There's a lot of horses around, of course, as well, but in the city, people rode their bicycles. So also later in the early 1920s, he started selling motorbikes. Now, motorbikes, you know, weren't really very popular. In fact, the first motorbikes, one of the first motorbikes in England was Warrington Police. They were the first police force in England to get motorbikes as part of their force's equipment. So Percy started selling motorbikes. So what he loved about motorbikes was the battery, because Liverpool in the 1920s, no one had electricity. Gas was what lit our houses. Gas was what lit the street lamps. No one had electricity. It hadn't even been developed to any great extent in the world anywhere at that time. But the battery, a box of electricity, Percy found that absolutely fascinating. And he became more and more interested in electricity. Until in 1925, he found a house in Kensington, number 38, which is in that row of a terrace just on the top of Low Hill, where Kensington starts. So they moved in there, him and Edwina, and they had two sons by then, Frank, who was my dad, and Peter, who was his younger brother. He immediately opened a shop, as a lot of people did in those days. You know, Liverpool people will remember, a lot of people had a shop in the front room of their house. People from around Kensington and Liverpool generally will know Kensington and those houses. They're three floors high. They're very narrow, one room and a corridor wide. But they go back a long way. They go back three rooms deep, and then you've got a little backyard at the back, and then the jigger at the back. So they moved into this house, two boys upstairs. Then the family lived on the first floor. Then on the ground floor, the front room became a shop. And what he used to sell in there was batteries, just batteries, nothing else. Because there were some electrical devices in those days, in the 20s, 30s, radios. And if you wanted to run your radio, you needed a battery. So Grandpa used to have these big glass tanks in the yard full of acid, battery acid, and he used to set them up in the cellar and charge people's batteries up. And we think of a battery now like a car battery, say. Well, they weren't like that then. They were literally like a fish tank, a glass tank full of acid and plates, you know, which made the reaction, which created electricity, which we don't really think of now as anything amazing, but it was a total miracle in those days. Grandpa, to him, electricity was a miracle, and his brain was full of this force that we've discovered. What can we do with this, man? Electricity, you know, it runs a motorbike. Look, what else could it do? He was one of the first people, if not the first, in Liverpool to rig his batteries up, have light bulbs manufactured in Liverpool. The balloons, glass balloons. And he made his own filament, and he had electric lights around the house, which he told me about in much later years. Because I knew Grandpa very well, because I was like mid-20s when he died. So, you know, I'd known him for a long time. He was 88 at that time when he died. And he used to tell us these stories, you know. And this one about in New Year's Eve, I think it was, for Christmas 1955, he had Grandma's mum and dad over for Christmas dinner, you know. And of course, they had gas lighting in the house, mantles. So anyhow, so at the end of this Christmas dinner, as it happens, he brought his, I'll tell you about this in a bit, but he had his recording equipment by then, 1955. And he brought this recording equipment up and, you know, switched it on to record his wife's, my grandma's mum and dad, saying Happy Christmas. But to them, it was like witchcraft. You know, they didn't want to talk into this microphone and then have it played back, and they hear their own voices and think it's the devil's work sort of thing, don't they?

0: And I feel very, very much indebted to Percy and Ilva for such a splendid afternoon. I'm sure it's most enjoyable. His brother Jeff is most amusing. His other brother is a bit quiet, but he's a very nice chap. And I'm sure.
1: Very
0: good. Yes, and I'm sure the children must have enjoyed themselves with our party. We've enjoyed the most enjoyable dinner. I don't think you can wish for better. I went down with Percy and his brother down in the city, and we spent a very pleasant hour there. And I must say, I don't think I can remember for many, many years of spending such a pleasant Christmas. Well, we're indebted to Percy for the invitation, and I hope both of them will enjoy it in the coming year. Good health and prosperity.
2: Well, thanks very much, Dad. I'm very, very pleased to hear you talk like that, and I'm very glad that you and Mam have had a very nice time indeed. And I hope that you'll have many more pleasant Christmases to come, and that we'll all to be together again, eating and drinking and making merry.
0: Thank you very much.
3: And same with electric light. Apparently after this meal, they've got the gas lights on, and he went and turned all the gas off, flicked this switch, and all the lights came on in the room. And me great grandma and granddad were very surprised and caused a bit of a fuss, you know. And they said, "Get that stuff out! What are you going to do with that? It's going to kill us all, you know. Don't be, you know." And they talked to grandma about this. Your husband's crazy. Don't let him do this stuff, you know. They couldn't dream that we'd all have electricity within a few years. To them, it was witchcraft, you know, and you know, they just didn't see the point of it. Things were fine with gaslight, as far as they knew. So anyway, yeah, so we'll get back to 1925. They've moved into number 38 Kensington, Grandpa and his wife, Edwina, and they're living there quite happily. And so many years went by. Batteries were being charged and sold, and that was the business, that was how the family were living. The Second War came. 39 that started, didn't it? By that time, number 38 Kensington had become very well known as a local business. You know, it was the only place you could get your batteries charged up or buy batteries. And by the start of the Second World War, he was selling radios, and there weren't really any other electrical items. Of course, there were cars by then. Because remember when he first was born and he was going on his bicycle as a 10-year-old into Liverpool, there was no cars driving round. Not one. You know, it was horses and horse-drawn vehicles, horse-drawn trams, all the deliveries to all the shops and the market was all horse-drawn. People were riding on horses, you know, and horses were normal. All the streets were cobbled, of course. And so once cars came along as well, he started getting car batteries because the car manufacturers manufactured the batteries as well, or, you know, worked with the companies who manufactured the batteries. So batteries became more, they were produced more, you know. What happened with Percy Phillips then? When the war broke out, there was an air base out at Burton Wood. We'll all know Burton Wood. Anyone who goes on the motorway from the Rocket, you come to Burton Wood after a while. It's a service station now. But the reason it's called Burton Wood is because, well, there was a village there, Burton Wood. But during the war, there was a massive American air base there. It went on for miles. You might even, you know, people who were young in the 60s and 70s, might used to go out there on your motorbike or for a day out in that direction, and you remember seeing all the runways, concrete runways in that area, and these semicircular buildings where they used to keep the aircraft hidden, you know, from up, you couldn't see them from above. So as it happened, on that airbase, they used a lot of batteries, and they came to Grandpa at the beginning of the war and they made an arrangement with him to supply and charge batteries for them. So he started doing that. And so he started taking trips out to Burton Wood to deliver and pick up stuff, you know. And so he got to be quite pally with the lot of the engineers and people on the airbase at Burton Wood from the 40s, throughout the 40s. So by the time the end of the war came, Liverpool got bombed to rubble. You know, if you see some of them photos of Lord Street and round the Victoria Monument after the, you know, 1944, 45, it's literally rubble, isn't it? You know, where the court is now. And the Victoria Monument was still standing, wasn't it? Not a dint in it, as far as I could see. When John Paul and George, say, were kids, you know, before they were 10, say, if they came into town on a Saturday to go shopping, that's what they will have seen. I remember when I was a kid being at Grandpa's in Kenny there, and, you know, where the church is on Kenny, just after 38 Ken, all around there was just total rubble. You know, there were, it's like broken teeth. You'd have a house and then you'd have a bomb site and then you'd have a house where they just randomly, you know, destroyed individual houses. And Kensington was really messed up, man, by the bombing. And so when it was rebuilt, the end of the war, Liverpool started getting some electricity in the houses, in the shops, in the streets. Yeah, so Grandpa must have thought for 30 years, 1925 to 1955, I've been selling batteries, you know, to the people of Liverpool, but they're all getting electricity now. So what I'm going to do, he thought to himself, I'm going to start stocking some of these electrical products that are appearing now. Not just radios, but, you know, early 50s, we had tellies became very popular. I think for the Queen's coronation, wasn't it, 1953, I think that was where they really took off in Britain. He started selling tellies, early tellies, and other electrical things. Record players had come along, hadn't they? So this is where we enter the era of Percy Phillips and his record shop, which he opened in 1954. And we can link back to Burton Wood Air Base here, because, as I'd said earlier, he'd become, you know, friends with a lot of the staff and the ground crew at Burton Wood. And they'd started bringing records. He always loved his music, Grandpa, and he went to a lot of gigs. Of course, in Liverpool in them days, there was gigs everywhere, all the different pubs. He used to love, right up to the till he was very old, you know. He died when he was 88, but up till he was in his mid-80s, he used to meet his brother Reg, and they'd go down near the Legs of Man or the Vines, you know, the Crown, round there, round Lime Street, and round there, that's where he used to go and have a pint. He wasn't a big drinker, but he loved going down having a glass of Guinness or whatever, you know. So what happened was, a lot of his country music, he loved Harry James and Glenn Miller, you know, the big band stuff, but he loved his country music as well as Hank Williams. Hank Williams was a big star, of course, all over the radio, loads of records. What happened was that some of these guys from America, the crew at Burton Wood, would bring records, acetates as they were then, of dance bands, you know, your Glenn Miller and your Harry James and your Benny Goodman. And there's a lot of dances used to go on, the Grafton being the main one, of course, live music. And so he started getting these boxes of records, you know, 10-inch acetate discs, from all various record companies and pressing plants in America. But amongst them from the 50s was Sun Records, you know, which might have been a bit of Jerry Lee or a bit of Ike Turner or, you know, Howlin' Wolf even. Chess Records. So he started stocking those in the battery shop, these records, you know, and it took off. And so he started getting more and more. And before he knew it, 1954, it had become a record shop and he wasn't even doing the batteries much anymore, you know. He's 60 years old now, remember. He should be thinking about retiring, perhaps. He's worked very, very hard all his life. And I mentioned earlier that his first wife, me dad's mum, Edwina, at the beginning of the war, there had been

Well, he was obviously very unhappy. And he started renting out a couple of the rooms on the first floor to local people who needed a room, you know. And then in 1946, he was down the Grafton because he used to like going for a dance. 1946, we are now. And he met Hilda, who was a few years younger than him. Later, 1946, they got married. They straight away fell in love, you know. And they got married, as I say, 1946. She came and moved into 38 Kensington. And so those two rooms up on the first floor he was renting out as lodgings, she knew someone at the Playhouse Theatre. And so they came to this arrangement with the Playhouse that these had become theatrical lodgings. And so actors and actresses used to stay there. Actors and actresses work at night. And when they finish work at like 11 o'clock or something from the theatre, they come back to their gaff and have a party with getting drunk and having a laugh, you know. So that used to happen a lot at 38 Kensington. Theatrical people, as they were known, would come back late at night and go upstairs to the rooms and, you know, have laughs and jokes. And then one of these people was Brian Epstein, who I'll get to a bit later, because he loved his theatre, Brian, didn't he? And he used to go to the theatre a lot, you know, late 40s, throughout the 50s. So now, living in the house, number 38 Kensington, we've got Grandpa and Grandma Hilda, as she now is. And Hilda has become a landlady. So upstairs, we've got theatrical lodgings. Top floor, we've got the family rooms. Both the sons, Frank and Peter. Frank had got a family now, and he was living out of the house. Peter, their son Peter, my uncle Peter, he had emigrated to Canada in 1954. And as a lot of people did, didn't they, in the 50s, went to Canada and Australia. I think you could get a £10 boat ticket. So Uncle Peter and his two best mates, they all went off, the three of them together, sailed off to Canada. Where they, you know, he met this Liverpool girl, actually. He met her in Toronto and they got married. And he had a great life in Canada. He died only a couple of years ago, sadly, you know. So I was named after my Uncle Peter. So there's Grandma and Grandad living at 38 Kensington now. We've got a record shop down in the front room. And we've got lodgings on the first floor. And so now we're in 1954. Me dad was down in London training with EMI to be an electronics engineer, because now electronics, as they were now known, they had circuit boards with valves and capacitors and things like that. And so he went to learn all about that to help him with his televisual and CCTV thing. You know, he wanted to study it. He became an electronics engineer trained by EMI. So the year's 1955. Dad's down in London. Well, it's not London. It's Hayes in Middlesex, the EMI plant. But it was a huge plant then where all the records were made. There were rehearsal and studios there. It was a huge plant. It's 1955. He's 60 years old. And he thought, I'll go and visit Frank down in London, you know, see what's happening down in London. So he did that. And while he was visiting Dad at the plant in Hayes, he came across this recording studio equipment, brand new, state-of-the-art, MSS disc-cutting lathe, quarter-inch tape recorder, and amplifier. He just liked it. And as it happened in the record shop, I remember him telling me that just before that trip, a couple of people had come into the record shop asking if they could cut a disc, make a record of their own speech. They wanted to make a message for a family member. And I think Brian's shop, Nems, down in the city, I think they had a booth that where you could cut a three-minute acetate. You just went into a booth and put your money in, I think, and it all happened automatically. So anyway, so that was on his mind when he came across this disc-cutting lathe, and so he thought, oh, I'll buy that. You know, and it was a serious thing. It cost £400 at the

0: time. An average annual wage in 1955 was about £450. So that it was a lot of money he was spending. It was basically a year's, you know, a man's wages for a year he was spending there. But it was a state-of-the-art equipment. So him and me dad loaded it on the train and got off at Lime Street, got a taxi, brought it up to 38 Kensington, took it in, set it up in the basement where all his battery stuff had been before. But it didn't work properly because the tape, it was a bit damp in the basement, so the tape wasn't turning properly, it was sticking, you know, and they noticed that quite quickly. So Grandma had to lose another room, which she wasn't very happy about. But because, as I was saying earlier, the houses in Ken were three rooms deep. There was a room at the front, then a middle living room, you might call it. And at the back was another room with the little kitchen attached at the end. So he took that middle living room and he set the studio up in there. And he got some tables to put the gear on and that, you know, and he set it up and taught himself how to use it properly. Although they had stayed in London at EMI for a week, they taught him how to use the disc cutting lathe, you know, because it was quite a complicated bit of kit. And so there it was set up now. 1955, he opens Liverpool's first recording studio. There's nowhere else in Liverpool where you can go and make a record. In a studio, Liverpool's first recording studio. And in those days, of course, Liverpool wasn't particularly known for its music. Liverpool had been known around the world for hundreds of years, actually, hadn't it? But as a shipping, centre of shipping. It was a port. And it still was in the 50s, of course. So he wasn't working off a, you know, oh, I come from Liverpool, the capital of music, so I'll open a studio. No. There were zero studios before that. Percy Phillips opened Liverpool's first recording studio. So we could even say that's where Liverpool started becoming known as a music city. In the same way that Memphis, you know, before Sun Studios opened, there was music happening there. Just as, you know, Liverpool was full of music, wasn't it? But it wasn't known beyond Liverpool. We had Cayley music, piano entertainers, song and dance. It was full of music, the football songs, you know. So he started recording this music. But actually, for the first few years, he didn't record much music. What he recorded a lot of was family messages. Because as we know, Liverpool's like a huge port. And a lot of blokes who lived in Liverpool worked at sea. You know, they were off either in the Navy or the Merch. Mainly trade, wasn't it? And so they'd be off going to Singapore, perhaps, or to America or wherever. And they'd be away for months at a time. So when they heard about this studio, they used to, guys had come in and stand in front of the mic like this and send a message to their wife and kids, you know, and say, well, I'll be away on the ships, you know, I love you, I miss you, you know, and he might even sing them a little song. And my grandma, who was an excellent musician, used to play the piano particularly. She might play the piano while they sang a little song about something. So that was what discs were being made. Or people, as I was saying about my Uncle Peter, I'm sure everyone listening to this, somewhere back in their family, they'll have a family member who went off to live in Canada or Australia in the 50s or after that. And so they'd go into the studio and they'd gather around the mic and they'd make a recording to give to this person who was going off to live in Canada or wherever to remind them of home. I've got some of these recordings still today, those acetates that were made in those days, and they bring a tear to your eyes listening to them, some of them, because, you know, these, you know, it's relatively easy for us to get to Canada now, isn't it? But then you went on a ship, you know, it took weeks.
1: Hello to Margaret, Mary and Jim, Alan speaking from Uncle Percy's recording studio here on the eve of Edith's voyage. We're all come to wish her Godspeed and to you lots of luck, a happy Christmas, if you hear this before Christmas. And we hope you enjoy the snow in Canada.
2: Hello, Ed. This is Alf speaking. I'd like to wish you all the very best of success in your new life in Canada. This is Uncle Alf, Margaret, wishing you the same. I hope you make quite a success of it. Good luck to all of you.
3: Good luck, Auntie Lee. Give our love to Margaret.
4: Hello, Marg. Hello, Jim, Mary. This is Betty. Want to wish Mummy all the very, very best in her new life in Canada with you all, and I hope you're all very happy and do very well out there, and God bless to you all.

family members of mine. It was my Auntie Edie, actually, in 1956. She was going off to Canada, and everyone gathered in the studio, including Grandpa. And it, in fact, the recording starts with his voice saying, "Hello, Ed, this is Percy here." It's really, we've got a few recordings of here, of Grandpa's voice. So on this one, they recorded it, and they all, a few aunties and uncles, you know, saying good luck and Eve on your trip to Canada. And then they all sang a song at the end, which is just totally heartrending. And then they gave her this disc, and she went off to live in Canada. But after a year, she didn't like it. So she came back, and she gave the record back to Grandpa, said, "You can have this back, you know, I don't want it now."

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1: 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You can find us at 3 Kelvin Grove in Toxteth. It's just a short walk from Prince's Park Gates. We're open Monday to Friday, 9 till 4:30. You don't need to struggle alone. 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Or just search in Google Jobs Plus Toxteth and on social media. 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

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I realise £100 is a big ask, especially at the moment. 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In return for being part of Club 100, you'll get a framed certificate, an LCR mug, and the chance to be a guest on our programme, Kenny Ireland Discs. But more importantly, you'll get a warm, fuzzy feeling that you or your organisation is contributing to a worthwhile community project. You can either make a one-off payment by Bax of £100 or set up a monthly standing order of only £8.34. Donations need to be made to Kensington Vision, which is all one word, Community Interest Company via the Co-op Bank. Our SOR code is 089299. That's 089299. And our bank account details are 65255654. That's 65255654. If you'd like more information or more details, then contact me, Steve Farragher, by emailing steve@l-c-r.co.uk. Or you can even call into the LCR studio, 53 to 57 Holt Road, and you can also see what your donation is delivering to the community. 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

0: 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If you live in Liverpool 8, you're out of work, thinking about a career change, or just need a bit of support, we are a local, friendly team who are here to help you with anything from CVs, job searching, applications, and interview practice. 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You can find us at 3 Kelvin Grove in Toxteth. It's just a short walk from Prince's Park Gates. We're open Monday to Friday, 9 till 4:30. You don't need to struggle alone. 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
0: 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It's just a short walk from Prince's Park Gates. We're open Monday to Friday, 9 till 4:30. You don't need to struggle alone. 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
0: 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If you live in Liverpool Lace, you're out of work, thinking about a career change, or just need a bit of support, we are a local, friendly team who are here to help you with anything from CVs, job searching, applications, and interview practice. We also hold small community events to help people get out of the house, mix with their neighbours, and that helps them with stress and it eases loneliness. We've also got an amazing garden space and it looks beautiful this time of year with all the flowers in bloom and the Toxteth birds and the bees are loving it too. As well as all that, we can help you find training and connect you to real local opportunities. Plus, we've got guaranteed interviews with some of the biggest employers in the city. You can find us at 3 Kelvin Grove in Toxteth. It's just a short walk from Prince's Park Gates. We're open Monday to Friday, 9 till 4:30. You don't need to struggle alone. Pop in, have a chat, have a cuppa, and let Jobs Plus Toxteth help. So, why not call us on 07 483 426 969. If you haven't got a pen, I'm going to say it again. 07 483 426 969, or just search in Google Jobs Plus Toxteth and on social media. But don't forget, if you do get in touch, make sure you mention that you heard about us on Liverpool Community Radio.
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5: Hello, my name's Steve Farragher, and I'm here to explain to you all about the LCR Club 100. 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I realise £100 is a big ask, especially at the moment, but in reality this £100 equates to eating one Greg steak bake or drinking one Starbucks coffee a week. In return for being part of Club 100, you'll get a frame certificate, an LCR mug, and the chance to be a guest on our programme, Kenny Island Discs. 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You can either make a one-off payment by Bax of £100 or set up a monthly standing order of only £8.34. Donations need to be made to Kensington Vision, which is all one word, Community Interest Company via the Co-op Bank. Our SOR code is 089299. That's 089299. And our bank account details are 65255654. That's 65255654. If you'd like more information or more details, then contact me, Steve Farragher, by emailing steve@l-c-r.co.uk. 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
1: Hi everyone, I'm Jo from Jobs Plus Toxteth. 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We've also got an amazing garden space and it looks beautiful this time of year with all the flowers in bloom and the Toxteth birds and the bees are loving it too. As well as all that, we can help you find training, connect you to real local opportunities. 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You can find us at 3 Kelvin Grove in Toxteth. It's just a short walk from Prince's Park Gates. We're open Monday to Friday, 9 till 4:30. You don't need to struggle alone. 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If you haven't got a pen, I'm going to say it again. 07 483 426 969. Or just search in Google Jobs Plus Toxteth and on social media. But don't forget, if you do get in touch, make sure you mention that you heard about us on Liverpool Community Radio.
0: This isn't just any cafe. 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
2: Oh, I'm so glad school's done and you're ready to go with the boys a lot.
3: Yeah, and I'm so excited for it tonight, Jez. Are you?
2: Yeah, honestly, I really am. Lexi, are you coming tonight?
4: Well, what are you going on about? What's the boysy?
2: You really don't know what the boysy is.
4: Not the faintest idea.
2: Well, the boysy is Edge Hill Youth Club.
3: It used to be just for boys, but now it's for both genders.
2: Well, there's football,
3: art,
2: table tennis,
3: pool,
2: dancing machines,
3: and air hockey,
2: and lots more.
4: Wow, that's a lot of things. But who works there?
2: Lots of boss staff.
4: Well, how much is it to get in?
3: It's only £1 entry.
2: There's a tuck shop, which you don't need much for. It's all dead cheap.
4: Oh, really?
3: Shall we go then, Mummy?
4: Yeah, go on then. Let's go.
2: Come on, let's go. Yay!
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7: 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I realise £100 is a big ask, especially at the moment, but in reality this £100 equates to eating one Greg steak bake or drinking one Starbucks coffee a week. 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But more importantly, you'll get a warm, fuzzy feeling that you or your organisation is contributing to a worthwhile community project. You can either make a one-off payment by BACS of £100 or set up a monthly standing order of only £8.34. Donations need to be made to Kensington Vision, which is all one word, Community Interest Company via the Co-op Bank. Our SOR code is 089299. That's 089299. And our bank account details are 65255654. That's 65255654. If you'd like more information or more details, then contact me, Steve Farragher, by emailing steve@l-c-r.co.uk. 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

Well, hello and welcome back to another episode of Mersey Women. It's so great to have your company this afternoon. 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You can also get us on your smart speaker. Ask it gently to play Mersey Women, play Liverpool Community Radio, and you can get all the catch-up episodes and all the other great shows that we put out here from LCR on our website, l-c-or.co.uk. So, yes, I'm Kira Jones and I am creator and presenter of Mersey Women. This is a show that is all about helping in our own little way to help the lives and of all girls and women in Merseyside and help them live their best lives possible through having just brilliant guests on the show talking about the stuff that matters to us, the stuff like our health, our well-being, relationships, following our dreams, balancing life, home life, work life and all the rest in between. Just a little bit about my background as well, in case you wonder who is Kay. I'm also wear a little hat, health professional's hat. I work part-time now. I've been a health professional for over 30 years, 15 years as a midwife, and past 15 plus working in the area of public health, particularly looking after parents, children, and wider family networks there. So I am passionate about all things to do with our health and well-being. I'm also a mum myself. My kids now, they're in their early 20s, so they know it all. It's great. Yeah, they're 24 and they're 22. And I always like to put a shout out for my son Cormac, who's 22, is both profoundly and beautifully autistic in equal measures. And he's been my greatest teacher, guys, you know, for just opening our minds to all our differences and the importance of acknowledging them and supporting those differences and then embracing it, because that just makes such a rich world for everyone. Everyone benefits from that one. And yeah, just briefly, that this little accent of mine was not from the lovely town of Liverpool. I like to think it's from an equally lovely town called Dublin across the Irish Sea. But I've been living in Liverpool, or adopted the city, for the past 25 years and no plans to go anywhere. So great to have your company. So what have we got coming up on the show today? Well, going back to that passion of mine for looking after our health and well-being at every point in our lives, we recently heard from 54s, which is a newly formed group in Liverpool area for women who suddenly find themselves at that chapter of their lives, sometimes known as the menopause. So the founders of the group, Beth and Dawn, they got in touch with us wondering, could we talk more about this topic, please? And of course, we said, yes, we would be delighted to talk about a topic that affects roughly half the world's population and has done throughout our evolution as a species. And yet, sadly, isn't it true, there still seems to be so many misunderstandings and unnecessary suffering, quite frankly, and stigma surrounding this topic, doesn't there? So hopefully today, with the wonderful company that we have in the studio, we're going to attempt to demystify the subject a little bit and kind of break down the barriers and just kind of make it just a little bit, shed a little bit of light here, and hopefully leave you feeling perhaps even a little more informed or enlightened about the subject and basically okay about the topic. So along with Beth and Dawn, who I'm delighted to welcome to the studio today, I'm also delighted to welcome Dr. Jen Peters to the show. And Jen is a local GP working community sexual health with many years of experience supporting women through menopause and related health concerns. She also holds the British Menopause Society's Management of the Menopause Certificate and is dedicated to providing evidence-based, compassionate care. She's passionate about women's health, so committed to empowering women and girls to achieve their full potential by supporting their physical well-being, mental health, and social confidence at every stage of life. So it's just wonderful to have Jen here too with us to have a really nice kind of balanced conversation here from our lived experience and our expertise. And just another little footnote on Ben, we're throwing out bios here today. She's born and bred in Liverpool and she's mum to three boys, bringing both professional experience and expertise and a personal understanding of kind of the challenges women face while balancing. Come back to that, isn't it? The family, work and their own well-being. But to get us in the mood here now for what I'm sure is going to be a really lively and enlightening conversation, let's just have a little listen to a bit of music. I'm going to have a local female artist, Katie Brown, and Liable.

0: That was the lovely Katie Brown and Liable. So welcome back to the show, to Mersey Women, where today we are talking all things menopause related. So let's get into this conversation. If it's all right, I'd like to turn to Beth and Dawn, who first got in touch with us a little while back, the show. And I'm just wondering, can you briefly give us, our listeners, a little story, kind of the story behind the founding of your group, 50 Forwards, please?
1: Hi. Thanks for having us on here. I'm Beth. And I'm here with Dawn, and we've known each other since we were in our 20s. We met at a toddler group, and we've just gone through every stage of life for a woman that you can go through, and now we find ourselves in our 50s. And when we hit 50, we'd sort of experienced a lot of life events and realised that we needed support more than ever for the menopause and the perimenopause. And we decided to set up the group, 50 Forwards, which is on an Instagram page. And we just try and offer advice and information for women in Liverpool, especially.
2: It did progress to podcasts, so we've done some podcasts, which is at 50 Forwards, which you get on Spotify or wherever you listen to your podcasts. So we talk about menopause, but we also talk about other things that women go through in life.
0: Okay.
2: There's quite a few different subjects, but where we're both at now is menopause. We've come through the perimenopause and we're into menopause and we're still navigating that. There's still so many things we don't understand, and we just talk about our experiences. And we welcome other people's experiences and feedback.
0: Okay. And just wondering, the very fact that you felt so propelled to sort start a little group like this, may I ask, did you have some quite negative experiences to date around the whole area of the menopause, from maybe not perhaps knowing what's out there or what to expect, or do you know?
1: Yeah, the event of it happening, you know, was just in total despair, because you didn't know what was going on. You know, you'd feel rage, you'd be overly emotional. Also, we were dealing with teenagers as well, which was a lot to cope with.
0: Comes with their own challenges. We were saying off air before,
1: we were just sort of floundering around, really, weren't we? We were saying, what's happening? What help can we get? But then the media started talking about it.
2: Okay. When we were starting to go through it, it wasn't talked about much. It was only a few years later that it came to the fore, and Davina McCall opened a lot up on the media, didn't she? And then but before that, what did women do? Because women didn't know what was going on, and there wasn't such a thing as a menopause clinic, or it wasn't widely advertised, if there was. And also GPs are limited in their knowledge, because I don't think it's part of their training that they have to. I don't know, Jen will be able to let us know more, but I don't think it's compulsory for GPs to know a lot about the menopause.
0: So it sounds like, from what you're saying, there was almost a feeling of kind of a bit at a loss here. Well, is that fair to say that you felt not quite sure where to go to kind of get the proper expert guidance, because there can be so much, can't there, out there in the world, and in the world of social media and everything, that could be quite far away from the actual, you know, truth. And we're talking about our health here at the end of the day, aren't we? And as you say, so rightly, women in their 50s, and I'm one of them too, very proud to say, you kind of, so many responsibilities as generally you have, don't you, at that point in your life, be it children, be it aging parents, or wider, you know, wider network of a family that requires support. And then perhaps you like to think, if you're following career paths as well, you might be quite kind of peaking there in ways, and there's expectations of that, and you have those dreams and ambitions, which is what we're all about, Mersey Women, that we can do both here. But it's a lot, isn't it?
2: Yes.
0: Yeah, it's a lot. I think maybe it's time, shall we turn to Jen? No pressure here, Jen. Welcome to the show. It's really wonderful to have you here. And I think I just would want to put out an opening question here for us both here in the programme, most especially our listeners out there. Can you just briefly tell us, the layperson, what is the menopause, please?
3: Absolutely, and I think that's probably a good place to start, isn't it, with some definitions. So actually, menopause is a retrospective diagnosis. So you become menopausal when you are 12 months after your last natural menstrual period. So this is for women who are having their normal periods, you know, they're not on a method of contraception that might render them bleed free. This is for women who are having normal natural periods, 12 months without one. We are now menopausal, postmenopausal. What is harder to define is the perimenopause. So average age of menopause, 51. Perimenopause is that lead up to menopause status. So that will vary a lot for women. Average age again, about 46. But as with everything, it's a range. So for some women, it might be earlier than that. For some women, it might be later. But it's that time when we're starting to see some fluctuations in hormones. So ultimately, our sex hormones, estrogen, progesterone, mm-hmm. they're declining. Yeah. And in that perimenopause state, they're often quite fluctuant. So you might get 1 month higher levels, one level low, slightly lower levels. So that's why we see a lot of time women say, oh, for last month I felt dreadful, I had flushes, sweats, but actually this month I feel all right. Okay. You know, it's that change in hormones which is ultimately leading to the decline.
0: So for women now listening out there today wondering, am I going through the perimenopause, what would be kind of the key sort of markers from what you're saying there to look for?
3: Yeah, absolutely. Mm. So often the first change is a change to their cycle, their menstrual cycle, if they are not on a method that changes their bleeding pattern. So they might start to see longer gaps between periods, or periods might become heavier or shorter gaps. That's often the first sign that things are starting to change. And then things like the flushes, sweats, as we mentioned. Mm. Now, not every woman will experience those. The vast majority will, but not everyone. Okay. They might start to notice other things like joint pains, rage, irritability, some mood change, difficulty sleeping, brain fog. I guess pretty much any symptom you could think of will be down somewhere. Yes, potentially being a menopausal one.
0: It's so broad then, isn't
3: it's
0: it?
3: It's so broad.
0: And this is hard, isn't it? Because
3: really hard, yeah.
0: Because you're wondering, is it directly related to the perimenopause or could it be something
3: Absolutely.
0: Else?
3: Absolutely. And often women come, quite rightly, saying, can I have a blood test to tell me if I am in this stage? And actually for the vast majority of women, that's not particularly helpful. So especially in women 45 and over, we're going more on symptoms.
0: Okay.
3: That level of that hormone at that point in time is unlikely to be helpful. The time when we definitely would want to check hormone levels is women who are under 40 and we're suspecting premature menopause or premature ovarian failure.
0: Okay. That's helpful.
3: But on the whole, we're thinking of symptoms. What is that person in front of me telling me?
0: Okay, so woman, listener out there, or even, I mean, I'm so conscious as well of our partners here, isn't it? Listener part, those closest to them, because know them better than anybody, don't they? Then, you know, and often they're seeing, especially if we're talking mood swings here or possible the brain fog that you refer to, and that the concerns, would you advise them to go to long term GP or what?
3: Yeah,
0: do you suggest?
3: Absolutely. Mm-hmm. And you know, I'm a GP myself, I know what a hard job it is, and as you quite rightly said, you know, for all GPs this won't be their area of interest, but there's certainly a lot of GPs who are really interested in this topic and will have gone on to do additional training. So I guess the first port of call definitely would be your GP, and you know, I think it's totally reasonable to ask at your practice, is there somebody who has an interest in this? It might not be a GP, it might be one of the specialist nurses, but is there anybody here who, you know, has a good knowledge of this topic who I could speak to?
0: That's good advice, actually, isn't it? Because we often hear that, and I guess Beth and Dawn, bringing you back in here, do you often hear that from your network, that people, women yourselves perhaps even, gone along to GPs and felt, really, actually, this is not their area of interest, you know?
1: Yeah, I actually went to my GP, who is a young male doctor, and I said to him, I've just watched Lorraine Kelly telling me on TV that Dr. Hilary Jones prescribed her patches, so can I have some, please? Because I think I'm in perimenopause. And okay. I gave him all my symptoms that I had, and he prescribed me. But I don't know whether, you know, there wasn't much information for me. I'd sort of looked at it myself.
0: Yeah. And did you feel quite happy then with that consultation, and you were
1: Absolutely.
0: Listened to? Good.
1: Yeah.
0: No. This is what we want to hear, isn't it? Because we don't always hear this feedback from. Yeah. It's fair to say, Jen, isn't
3: Absolutely.
0: It? I'm sorry. It's the world we're in, isn't it? And that, and kind of leading into that now, but patches and that, and the whole world, and we could do a whole show on just HRT, could we? I think we need to mention it here, and kind of, what part it plays, Jen? What's your take on it, and what advice would you give?
3: Yeah, absolutely. So I think the management of menopausal symptoms is, you know, multifactorial. There's so many bits to the puzzle. Hormone replacement therapy, or HRT, is definitely one of them. So that does what it says on the tin, really. We are replacing, replenishing, topping up those hormones that are fluctuating, ultimately declining. So as you mentioned, there's a few different ways that that can be delivered. When a woman still has their uterus, their womb, we need to give both hormones, estrogen and progesterone. So if we give estrogen on its own or unopposed, the worry there is that we would risk thickening up that womb lining. So for women who are still have their womb in place, we are giving two hormones, estrogen and progesterone. So it's the estrogen that's helping with those symptoms, but the progesterone's protecting the womb lining. For women who've had their womb removed, they've had a hysterectomy for whatever reason, in that scenario, we only need to give estrogen replacement. There's a just slight caveat to that. For some women who've had their womb removed for reasons like endometriosis, we often still do give progesterone as well. But on the whole, rule of thumb, if you've got your womb, still, it's estrogen and progesterone.
0: And the thinking behind it is, we're replacing the hormones that are depleting because those hormones are so needed in every system in the body, virtually.
3: Well, right, absolutely, and, but saying that, you know, HRT isn't for everyone, and I don't think everybody has to go on it or feel like they need it. It's really for those women who are struggling, you know, their symptoms are affecting them day to day, work, home life, impact on

0: we now know about it was generally older women who were given the HRT in those studies. They were given more higher risk preparations of HRT. For the vast majority of women, the benefits of HRT outweigh the risks if we're given it at the right time. So that would usually be around the time of menopause. Okay. So we're not saying necessarily starting it in the 70s, 80s, 90s, but if this woman's coming to me, she's late 40s, she's in her 50s, for the vast majority of women, those benefits are going to outweigh the risks.
1: Okay, now that's really good to hear and kind of reassuring, isn't it? And I'm just going back to one of the symptoms you mentioned there, and we were talking off air before, Beth and Dawn, I think you had a question around this brain fog. Did you have a question around this?
2: Yeah, a lot of people say they have brain fog, but what does that actually mean, and how is it affected by menopause? What is the correlation between the two?
0: Absolutely, and I think everybody's definition of brain fog is very different. So I've had women say to me, I've been in the middle of this big important meeting and my mind has gone blank and I just didn't know what to say, or I've been chatting to this person who I've known for years and years and I can't remember their name. So I think it is very variable what people mean by brain fog. And I guess that reduction in estrogen definitely does play a part in that. But it's not only that. I mean, as we were chatting before, I'm not quite at that stage yet. But I would say that often I have brain fog, but I think it's a combination of working full time, busy life, busy mum. I think it's, you know, it's often a combination of things, isn't it?
2: Yeah.
0: But certainly that does seem to be one of the predominant symptoms that people do come reporting that they're finding in perimenopause and menopause.
1: I know, because that's, does that help answer your question there?
2: It does. It does sound like it's mainly forgetfulness, or it's harder to process information and remember things. And obviously, Jen has said it's to do with that decline in estrogen.
0: Often women find when they do have some estrogen replacement, they do become sharper. They feel their, you know, their memory and things has improved.
2: Can I just throw in a bit of a curveball now? I've only just thought of it now, but we've discussed it, me and Beth. Where does testosterone come in?
0: Okay, yeah, really interesting conversation, testosterone. And like you said before, you could probably have a whole show on testosterone. Yeah. So it's very much in the social media domain at the moment, testosterone, isn't it? So certainly on the NHS anyway, our only indication for prescribing testosterone is for low libido or low sexual desire. There's some thoughts out there that it might help with other things like energy levels, general well-being, but kind of strictly on the NHS we should be thinking about libido issues. And of course, libido again is such a difficult topic.
1: I know.
0: There's so many contributing factors.
1: There is. And hopefully, and we'll get into it a little bit later if we have a chance, because you know, we talk about the menopause here, but it's the impact, isn't it? On every area of one's life and and relationships and family. So we're definitely gonna touch on that, definitely. Yeah. But no, that's really, really helpful guidance. So for the beginning, we think you're having symptoms, a listener out there and wondering, first port of call, reach the GP and asking at the practice, is there anybody who has a specialist interest in that? That's a really good tip. Because there's so many different facets, isn't there, in medicine that you can kind of follow down. So if you're particularly interested in it, then you can be passionate about it. You're passionate about this,
0: Jen. Absolutely. Yeah, the problem is you can't do it justice in a 10-minute appointment.
1: I know. Oh my gosh. Well, it's quite a lot here to think about, but I think we'll just pause for a little bit of music now and we'll come back. And this isn't doom and gloom, my friends, not at all. Oh no. We have got lots of tips here and guidance. So we're going to leave this show on a high here now, in control, definitely.
0: Oh, 100%.
1: 100%. Oh, let's have a little listen to Eleanor Kelly and Eventually.

0: that was the lovely Eleanor Nelly, I beg your pardon, and eventually, that's beautiful. So welcome back to our great conversation here today on Mersey Women about all things to do with the menopause, and my welcome back to Beth and Dawn from 50 Forward and Jen, our expert here on all things menopause. And it's such a vast topic, my friends, isn't it? Like, to try and cover here. But I think we've kind of, thank you so much, Jen, there. We've kind of covered, like, you know, kind of markers where a woman might think she might be going through that perimenopausal phase and when to reach out for help, etc., and what help is out there, you know, and starting off with your GP and asking if anybody in the surgery would be particular interest in the menopause. So and obviously to go to them, we've talked about HRT and that. But I often think, though, you know, it's such a vast array of symptoms here. They're so broad, and the impact this must have for women, not only on themselves but on them, those closest to them, be their partners, their children, their parents, their colleagues at work. Can you kind of, from your experience, Jen, and talking and supporting women along this, do you find that there's a lot of concern there that goes out to that wider?
1: Yeah, there really is. And I think we touched a bit on libido before, but that is often, you know, a lot of women come to us to discuss, you know, if they feel brave enough to have that conversation.
0: Okay.
1: And again, as we said, lots of reasons for that, ranging from how they feel to themselves, due to just actually sex is really painful now when it never used to be. So I think I would just encourage women to try and be as open and honest as they can. You know, certainly as a GP, this won't be anything that we haven't heard before.
0: No.
1: And it takes a lot for us to get embarrassed about things. So really would encourage women, if they are struggling with symptoms, to come forward.
0: I know, and it's almost as well encouraging women not to wait for it to get too bad, isn't it? You know, kind of be really clued in, isn't it? I always try to help myself this too, you know, that be clued into your body and how you roll and what works for you, and be tuned in when it's not quite that way, isn't it? It's
1: absolutely
0: looking after ourselves here, isn't it? And responding to that and going, actually, no, there's a bit of a change going on here, has been for a few weeks, before we get to the crisis point, you know.
1: And I think, you know, empowering yourself with information as much as possible, and I really feel for everybody, really, but women in particular, because there's so much information out there. It's who do you trust, who do you listen to, and I can certainly recommend some really decent websites which we can link to the show. Good quality evidence,
0: great. That's it, isn't it? Because you could drown in the info out there, and that in itself is overwhelmed, so you just don't even want to go there, do you? Like, you're kind of think this is just too much effort, quite frankly, and I've got all this in my in-tray, my life and my job and my kids and everything else going on. But you know, as the old saying goes, you can't pour from an empty cup here, can you? And don't look after ourselves. So that's interesting. Do you often find then it's sadly still when women are quite breaking point, really, that they come along.
1: And often, you know, with the libido thing, it's just, I'm worried my husband's going to leave me, or he's going to get fed up, or I'm going to have to quit my job because I can't function like I used to, and I've got big decisions to make. And that's really sad to hear that, isn't it?
0: Really,
1: that women
0: sad.
1: Feel like that.
0: What advice then would you give, firstly, here for partners? Partners are listening in today. Male, female, whatever, partners who are listening in, those closest to these women.
1: Absolutely. And I think it's checking in, isn't it? It's checking in on your partner. You know, is she doing okay? It's trying to be as supportive as possible.
0: Yes.
1: Which I know can be hard, and not dismissing things, you know?
0: Yeah.
1: Encouraging that person that you love to go and seek help and think about the best ways that you can support.
0: Yeah, absolutely, isn't it? And it's just leaning back into it, isn't it? That kind of nurturing those close relationships for us all, which is so important.
1: Yeah.
0: Beth and Dawn, I don't know if you want to come in here at all. I mean, your networks, have you found?
2: Yeah, for me it was definitely close female friends, my friends, who could relate, who were going through it. And also my adult daughter as well. She'd been hearing about it in her workplace. So at least some employers were addressing the issue.
0: I know on that, actually, thank you for raising that. That's really important point, isn't it? Support from employers at this time. Is there, like, you do hear quite a bit, there's legislation going through, correct me
1: Absolutely,
0: if I'm wrong
1: here.
0: Is that right, Jen?
1: There was an act passed last year, wasn't there? That workplaces, I think, with 250 or more employees are going to have to produce like a menopause action plan,
0: right?
1: To kind of show how they're going to support their staff going through menopause.
0: Yeah.
1: And again, just hearing anecdotally from patients, it does seem that there are a lot of workplaces who do have things in place, you know. They'll have like a lunchtime group, or you know, they'll do webinars, or they'll have some support for staff, which I think is so important.
0: It's so important. I know actually they do in the NHS, they do. To be fair, there's quite a lot has gone into that, and as you say, you know, even a 10-minute webinar, your lunch break or whatever, it's
1: cooler, the option to wear cooler uniform, better material, you know,
0: these sort of things. It's the practical
1: fans,
0: things,
1: yeah. Lunch breaks, water stations, you know. Just simple things, yeah.
2: And sometimes it is the most simple things, and the most simple adjustments can make all the difference, isn't it?
3: I did hear a while ago, I was watching a programme actually, and the police had one in place, and a female police officer said if she's really fatigued in the morning, she can phone in and she can come in at 11 o'clock and maybe she wakes a bit later, but it was that flexible.
0: That's nice.
3: For menopausal women.
0: That openness, like I said at the top of the show, this is something affecting half the population. So like we need to have the baselines here, don't we?
1: Oh, absolutely.
0: Oh, no, completely, completely.
2: And sort of waking up at 3 a.m., 4 a.m., you go through that phase as well.
0: And
2: then you have to get up for work and it's...
0: Really parental duties and everything, and you're exhausted.
2: And you find yourself nodding off in the late afternoon at work. Because of the fact you haven't had a proper night's sleep.
1: And I think as well, you know, talking about basics there, we mustn't kind of forget about the actual basics, like good diet, good nutrition, making sure that we're getting some exercise, the importance of strength training, resistance training, really protecting our muscle
0: mass. That really increases, Jen, doesn't it, as women go into their 50s, am I right in saying that?
1: So again, these hormones, these changes in hormones, our muscle mass, our strength, and you know, resistance training is so important. So absolutely, by all means, you know, getting out walking, great, but we need some weights as
0: Do the weights as
1: we need some weights
0: it's
1: too.
0: For the core body strength, is that right?
1: Absolutely. We don't want to be falling, we don't want to be breaking our hip, you know, we want some good diet, good protein, good exercise.
0: Okay, that's great, great help, great tips. No, absolutely, because there is that saying too, isn't there? You are what you eat, and the kind of, you know, energy giving foods, isn't it?
1: Absolutely.
0: And kind of, we can't get away from that. Just, I remember when we were preparing for the show, Jen, as well, you were quite keen to mention, just briefly, actually, it seems ironic, but and around this topic, contraception.
1: Because I think this is often quite overlooked. Women assume they're perimenopausal, menopausal, there's no chance of pregnancy. So again, I just wanted to put a little shout out there to say, you know, we should still definitely be thinking of this as well. And again, the official advice is if you're still having natural periods, you need contraception for 2 years after your last period if you're under 50, 1 year after your last period if you're over 50. And of course, there's lots of methods of contraception that we have available. And some of them can be used as part of HRT as well. So, you know.
0: Okay, so you could be on both. You could be on contraception and HRT.
1: Absolutely. So you can get a little device, a coil, an intrauterine device that releases a very small amount of progesterone hormone, does a great job thinning your womb lining, so it's sorting out your half of your HRT, part of your HRT, sorting out your contraception, and generally getting rid of your horrible bleeding as well.
0: So it ticks quite a few
1: boxes.
0: Actually, and for women, again, I'm just thinking here in Liverpool, Merseyside, where we're going out to, but indeed the wider world to discuss that, I guess, start off the GP, or do we have clinics in Liverpool?
1: There's loads of places now women can get contraception, ranging from GP, sexual health services, lots of pharmacies now provide contraception care as well.
0: Okay.
1: Some areas it's online provision you couldn't get. So, yeah, definitely, I guess it's not what most people would want, is a little surprise pregnancy in their late 40s or early 50s.
0: That will be a whole other show, my friends.
1: Yes. But it happens.
0: It does happen. And we'd have plenty to talk about.
1: Yes.
0: I know. Not today, though. Beth, Dawn, is there anything you want to come in with here?
3: Just going back to when you were saying about relationships and stuff, you do become quite irritable and you lack the same patience, and that can affect your relationships with everyone around you, really, I think. And there's periods of time where you're just not emotionally present because, you know, so that does affect your relationships with everyone around you. So that is, you know, I've had a period of time when I look back now and see that's how I was.
0: Yeah. Mm. Did you find anything that helped during that time at all, Dawn?
3: Well, I did go on HRT, so when I was at particularly low mood, I did go on HRT and I have been on it since. So it's keeping me on an even keel.
0: Yeah.
3: Emotionally, I would say.
0: Yeah.
2: Mm. And there's a lot of women who need antidepressants, you know, because it's there's a feeling of a lack of joy. I felt it for a while as well.
0: Mm-hmm. Yeah.
2: You can't feel happy. You can't feel any joy, even though you know your life is good.
0: Mm. Yes.
2: And you've got, you're alive and you've got all your lovely family and friends, but you just feel a lack of joy, like a dark mood.
0: That must have been quite scary.
2: It is scary when you've never felt like that before, but you know that it is connected to the midlife.
0: Was that explained to you, Beth, and thank you for sharing that as a matter of interest, was that explained to you? That's
2: the doctor always said, you know, will always offer you them if you've got a low mood. But no, I guess I kind of read about it and talked to people, talked to friends about it.
0: Do you have any thoughts on this, Jane?
1: I think it's great that you've brought that up, actually, because again, a lot of the talk on social media is, oh, you've been fobbed off with antidepressants. That's absolutely not the case. You know, often it's a combination of treatment, and it might be HRT and an antidepressant that's needed, you know. So they definitely do have a role in menopause management.
0: Yeah.
1: So I think that is really important that you've highlighted that.
0: Thank you.
2: Of course, also it coincided with my mother passing away as well. The perimenopause, when I was getting all the symptoms, and that was just the worst time, you know, if there's something else happening, you know, like parents passing away or being ill, or, you know, any sort of really significant event kind of piles it on even more.
4: Layer upon layer upon layer, and you're grieving for your parent. You're going through that process of bereavement, which is so individual, isn't it?
2: Because I can look back now and see, sort of rationalise it now, whereas at the time
1: you probably thought, what is the universe throwing at me, more and more stuff to deal with.
4: I'm glad that you
1: absolutely
4: you got the help you needed, Beth, isn't it? And for anybody listening who might think the thing may be going through something not too similar, what would you advise, Beth?
2: I think always keep talking. You know, don't keep it to yourself.
4: You
2: must have somebody that you can talk to, and if not, then go to the GP and they will get you counsellor or somebody, and, you know, don't bottle it up.
4: And I think we also need to remember, like, anybody can phone the GP for somebody else, can't they, if they're concerned? Do you know what I mean?
1: We can always, we might, if that person hasn't necessarily got permission to kind of speak for that patient, for that person, we can always listen to concerns. We probably couldn't share information, but we could take on board those concerns.
4: As a friend, I'm just thinking here, you could contact and say, just, you know, and then it's over too.
1: And now most practices use the e-consultation, so obviously they're quite long for, you know, fill in, set aside an hour of your time.
4: Yes, indeed.
1: But, you know, you can really put down what you're struggling with on that, and I think that can be really helpful for you to kind of collect your thoughts, get it all down, but also then for that person, that health professional reading it, can say, look, I can see what's going on here and what this person needs help with.
4: It's almost that idea of the catharsis of journaling, isn't it? Even the writing things down, and just, it's offloading, isn't it? It's a form of offloading and just taking the weight and sharing the load, isn't
1: it?
4: Absolutely. Beth, sorry, Jen, going back to what we chatted about before when we were researching, you were quite keen as well to mention just sort of the broader, if we have a moment, and I think we might, just a gynae health and that, and that we should, as women, we should be looking out for at this point. Is there any kind of tips there?
1: Not forgetting to be going for your smear appointments when you're called, your mammograms when you're called, checking those breasts. That is one of the increased risks with hormone replacement therapy, small increased risk of breast cancer.
4: Okay.
1: But, you know, there are other things that can increase that risk as well. So being overweight, drinking lots of alcohol, you know, looking at all those modifiable risk factors that people can, you know, adjust. I'm not saying it's easy, of course it's not, but, you know, looking at what you can do on a personal level to improve your general well-being and your health.
4: Okay. Was there any tips that you had, like, kind of this change, kind of kind of it's a bit more intimate now, but you know, the gynae health and
1: yeah, absolutely.
4: So health, we
1: touched on it before, but painful sex. So
4: yeah,
1: the bladder, the vagina, the vulva, that can really suffer that area from that reduction in hormones. So it's not uncommon to experience things like vaginal dryness, recurrent water infections, running the loo all the time, and you can have what we call localized estrogen, so a little pessary or a cream that delivers estrogen just to that area. So it's quite different from the whole body HRT. This is very local acting, very, very low risk. And, you know, there's hardly any woman really who couldn't use that.
4: Okay.
1: And it can be life changing for some women,
4: wow,
1: you know, if they've just got symptoms in that area. Definitely work. And you can even get it over the counter now in the pharmacy.
4: Okay. Yeah. Oh, right. Oh, yeah, that's good, isn't it?
1: Yeah.
4: I think as well, Beth and Dawn, did you have a question about postmenopausal bleeding? Was it or something? Did you want to ask, Jen? Moment or?
3: Yeah. When to worry.
1: Mm-hmm. Yeah. So if you've gone over that 12 months since that last natural period and you see any bleeding, we want to know about it as GPs.
4: Okay.
1: Definitely.
4: Okay.
1: Yeah. So anything over that 12 months is classed as postmenopausal. It's not unusual to get a bit of bleeding when you first start HRT. Within the first few months, that's acceptable. Again, if it starts after 6 months, or you know, it's very heavy, problematic, again, definitely worth, you know, speaking to somebody about that.
4: Oh, yes. Thank you for that. Well worth raising. Yeah, I know, because you could still be a bit like, oh, they're just lighter now.
1: Yeah, it's just a period come after this time. Yeah. But yeah, we'd always want to know about that.
4: Okay. Did you have any other questions at this point coming up, Dawn?
2: Just wondering if perimenopause and menopause are linked to any joint pain, because we tend to find we get a lot of joint pain, back, knee, hip, and aching, a general aching.
1: Yeah.
2: I'm not saying it's all the time, but
1: you know, you're aware of that.
2: It's quite common amongst people that.
1: Yeah, definitely. So yeah, aging definitely contributes to that. But yeah, again, that reduction in estrogen, that, you know, reduction in your muscle mass, you know, your bone health can be affected as well postmenopausally. So again, coming back to that importance of the good diet, the good lifestyle, you know, good exercise, strength resistance training, really, really important. And for some women, HRT helps with those bone and joint problems, but not always.
4: Pilates is good, isn't it?
1: Yes.
4: I'm a big fan. Yoga, I'm a big fan.
1: Yeah. I think the idea is just a bit of a mix of
4: things. It's a mix.
1: Isn't it?
4: Yeah. And the thing as well, isn't it, with exercise, you got to do what you enjoy.
1: Yeah.
4: Don't you? Or you're not going to do it otherwise.
1: And
4: like,
1: you feel better afterwards.
4: Yeah, oh, completely.
1: You really do feel better.
4: Oh, yeah, and you're allowed to. And smoke, a little bit of smoke, just a little sprinkling of smoke. Yeah, I've done my workout. Just a little bit, you know, in the midst of everything else, you know. So I wanted to definitely highlight, Jen, the there's some women's health hubs, is that right, in Liverpool? Do you
1: to share? It's a little bit complex, the women's health hub situation, but definitely, as we said, first port of call would be your GP. If your GP feels that this is something that's out of their remit, or you know, a bit too specialised for them, there's a few options. So one option is referring into secondary care hospital and menopause specialists. So that's generally our women with who've had breast cancer or hormone dependent cancers, or have that premature ovarian insufficiency, premature menopause we talked about before. The women's health hubs are available to some people, and that is generally a GP who's maybe got a bit more of a specialist interest in this area, and the GP practice could refer into them for just slightly more specialised advice.
4: Oh, that's good to know, though.
1: But for the vast majority of menopause care, that can and should be provided in primary care in GP.
4: With your GP. That's really good. That's really good to know. No, thank you for that. And
1: And again, I speak to women and say, oh, I felt I needed to go private. Again, you shouldn't need to be paying for these things.
4: No, I would have thought not, you know. And of course, there's always, we've got the hubs, and we're going to share all the links. We will put them absolutely up on our posts at the end of the show for where they can go for proper guidance. recommended guidance. That's the word I'm looking for, recommended guidance. And of course, 54s, is there any shout out you want to put for your group, your support group? Sounds wonderful, and reasons behind it.
2: If you want to look at our Instagram page and also the podcast that we've done on Spotify, you'll find it under 50_4 and then WARDS 54s. And also we've got some exciting news, haven't we, Dawn?
3: Yeah, we're hoping to get some premises, and we were looking at having a safe space for women. So amazing. It will be like our own little hub, and it won't require any referrals. We're not health professionals, but it'll be a safe space for women of all ages, and you know, we might get people in to offer things, you know, and we're looking at that possibility. It's something we really want to do, and you know, it make the accessible maybe in the city centre, but that's fab. Our next project.
2: Well, the well-being of women, yeah.
3: Well-being. So if anyone can help with that, contact us.
4: Yeah, put it out there and keep us posted, and we'll put it out here, of course, as well. And we could talk forever here, could we, on this topic? But I think we have to, before we have to sadly come to a close here. We have to pull some positives about this whole period of our lives. If there's anything out there that you know, and.
1: Yeah,
4: you know.
1: Well, I think you touched on it before by saying, actually, you know, and I know you might, well, you're not at that stage yet, Jen, so you've got no right in saying this, but, you know, that stage in menopause, you're often, like you said, you've done really well in your career, you know, you've got on really well in life. We should be embracing this stage. You know, you might not have to worry about contraception anymore, so that's a worry that's gone.
4: Personally.
1: Yeah, that pregnancy risk is gone. And really just embracing how amazing, you know. Our menopausal women can be.
4: I know, and these amazing bodies we have that can go through this, and perhaps for some of us have brought children into the world. Absolutely. An extraordinary machine. I think the most amazing machine in the world is the human body. You know, it really, really, really is, and it's to be kind of so deeply respected, isn't it? And then the give back we get is just fabulous. I think from it, you know, and it's, I think as well, and please just tell me what you think, Beth and Dawn. I think you get to the point in your life, don't you? See, we're all so much older than you, Jed. You'll see the photos later on Instagram. But you get to the point, though, you know, there's experience, you have life experience.
1: Yeah, absolutely.
4: You get to that point, don't you? And the confidence comes with it, doesn't it? And you're like, you know, you've been there and you've done it, and you've brought children up, or you've looked after parents, trailblazed a career or whatever, and you're allowed to own it and get out there, and like what you wonderful ladies are doing here, you know.
2: And it's lovely having time for yourself. One's got any demands on you anymore, and you apart from the dog.
4: I know.
2: And you just say, I'm free.
4: I know. Oh, that's love it. That's a beautiful note to end on. I'm free. But speaking of notes, as I just want to so sincerely thank you all for coming in. I really, really enjoy listening into this conversation.
1: Great.
4: It's really good. So deeply, deeply informative, and hearing both your version, you know, with your lived experience, Beth and Dawn, and coming in with your expertise, Jen. It's been a beautiful combination. Thank you. We always like to say a thank you opportunity to our guests who approach us for a little song request. Beth and Dawn, would you like to give us an intro? You've chosen.
3: We've chosen Raw by Katy Perry because it's a really empowering song. It's about getting through the challenges of life and coming out the other side and really being a strong woman who can tackle anything.
4: Love it. And on that note...

That was the amazing Katy Perry. What a song to finish on, and Roar. And it just takes me a little moment more just to want to say again my hugest thanks to Jen, Dr. Jen Peters, and to Beth and to Dawn from 54. Thank you so much, all of you, for coming along today and having... It's been a great conversation, and I hope you, our listeners, have found something there that might just help in some small way, or to somebody you know, and just reach out, let them know the show was on. And as I say, we'll have it on the links, and also we'll put this out on our social media as well. We're on TikTok, we're on Instagram, LCR_106.7 FM. So until the next time, until the next episode of Mersey Women, it's my thanks to our guests again, and to you, our lovely listeners. As always, you take good care and of each other, and take good care of yourself. Bye for now.

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11: And me, David Lloyd, where we'll be looking at the world of the paranormal, conspiracy theories, and the mysteries of the ages.
0: The truth is out there.

0: Hello and welcome to our live show today, Tales of the Unexplained on Liverpool Community Radio. I'm Peter Burchy, your host. Glad to be back in the studio. It's been a while, just over a month. We normally try and get a monthly show in. Just slightly run over that this time, but we're so delighted to be back. It's very, very, very sunny here in Liverpool. It's a very, very hot day. It is June time, and certainly there's a bit of climate change is going on at the moment, I think. Yeah. I'm joined, as always, by Dave Lloyd on the far corner.
1: Good afternoon, guys. Nice to be with you again.
0: Glad to see you in. And again, a veteran now of the show, Michael Farry. Yeah. How are you, Michael?
2: Yeah, I'm obviously feeling very hot because it's 41 degrees in Paris or something at the moment. So it's gone over 40 and they're predicting something like that later this week.
0: Yeah.
2: So it's like 34 plus.
0: Yeah, but with our chat today, it's going to get even hotter. That. So if anyone is listening live, get in the shade. You're going to be with us for the next 2 hours. And we've got a great show again today. We're going to be starting off waiting on the phone at the moment is Abigail Hislop from UFO Identified. It's a local group. They do lots of research and also investigations into a lot of the UFO world. They have now developed a database information, and they collate all their sightings and give answers to some of the questions that people are asking. Me and Dave have been to a lot of their meetings as well, so we will talk about that and how you, the listener, can get involved as well. Second part of the show, well, the boys are going to introduce it in a moment, but what I'd like to do is just to let you know that you can get us, obviously, if you are listening live on 106.7 on Liverpool Community Radio, but you can also get this show. We'll be played out again on Spotify, Facebook, and also Spreaker. All you do is just tap in Tales of the Unexplained, this show, but also lots of our other back catalogue. We've spoke about many, many things, Dave, haven't we?
1: Everything.
0: Goodness me, Dave, you've done some research and Michael's being dragged into it now. So just to let the listeners know what you're going to be talking about, Michael, what's your quick subjects?
2: Yeah, we're looking into, and I think it crosses over a little bit into what we did previously in manifestation, and the idea that universal, we could all be one consciousness. It's divining rods or dowsing rods, the idea that you can get them to say, you know, to almost indicate a truth by just their mere movement when you ask questions, and to look into how that might actually work and where it's actually. They've actually been used in real life cases, and the same with telepathy as well. You know, how does that actually work, and what examples are there where people have said they have telepathically communicated with somebody else?
0: Wow, looking forward to that, Mr. Lloyd. You're taking us down to Springfield, aren't you? Sorry, Dave, I can't resist.
1: I'm going to cover the Simpsons predictions over the last 20-25 years.
0: Yeah.
1: And whereas a lot of them seem just coincidental, there seems some that seem so accurate and factual. I'm beginning to wonder myself whether they're using some form of technology, which I'll be talking about later on in the programme.
0: Yeah, and then you've got something else on the...
1: Well, it's the technology. It'll be the Yellow Cube, the Chronovisor, and other stuff as well. So it should be a good show today.
0: Fabulous. We're looking forward to it. So we will get started here in sunny, sunny Liverpool. And joining us on the other end of the telephone should be Abigail Hislop from UFO Identified. Hello, Abby. How are you?
3: I'm all right. Thank you very much for having me. It's a delight to be here.
0: Yeah, it is. Abby, is that... you've told us that you're impressed. And is that... The Scottish type of...
3: Yes.
0: It is?
3: Originally Ayrshire.
0: Ah, right. So you made your way down north. Oh, sorry, down south, really, isn't it?
1: Yeah.
0: Oh, north, you're down south. Thank you so much, Abigail. You're actually the final person that, obviously, me and Dave haven't met at UFO Identified. So thanks for coming on, and hopefully we're going to have an enjoyable show. Abby, just before we get started, could you just tell us a little bit about yourself and how you sort of got involved with the organisation?
3: Well, I've been interested in the paranormal and UFOs since being a child. I grew up in a dark skies area, and so there was plenty up there. My mum used to call them dancing lights. So I was used to that. And we grew up thinking that's perfectly normal, and then to find out that it wasn't, that's what made me start delving into that.
0: All right. So then you've got involved with the group. How did it lead into that then?
3: It developed through COVID. Ash started building it through COVID, and I had broken my ankle, so I was stuck on my couch for 6 weeks.
0: Ah, right.
3: So I reached out to Ash and said, look, give me something to do. I'm sat doing nothing. Give me something to do. And he's like, well, I've got this research and that research, and I'll fire everything and let's get going.
0: Right. So obviously the excitement builds for you then, isn't it? So
3: yeah.
0: The investigation starts to come through. How do you sort of investigate it? Is there a step plan to what you do, and how do you go about it for anyone that would be putting something forward?
3: We do have plenty of steps involved, and Ash is actually building an investigator manual, training manual,
0: right,
3: for others who join the group later on. We go through every item of information on the forms. We plot where, when, times, atmospheric conditions, and then we do the background. So we'll get onto the weather services, we'll check to see if there's other reports of the same sort of thing at the same time, from where, collate it all, cross-reference everything, get onto every agency we can think of to get answers of what it could be, until we're left with what it's not.
1: Yeah. Were you still in Scotland then, Abigail, or did you move down to Warrington?
3: No, I'm just at, say, Preston.
1: Oh, I see. Oh, I've got
3: the only reason I don't get to the meetings is because I work permanent night shift, and she seems to hold them on a week where I'm in work.
1: Oh,
0: yeah.
1: Well, the meetings used to be held in Liverpool at one time, didn't they, in Woolton?
3: Yeah. And Liverpool and Warrington.
1: And then the Skymaster pub in Wellington, but it was a bit too far for us. But we met all the people, and it's some really interesting stories of interactions.
0: So as a child, was you an experiencer, or is there other sort of strings to your bow? Because a lot of people that do come on and speak to us, they've experienced it, or they've got something telepathic or empath.
3: I'm along with Natalie on this one. I don't know.
0: Yeah.
3: I have missing time throughout my lifetime.
0: Wow.
3: Oh. Patches of missing time. And we decided we were going to get a hypnotherapist to do an article, both Natalie and myself, do a joint article and get the hypnotherapy done, get it investigated and see what would come out of it. But we couldn't find anybody willing to do it, so I'm training myself now.
0: Wow. And what does that training sort of involve?
3: It's for the regression therapy, so I can take people back to try and help them fill in the blanks. But that's to come yet.
0: All right.
3: At the minute, that's why we wanted to get into it, because we have missing time. I don't know if I'm an experiencer.
0: Yeah. A lot of people do talk about that. I mean, missing time, Mike, have you ever experienced anything like that, or you know people?
2: I've heard anecdotes about it, so it can be, it can relate to the UFO abduction, actually, because in cases of abduction, people have said that time has slipped forward, and they've lost hours they can't explain. There's been like quite a few stories of that where somebody has gone through, you know, experience of walking somewhere, and it's ended up being hours later the next day, and an experience that they has felt has only taken about 10 or 15 minutes, and they can't explain it.
1: We had that guy from up north, didn't we? And he was on his bike, and he thought he was driving through a tunnel, and there was no tunnel there. He got abducted.
0: Yeah,
1: I can't remember the guy.
0: So when that's happened to you, Abigail, have you been just totally aware of it at that time, or is this like sort of recollections that you've had?
3: No, I was aware at the time. I was coming back from a paranormal investigation actually, and I stopped to look at, there was a meteor shower.
0: Yeah.
3: So there was a lot of people around at the top of this hill, meteor shower. They're all facing one way. It's 3 a.m, I'm freezing. I've got on top of my car, facing the other way because the bonnet's warm. And I'm watching this light come over.
0: Yeah.
3: And I thought, satellite. And then another one came over and I thought, well, that's kind of quick. And then they started dancing around each other and I thought, that's enough for me, I'm going home.
0: Yeah.
3: I got off the car and I was like, can anybody else see this? Out loud to everybody. Nobody looked at me. Nobody spoke. Nobody moved.
0: Yeah.
3: And that just weirded me out. I got in the car, put the keys on, and then I woke up in bed 5 hours later.
1: Was that the first time, Abigail, or have you got any from an early age, was it?
3: From an early age, and later on, there's quite a bit down here. The northwest is quite a hot spot for this stuff.
1: Because we had three women in, didn't we? And they were all a certain age, and they were taken, or they'd lost time so many times, but they all had a certain type of blood group, didn't they?
0: Yeah.
1: That was important.
3: Reese is negative.
1: That was important. They all had the same. And after a certain age, they stopped getting taken, or they stopped losing time.
0: Yeah, because Reese is negative, Abigail. You know, obviously, if you're looking at the website as well, your background, your degrees in biology and sciences... Have you ever sort of married it together, this rhesus negative and alien abductions? Have you got experience of that?
3: There is a big question over it, because rhesus negative doesn't have any origins, really.
1: Yeah.
3: There's no explanation for the origin of rhesus negative blood type.
1: Strange, isn't it? Wow.
0: So how
3: and
0: would
3: that's
0: that...
3: why they can tie it in.
0: So obviously in science, that has just sort of appeared.
3: Anomaly.
0: Yeah, and all scientists know this.
3: Yeah, they just put it into genetic anomalies, mutations, because they don't know enough about the human genome and what it does. So it's easy explanation to say, it's a mutation. Oh, it's a twist. Oh, it's a quirk.
0: Yeah.
3: We don't know. But they don't know the origin of it.
0: What percentage of people have rhesus negative in the country?
3: That's quite a high percentage.
0: Is it? Wow.
3: We all know at least one.
0: Wow. I thought it'd be quite low, and it's quite extreme. But with what you're saying there, then there's a lot of people, because I've never seen anything. And what I'm trying to get at with this is that I've never seen anything. I think Dave's the same. Do you think it's something physiological within people that they are seeing so-called aliens or these different anomalies or paranormal?
3: I don't know. I think you have to be open to it.
0: Yeah.
3: I mean, the paranormal, if you're closed-minded in the paranormal, it won't matter what happens. It would be explainable to you, or you would ignore it.
1: Yeah. That's right, yeah.
3: I mean, it's the old saying, isn't it? For those who believe, no proof is necessary, and for those who don't, no proof is enough.
1: Yeah, that's right. Yeah, that's a good saying.
0: But also as well, there's people believe now that there's been lost civilizations that have been here a lot longer, before.
3: Absolutely. Look at Göbekli Tepe.
1: Yeah.
3: Underneath that, they found that the ancient civilization built their civilization on top of another one. They've just found that now.
1: It's amazing, isn't it?
0: So for listeners, what area would that be in, Abigail?
3: Is that Turkey?
0: Is it round Turkey, is it? Yeah.
3: I think it's round Turkey.
0: Wow, so this civilization's obviously been here before. And do you believe that's possible?
3: Absolutely.
0: Wow.
1: I mean, we don't know enough about it, really, do we? But it's said that the Earth has been destroyed and come back half a dozen times.
0: Yeah.
1: And
3: names itself really, really quickly.
0: Yeah. Do you believe in anything like that, Michael?
2: Well, you look at the age of the Earth, 4.3 billion years. Just how much time has there been for civilization to come and go? I think they have, and then very little is left behind unless it's metal and stone. And also the rhesus negative. A quick search revealed it was 15% of the population, but no real origin.
1: Yeah.
0: Wow.
2: But I mean, it's hard to know people with it, because it's like, you don't say, hi, I'm Mike, and what's your blood type? Until you have a medical need.
1: The funny thing is, if somebody asked me what my blood type, I wouldn't have a clue.
0: Yeah.
1: But do you know what your blood type is?
0: No, I
1: don't. Do you know what yours is, Mike?
2: I actually don't, but no, we'd have to find out pretty quickly when you need a blood transfer. Or they would find out when you give blood, they'd say, it's this type, it's O, we can't put it, it's like matter and antimatter, it repels the other one of the wrong types are put together. So
1: Abigail, does that mean that Nisa's rhesus negative can have a blood transfusion with any type of blood?
3: You do. There is one blood type that is classed as a universal donor.
0: Yeah. Yeah.
3: Right. My mum's friend is actually, and he's in Liverpool, and he's classed as a universal donor. He gets called up from the hospital quite regular.
1: Yeah. Wow. My mum was Rhesus negative, funny enough, you know. But, yeah.
0: Well, I definitely, because I haven't experienced nothing, so I can definitely put myself out that equation. So, Abby, so you're doing these investigations. You're getting a lot more prominent now in UFO identified. Is there anything that you've investigated which has been quite scary and that it's really spooked you out or anything?
3: Believe it or not, Men in Black. I did an investigation for an article on the Men in Black. Wow, I thought it was mainly an American thing. Turns out it's not.
0: All right.
3: But they don't need to turn up at your door anymore to terrify you. Oh. I started the article. It's on our website. And I was followed and photographed.
0: Right.
3: And then I was photographed on the way to work and actually chased the car, which was stupid. And I went to work and I asked my boss if, at the time, who was an ex-policeman, do they have technology where they can take pictures of other cars and the grills of these cars? Because cars had passed me and they'd flashed. And he said, we're not allowed to use that tech. I was like, okay, so you do have it, you're just not supposed to use it. And he wouldn't give me a straight answer. But then he went upstairs and he moved all the cameras, the external security cameras, when I told him why.
0: Wow.
1: So these Men in Black, did they always turn up in twos?
3: I don't know if they turn up in twos. I never actually met any of them. I had a car, a big black car with black tape windows, watching my house.
0: Wow.
3: I made reservations to do another paranormal investigation, and I made reservations at a hotel that got cancelled on me. I got there and somebody phoned and cancelled it.
1: That's strange, isn't it? Yeah,
3: because I'd ordered books from Waterstones. They hadn't arrived, so I tried to get back on. I'd been locked out. Somebody had changed all the details on my account, cancelled my orders.
1: Sounds like they're trying to cancel you.
3: I got a message from my bank with my code. Somebody was trying to buy a very expensive watch from my bank account. I rather think it was the word watch that was more important than the actual bank account being hacked.
1: I don't think that was the Men in Black. That sounds like some sort of scam, doesn't it?
3: It was all in the space of 3 weeks. Nothing else happened after that. It was all in the space of 3 weeks where I was followed, photographed. My whole life was messed with.
1: Wow. I mean, did you not see anyone face to face? You felt like you were being followed in the car?

0: It never existed. So
1: Wow.
0: I said to Natalie, send me an email, because she had the address, she had emails from me, she put the letters in and it wouldn't come up. It had gone from hers as well.
2: Wow.
1: Well, it definitely sounds, somebody's put you under the spotlight, isn't it?
0: Yeah,
1: for sure.
0: But all the emails that were on there were for the article and for investigations. There was emails on there from Nick Pope. I was trying to get a hold of Nick Redfern, and the whole thing was just gone.
1: So was it a specific place that you were actually investigating, or a certain thing that maybe had happened that you were looking into?
0: I was looking into reports of men in black in Britain.
1: Oh.
2: Wow.
1: Oh, I see.
2: Yeah, because, I mean, obviously, we see it all in the movies, and I think it's the reality, Mike.
3: Well, it sounds
0: the
3: like...
0: reality is they don't have to turn up anymore to mess with you.
2: Yeah.
3: It sounds like they can...
0: the digital age.
3: Yeah, it sounds like they can get through to, you know, secretly they've got access to everything that there is, as if they're permitted by whoever it is that, you know, that really runs things. They're able to, you know, access to all things to do with Google, Facebook, you know.
0: Well, it was a Microsoft account, so make of that what you will.
3: Well, all of them are interconnected, though, I think. That's the thing. Yeah. They're able to do that, and then, you know, that's what people worry about with the digital age, that we could be cancelled, because if you do something that the state doesn't like, they've got all those accounts. Obviously, there's moves on social media now. But that kind of proves that, you know, that almost proves that there's a shadowy influence there, you know. So you don't, as you said, you don't need to even see them. That's the influence they have. You find yourself cancelled.
0: Yeah. Yeah, you can ask Ash, ask Nick, Natalie. Whenever we are on a video conference call, it's absolutely fine when we're talking about the weather and what we're doing day to day. The minute we start on the topic, we will hear strange noises, there'll be strange voices come through, the sound will go off, the cameras will go off, the internet will be cut, and it takes us hours to do an hour one. We've had some really strange stuff coming through, recorded, growling and all sorts coming through the background on our calls.
1: That's strange, isn't it? Bloody heck.
2: I know recently, I mean, obviously me and Dave and, you know, Michael's joined quite late with us, but we've seen podcasts and other people talking about it, talking about how I profiled things like the CIA and how much technology they've got to listen to. I mean, they're probably even listening to us now, and there's been more prominent speakers, David Icke and a few others, who've been cancelled. Mm-hmm. But it does get quite scary, doesn't it, when you think this is the world that we're sort of living in, and they've got so easy access to listening to anything you do. But then you look at your televisions, your smart TVs and everything, and your phone.
1: Yeah.
2: Are we sort of policing ourselves, do you think?
0: I think we've just allowed ourselves to be police for our own convenience. Because everything on these phones and all our smart stuff and all our connections, it's all for our convenience, and we have walked into it blind.
2: Yeah,
1: everything's connected, isn't it, now?
0: Yep, and it wouldn't take much to just wipe somebody completely from the system.
1: Did you actually get a look at them, the faces?
0: I got a look at the two that was in the car, that was down in the car park that sort of looks onto my house. Yeah. I got a look at them. They were nothing spectacular. They weren't. It wasn't like, oh, they were pale, or, well, we're in Britain, everybody's pale.
1: I was going to say,
0: they
1: look a bit
0: in the
1: pasty.
0: Northwest. You can't get much pastier than us.
1: Yeah.
0: Right, so it wasn't like they didn't have eels or anything. They drove away quick.
2: Yeah.
1: The only thing I can think of is that you've touched a nerve, or you've been investigating something that they really don't want you to.
0: Somebody they didn't want me to speak to.
1: Oh, was that what it was? Oh, well.
0: I'm sure of it, because that's the first thing that went.
1: Oh, well, get it out in the open, was he?
2: Dave,
0: there was that many, and I can't even get back onto the emails to look to see who it was, because they've all gone.
2: Yeah.
3: So they took the emails out of the account, but left everything else. So because I back up on the cloud quite a lot, and want them to just delete things.
0: Yeah, but we're sitting giving it. Why us? I mean, we're nobodies. We're a tiny. We're four people sitting in a spare room with umpteen books on the paranormal, because we're just as into that as we are into the UFOs. We've got computers that really would bore you to death if you went into all the reports.

0: sports and stuff, because a lot of it is weather conditions and
1: we're
0: nobody, so why attack us?
1: Yeah, maybe you might be getting a bit closer to the truth. And again, if you know certain areas that are hotbed, but just on that note, how often do you get these sort of this information coming through and this data and people sort of talking about sightings? Is it every day you get them, or once a week, or what's the sort of workload for you?
0: Every day somebody is putting something on, and as soon as we see it on your Facebook page, we're like, fill in a report, please.
1: Yeah.
0: And we can look through stuff. A lot of them, you don't even have to visit the places, because it can be explained, because there's something happening with the university, or there's a roofer with a drone out, or, you know, there's so many other explanations and happening. We can get through without actually leaving the building.
1: Yeah.
2: Do you ever get any crop circle reports?
0: My son actually sent me one. There's one in Wiltshire at the minute.
2: Oh, yeah, Wiltshire, that's the hotbed, isn't it?
1: Yeah.
2: I mean, I know some of them are man-made, but some of them have actually been, people have been out filmed with a camera and actually seen these lights descend, and within a second or two, they've made the crop circle and they're away. They made the pattern and they're away.
0: I think some of them are too precise to be man-made with a plank and a bit of string.
2: Oh, yeah. I agree, definitely. Yeah.
1: So, I mean, you would say that there is intelligent life out there, and why would you say they're coming here, and who are they, from your experience?
0: Oh, that's a good question. We don't know who they are. We don't. I mean, why would they come here? There's several reasons. The only reason they come here is resources.
2: Yeah.
0: If you look at the planets that we know about, uninhabitable to us, might not be to them, but to us. But we have a lot of resources. I mean, wood is one of the rarest resources in the universe, apparently.
1: Yeah, it is, actually, yeah. It's only on Earth, I think, isn't it?
3: Well, I didn't realise that, because there's a different configuration in metals and the periodic table of elements.
0: Yeah, everything's different. We might have something they need. And again, scientists have got to get the lab rats from somewhere.
3: So other life forms might be able to live in different conditions, obviously, that we think, we think it's a Goldilocks zone for this one, but they might be able to live in other temperature ranges and other, But how do they travel these vast differences, though?
0: Biologically, you get extremophiles here that live in extremely hot, extremely cold temperatures.
1: Yeah.
2: That's right, under the sea they're blowing hot water higher than boiling points.
0: Geysers,
2: I couldn't think of the word. Yeah. And you've got these living forms floating around. They live within their temperature gauge, It's unbelievable. Yeah.
1: But there's a lot of theory as well. A gold is a big thing within the sort of paranormal UFO world as well.
3: It's supposed to be not that rare in the universe. Some like diamonds, for example, rain diamonds on one of the moons, is it?
1: Yeah.
3: I forget which moon it is. It was one around Uranus or something. It will do that. But one thing is that they've overcome, if they're coming, they've overcome these vast interstellar distances. So I gave the example just before, you put something like a marble down and have it represent the size of the solar system. And then you go and find another one in New York City from Liverpool, and you've got to where roughly the nearest star is, Proxima Centauri. They don't even think it's that likely to have life around it because of the...
2: My theory is...
3: So how do they do it? How do they cross?
2: They're already here. They've been here for hundreds of thousands of years under Antarctica.
0: I think that's the case as well. I think they've been and they just didn't leave. And an ongoing experiment to them, I think.
3: That's it. Maybe it's the origin of humanity is that we've got... we've come from different parts of the galaxy, and other intelligent life is here with us and has been,
0: well,
3: as you say.
0: The experiment's failing because we're cooking it up.
1: But there's obviously there's books, and there's a lot of theories now and speculation around the Archons and the Watchers, and these are all people. You'd probably say more interdimensional, just outside our frequency range, rather than coming from certain planets or anything like that. Do you believe in that? Obviously, the dimensions and different dimensions, and
0: definitely there's a possibility of other dimensions if you follow the string theory.
1: Yeah,
0: I mean, there's alternate realities, alternate universes. We don't know. That's the whole thing. It's like you get so many people saying physics wouldn't allow it, physics on this planet might not allow it. Mm-hmm. Just because we haven't done it yet doesn't mean it cannot be done by somebody more advanced. We are not the most advanced species that is going.
1: Yeah.
2: Well, that's true.
3: Yeah. I mean, it could be different dimensions, you know, so, as you say. So they talk about the 5D. So they could be here all around us and we can't really perceive them in that.
1: Yeah.
3: Because they're able to travel astrally or something and overcome the vast distances that way. So there are all these possibilities that are outside of conventional science that we understand.
0: Yeah. And if we look at the Muslim faith as well with the paranormal, I mean, it could be similar to that. In the Muslim faith, it's not like a heaven type of thing. The dead, they just move on to another plane of existence and they're living with us just the same.
2: Yeah, well, I believe that myself. Yeah. You've got to believe there's something else, haven't you? You know.
1: Yeah, but that's the thing. I mean, I read something today where there was an old philosopher from the 1500s who believed when you're gone, that's it. You're just gone. So it's all about your own thought as well, isn't it?
0: And I think Steve, we won't know until we go.
1: Exactly. And I think Steve Mira, he was on our show a while back, and he said, you know, they're not called alien, it's non-human intelligence.
2: And, NIH, yeah.
1: And these, you know, sort of spaceships or, you know, vehicles, which they're just part of it. They're as one.
0: It's because it's now becoming mainstream and they've had to admit some stuff. They're having to update the language don't look like the joke they've made us out to be for all these years. That's all that is.
1: Yeah.
0: It's just linguistics. Yeah. Pure and simple.
1: Because the Bob Lazar story has been out recently. It's been getting quite a lot of credence and prominence. And the stuff he was talking about
0: being proved right.
1: Yeah, the elements and stuff like that. And I think they even done a lie detector on it. And they said he wasn't lying at all. It was all truth what he was saying.
0: Story all the way through. I've been a big fan of Bob's.
1: Yeah.
0: He's been right there all the way through, kept the story straight, and it's all slowly coming out as right. And so it just proves that there's so many lies being told, and they've told them and ridiculed us using UFO, flying saucers. Now they can't use that because they have to somehow legitimise the topic.
2: But now it's coming out. The American governments are releasing information all the time, and the Brazilian governments, I think, have released a load of information, film and videos.
0: The Brazilian government have been on it from the get-go, along with the Chileans, the Argentinians, all the South American countries are quite open.
2: Because a lot's happening there all the time, isn't it?
1: Is it?
2: They're
0: dead open about it.
1: Yeah, see, you know, from our side of things, I mean, I wouldn't hear much from South America. Everything always seems to be centred around America, and it's that Hollywood sort of theme to everything. But there must
0: Brazil
1: be...
0: Brazil is massive.
1: Yeah.
0: Massive for abductions and real cases where they actually had an extraterrestrial being and they took him to hospital. People died because their blood was toxic.
1: Wow.
2: The big red eyes.
0: Just gets swept away because it's like, oh, no, that's... No. Well, we won't look at that yet.
2: Wow. I think that was the Virginia case, wasn't it?
1: Yeah.
0: Yeah, I mean, one of the funniest things that gets me, and it gets me every time, and I don't know why anybody else is not screaming about this, is when they come on the TV and they go, oh, we don't know what it is. No, that one is definitely ours. We backwards engineered that. Yeah, backwards engineered from what?
1: Yeah.
0: Exactly.
1: Yeah.
0: So I mean, you just told us you've got it because you're backwards engineered it. No, it's not UFO, it's ours.
2: I mean, the other thing is, I don't know whether you remember seeing it, it must be a year old now, the Miami case at the shopping arcade, there's been film release now of these giants sort of like fading in and out of our reality, you know, 8 to 10 feet tall, like black they are, and scared the living daylights out of people, and about 100 police cars turned up. For this one thing,
0: said it was kids fighting or something.
1: Yeah,
2: it's definitely something to that.
1: But that sort of also runs into the fact that it must be hard for you, Abigail, and you know the organisation, that there's so many satellites out there now. There's drones out there. For you to be able to distinguish and categorically say that's unidentified and you know it's a UFO, it must be hard for you, mustn't it?
0: There are apps that, I phone regularly. There's a place in Edinburgh that have all the satellites and they can tell you which one passed over you at any point.
2: Well, that's handy, isn't it?
0: There's apps that deal with that. There's apps that deal with the planes, so you can rule that out. Drones, you've got noises. One of the weirdest things that I experienced was actually at work.
1: Yeah.
0: That way, there was no noise. We're used to getting drones. I work in a prison.
1: Oh, right. Okay.
0: We're used to hearing the drones, but this wasn't a drone. There was no noise. It was a massive big patch of light that lit up half of the yard and half of a building, passed over the main building. All this is on CCTV. Passed over the main, but there was nothing to show where that light was coming from.
2: Wow. And did it just switch on and off, did it?
3: They do make a lot of noise. They do.
0: It just passed and kept going and then went.
2: Right. Yeah. See, normally when you see a video of UFOs in the sky, that, you know, confirmed UAPs, well, they're moving at terrific speed and changing direction, which couldn't possibly be done by humans because it bloody shake the bodies up inside.
0: G-force would kill them. I also think if they're coming this far and they've got the technology to come this far, they've also got the technology to hide.
2: Yeah, of course, yeah. To disappear.
0: But you're only seeing them because they want to be seen.
2: Yeah.
1: And the reason why they're coming here, you believe?
0: Resources.
1: Resources.
2: And yeah. We could be the resource, the human body as well.
0: Yeah. Yeah, a scientist needs to get his lab rats from somewhere.
3: Yeah. Do you think that's a reason for temporary abductions where it's not a permanent one and somebody has an experience and they're dropped off again? Sometimes literally lifted up and, you know, it sounds like something out of a film, but because they want to do an experiment, they want to look at, you know,
0: like wolves on Yellowstone, pick you up, tag you, put you back.
3: Yeah, so they
0: can monitor you.
3: So they want to do that. They don't even want to kidnap. Well, some people have gone missing entirely, so, you know, maybe it does sometimes happen with no explanation, you know, not, they're not seen again. But sometimes Alaska. They are picked up and dropped off.
0: Yeah. Alaska have an extremely high rate of disappearances and UFO sightings.
2: I was watching a video the other day on Facebook with this news reporter in a field that's in the middle of America or somewhere. And the next thing is you just see this cow lifting up in the air. And the girl who's reporting doesn't see it, but the cameraman sees he's tracking the thing. And finally turns around and says, what's happened? Yeah. By then, it had gone.
1: Yeah.
2: So somebody's abducted these animals and people. And as you say, they might be just tagging them like dolphins doing an overall and come back every year or a couple of years, take them aboard, see how they're getting on and what's happened to them.
1: But again, Dave, Abigail, Mike, if the use of AI now, again, it's not just your satellites and your drones. The use
0: that's
1: of AI
0: making
1: now
0: life difficult. That is making life difficult.
1: And is that hard for you? Do you have to distinguish all that type of stuff?
0: You have to go back pixel by pixel now at times, looking at silly things like toe placements or hand placements or the way the mouth moves or just slight pixel deformation or whatever. You've got to look really hard. A lot of it you can discount now because there is so much AI.
1: Yeah.
3: That must make it really, really hard because, you know, in the past
0: but again,
3: it was not
0: it could have
3: proof.
0: Been a strategy. That could have been another strategy to dismiss it because everybody's just going, that's AI. No, that's AI. You could have a video of one land, like, hovering over Downing Street. AI.
1: Yeah. But also, I mean, you could even use it for your own sort of... you know, it could be positive for yourselves. You could use AI to distinguish whether it was AI or something like that, but it must make it so much harder for you.
0: It does.
1: Yeah. And people are very appreciative if you come back with any bits of information or...
0: Some are. Some are quite happy if it's proved to be nothing. And because they can say, well, I saw that, turned out to be a plane. You know, they're quite happy, but some people get really annoyed if they're proved wrong, though. You have to be very, very careful how you deal with some witnesses because they'll be so invested and they'll believe it wholeheartedly and they don't want to hear that it's not right.
1: Yeah.
2: Abigail, I wouldn't have thought you'd come across many cases where people like yourself have lost time and they know something's happened but they can't work out they've just lost 2 hours here or 2 hours there. Have you come across any of those? I imagine it's pretty rare.
0: A lot.
2: Have you?
0: I mean, you've got two just in UFO identified alone, me and Natalie.
2: Wow, public. Just shows you, doesn't it? Yeah. It's a massive subject, isn't it?
3: So is that a loss of memory so that they... I mean, it's a bit like, you know, in the Men in Black film is to use this neuralizer so you can't remember what you've done, what you've been through, so you can't bear witness. Do you think that's what it is?
0: It's
3: just no memory.
0: it's the oddest thing. It's not like you've just forgotten something. It's like, well, I know I had it, but I don't know what I've done with it. It's not that kind of forget. It's like there is nothing. It's just black.
2: Yeah, it's like when you go for an operation. You put you under counter 10. The next thing is you've had whatever. You wake up and you've just lost 2 hours. It's literally like that.
3: Or it's next Tuesday.
0: That's exactly what it's like.
1: Yeah.
3: Because it's next Tuesday because you've had a big operation and you can't remember anything about it whatsoever.
2: You've been offline for 2 hours. So
3: they've got a device capable of doing that.
0: I can discount distraction because the car wasn't actually moving.
2: Oh.
0: I put my hand on the keys and the next thing I remember, I woke up in bed and my car was outside the front, but it was parked the wrong way.
3: So they've taken over completely and have got a device capable of doing that.
0: I have no idea.
3: Well, it must. I mean, that's what you can infer, isn't it? Yes. Because we don't know how they've done it. We don't know the explanation, but that's what it goes, you know.
2: No, you hear the cases that people are driving along a country road, the engine stopped, there's a light in the sky, and the next thing is to propel back into the car or drop back off into the car. And then
0: car one was more bizarre than that. Me and my son were coming back from Southport from the pictures, and it was a late one, so it was about 1 o'clock. And if you know the Southport Road from Ormskirk to Southport,
1: yeah,
0: a bridge. Yeah. Right, it's very narrow on a tight corner. If you don't hit that slow, you're either in the water or you're on the other side of the road.
1: Yeah.
0: I've come up to that bit of the road and thought, right, I need to drop it down to third, looked down, looked up, and I was back at the traffic lights a mile back.
2: Mm.
0: And I am freaking out. My son is freaking out. He's like, what happened?
1: So he experienced it as well?
0: Yeah.
3: You know what would be very interesting to do would be tonight. I constantly have a camera running like many people do, like the dash cam, put a GoPro up. And what would that footage reveal in such a case?
1: Yeah.
0: I don't know, but I was a mile back down the road.
1: Yeah.
3: Or would it
0: and
3: be
0: because
3: missing?
0: It was such a hairy bit of road, you have to be careful on it. I knew exactly where I was. It wasn't like, oh, I'd hit a corner and thought it was that one. Yeah. It wasn't.
1: Yeah.
0: There's no corner at the lights.
1: Wow. So, Abigail, I've experienced something, which, you know, I've seen something in the sky, something like what you've just spoke about. Do I just go onto the website and there's a report there? And do you give a time span to when you get back to you, or you'll do an investigation? Do you speak to people face to face, or like an email?
0: There's a section of the form that say, do you want to be contacted? So if they want to be contacted, we will. If they don't, we'll just do the investigation, drop them a line.
1: Yeah.
2: No, that's
0: and let them know. Because some of them, they want to know, but they don't want to be involved.
1: Yeah. And at the moment, you're still doing meetings. So anyone who will be interested could go along to these meetings. There's the
0: absolutely
1: one in Liverpool and Warrington, is it?
0: Yep, they're open to everybody. We will be starting some online meetings as well, because there are a few who can't get to them. So we've been thinking of me hosting an online one once a month.
2: That's a good idea.
1: And how many sort of people are you getting there? Are they all people who've been experienced? Is it people with curiosity? Obviously, we've been there, but we haven't been recently.
0: You get all sorts. You get people who are just interested in the subject, people who are researching the subject, people who have experience, people who are interested and want to experience. We get all sorts.
1: Yeah. Because obviously the people we spoke to, some quite interesting tales of what they'd experienced as well.
0: Mm. And a lot of it is tied in alongside the paranormal.
2: Yeah, that's true.
1: Yeah.
0: And a lot of it is high strangeness areas as well.
1: Yeah. Is there a reason why the Northwest it seems to be quite popular in regards to sightings?
0: I don't know whether it's a frequency thing or... I mean, this little bit that we're in, atmospherically, is a bubble.
1: Right,
0: if you notice. If you go up, as far as Chorley, which is, 10 minutes up the road?
1: Yeah.
0: The M6 could be a car park with 3 feet of snow. But here, Tarleton, we're walking about with jumpers and no jackets.
1: Yeah.
0: It's that. It's like a micro...
2: Climate here,
0: because we've got the... We've got hills all around us, so we're in a bowl, so everything goes over us, though it's always kind of settled.
1: Yeah.
0: Yep, maybe that's it. We've also got BAE.
1: Yeah, the aerospace.
0: That's the big thing. And we've also got a lot of bases around, little bases, little old air bases and things.
1: Yeah. I mean, because there's... there's been a time where I went across Saddleworth Moor, which sort of straddles Lancashire and Yorkshire, if I'm right. And I've been on a sunny day on the... Is it the M6 that runs up the Lake District
3: Or
1: that
3: the
1: way?
3: The M6 for the Lake District. M62 is a bit closer to the Saddleworth Moor, isn't it? The highest motorway in the country.
1: Yeah, I remember dropping into Saddleworth Moor on a sunny day like this to mist that was deep lying and quite eerie, and it went cold, and, you know, it was a bit bizarre. And then you come out the other side back to this. Yeah, so... It can be a bit scary, like, yeah.
0: Mm. Yeah, but, I mean, we've done our documentary, it's going to get released shortly, and we're doing a mini series of 6 documentaries to do with how strangers knew it and UFOs tied together in certain bits. So we're doing, like, paranormal investigations, and we're doing, like, 6 mini ones.
1: Oh, that'd be really good. And then is that going to sort of, on social media?
0: Yeah, I've got a question for Dave, if that's all right.
2: Yeah.
0: Have any of you investigated the ferry to Birkenhead?
2: No, that'd be one for the other Dave, wouldn't it?
1: Davey Cash, yeah.
2: Dave Cash, because he's wrote a couple of books about different things, mysterious things that have happened over in the Wirral.
1: Yeah.
2: And over here from all trains and everything.
1: Is there stories behind this ferry?
0: Yeah, there's a woman from, I think it's 1818 or 1815, something like that. Her husband was lost overboard, and she's on that ferry every night, apparently. There's a lot of people I've seen. There's a lot won't go up onto the passenger deck after midnight because she's there waiting.
2: I've never heard.
0: So I'm dying to have a crack at that.
2: I've never heard of that before.
1: I've never heard that one.
2: I've never even Dave Cash talk about it.
1: Yeah.
0: There was a ferry worker that put it out there.
2: Oh, blimey. Well, no, I've never heard that one.
3: There'll be lots of people who'll go on there now, obviously, we've
2: been on a couple of ghost hunts, haven't we? We're taking the mics with us and everything. We've had a great time, haven't we? You know, hard to put over. The fear you can feel when you're in a dark pub cellar. It's pitch black.
1: Yeah.
2: And there's stuff going on.
0: Prisons as well. Prisons are brilliant for paranormal stuff.
2: Yeah.
1: Wow, yeah.
2: All the pent-up emotions from years and years and abuses and everything, I suppose.
0: Yeah, I work on one night shift, so I ended up writing a book.
1: Seriously, wow. Yeah.
0: Yeah, I wrote a book about it. There's that much goes on.
1: Wow.
2: Can you remember what it's called? We'll put it out there, you know, people might want to...
1: So what's that book? So, I mean, the people
0: prison
1: in... Sorry.
0: Paranormal. Prison Paranormal. The ones who never leave.
1: Wow.
2: Well, that's a great name. It's a great name for a book, isn't it?
0: It's terrifying. Yeah. It was my friend that actually helped me name it, Vic.
1: Because I know there's a few prisons in Liverpool around Kirkdale, Bridewell, where a lot of executions took place as well within the prison. And obviously,
0: you've got active, you've got residual.
1: Wow.
0: I am absolutely 100% positive in mine. We've got demonic. And I didn't buy into the whole demon thing. I really didn't.
1: Yeah.
0: But after that night shift, I was going to a Catholic church. I carry rosary beads with me.
1: Wow.
0: Yeah. It was terrifying.
1: Oh, my goodness, mate.
2: Well, it just shows you, eh?
3: Because of, and it could be that, you know, does it imprint in vibrations? You know, it's a bit like... You know, in water in the walls, it can, you know, actually almost record what went on in a room or a place because it vibrates in that way, and then you know. I wonder if that's what happens
0: and
3: in prisons.
0: Is that what brought the thing in with the light?
1: Yeah,
0: big light. Did that bring it in? See, that's what we're looking at. Tie between UFOs and paranormal.
1: So, is anyone else experiencing this, or is this just you who's experiencing this?
0: The book is the experiences of multiple officers as well as myself.
1: Yeah.
2: Was this all in the same prison, was it?
0: Yep.
2: Wow. And what prison was that?
0: Oh, I can't tell you that
1: one. Oh, yeah. Obviously, the prisoners as well, have they experienced stuff like that? Do you ever get anything like that?
0: I've had a prisoner call me to the cell asking for a change because of something in the cell with them.
1: Oh.
2: Mm. Oh, heck.
0: Wow. Everybody gets it.
1: Wow. See, this is what I'm saying, Abigail, and I always say it. Physiologically, I've never felt that. Even on our ghost hunts, I'm a big scaredy cat anyway, but I didn't feel scared or anything like that. But I think people who are a bit more susceptible to it.
2: But there was a new barmaid in one of them, wasn't it? She reckons she'd seen a few things there, you know, old guy.
0: Well, not necessarily, because I've seen loads, I've experienced loads paranormal-wise, because I've gone out looking for it. And I've found it. But there's other times where it can be a really, and Ash can again verify this, it can be a place where it's reputed to be extremely active. I'll walk in and there'll be nothing. Nothing.
1: Oh, it's quite scary, that, isn't it?
0: Well, it's weird.
2: I suppose when you go in somewhere that's reportedly haunted, you'd get that feeling straight away. As soon as you cross the threshold, you'd feel something, I suppose. You know, if it depended on how open you are.
1: Yeah.
3: So it can just be vibes at first rather than any direct sighting of something, or it could be a smell, could be...
0: All investigators, especially paranormal investigators, know your body is the first tool.
2: Yeah, that's true.
0: Because you feel more than you see.
1: Yeah, wow. So, Abigail, what is UFO identified up to at the moment? How can people get involved, meetings and everything? Have you got any information on all of that?
0: If you get onto Facebook, we have UFO Identified Northwest Division. We put up regularly on there and on other pages our meetings in Warrington, and we'll be advertising our online meetings on there as well. We're doing documentaries. We're doing a lot of trying to tie the paranormal to the UFOs while still trying to navigate our way through all this information that's being downloaded at the minute.
1: Yeah.
0: But they're burying little nuggets of truth and a lot of dross.
2: Yes.
0: There's a lot of stuff coming out that we already know, and they're saying, oh, this is new. No, it's not. We knew that 5 years ago. We knew that 6 years ago.
1: But when you say they, do you think it's government involvement as far in as that?
0: They're releasing the bare minimum of what they have to. And they're burying what they have to that we don't get, because... If you've got 72 pages and there's only two lines that is something you haven't seen before, chances are you're not going to see it, because you're going to dry up halfway through.
1: Yeah.
0: There's that much information that they're just dumping. They're just hiding letters inside letters, aren't they?
1: Cool.
0: Hiding a book in the library.
3: Oh, yeah. Hiding in plain sight, they call it. Yeah, and Ben Elton wrote a novel about that. There's so much data. We all have to share everything about each other, which is kind of the way that we've gone in the 2020s. We all... endlessly share, you know, all data. It's all about data that they bury it within all the things, you know.
1: Yeah.
3: It's a bit like I was going to say before about that the phone is likely listening. If you're talking about something, you start getting adverts about it.
1: Yeah.
3: So if that's the case, there must be a form of recording being relayed all the time.
1: Yeah, yeah. We are being constantly monitored, aren't we? And that's we're just going to have to deal with it, because that does seem to be the future, Abigail, doesn't it?
0: It does. Does. Yeah. It's gone too far.
1: Yeah.
2: I mean, we're not far off now. AI reaching super intelligence, which means we'll be more intelligent than anyone else on Earth, even all of us put together. Whether we become surplus to requirements
0: in
2: the future.
0: It's only a matter of time before we are surplus to their requirements.
1: I think it was, I think Brian Cox said recently, I think, you know, the highest IQ is 160. AI is at that level now, and within the next, not 10 years, 20 years, but in the next 2 years, it's going to be 10 times that. It's got the potential to be able to
0: How
1: do it.
0: How long is it going to be before they say, no, we're not going to let you do that. We don't think that's good for you.
1: Yeah.
3: Like HAL 9000 in 2001, A Space Odyssey.
1: Yeah.
3: I mean, that was a sort of prediction. It's sci-fi, isn't it? Sci-fi becoming reality.
1: Yeah, well, we're going to have a look at that as well in the second part of the show, actually. Yeah. Abigail, before you go, and thank you so much for coming on, and, you know, for anyone out there, they just need to either get a report in and you know, see...
0: You can do that via the website or via the Facebook page. Yeah. Our email addresses are also on there if you want to drop us an email.
1: Yeah, you've got so much information. You're just so open as well. And do you deal with other companies as such, other organisations that do this? Is it a global thing you're involved in?
0: Sometimes, yeah. We do get... we get podcasters from America that... research a lot of this stuff, and they want to talk to us. We've had Natalie's articles popped up on a big one in America and stuff, so there's a lot use our information. All the graphs and stuff that you see in the local in the papers and online, 99% of them are ours.
1: Yeah, brilliant.
0: They come to us for it. So
1: Well, thank you so much for coming on. I'm sure we're going to get back out, Dave, aren't we? And we need to, you know, we've been so busy. We know the world of work's like, and I'm sure Michael might even come along as well.
2: Nice investigation, well, Skywatch.
3: So I would like to do that, yeah.
0: You need a lift to the meeting, I can organise that.
1: Oh, all the way down. Yeah. To be honest, so it's in Warrington, isn't it? We can drive up from Liverpool. It's not too bad. And how many do you normally get to the meetings? 10, 20 people?
0: It varies. Sometimes it could be as little as like 6 or 7, and other times it's a full room. It just depends. Yeah, but we also have speakers sometimes at the meetings. Yeah. And
1: well, we had we went to a speaker, Simon Clark. He done a talk. I think that was in St. Helens. Yeah, Simon. He came on this show as well. Actually, we had a good chat with him as well. So it's informative as well, isn't it?
0: And also trying to arrange a group trip to watch the new Spielberg film. It's like get everybody together and have like a group trip.
1: Yeah, well, that's what I was just going to finish on. Did you go last night to watch that film?
0: I did.
1: What did you think of it? Disclosure, it's called. That's right, isn't it?
0: I don't want to spoil it for anybody, but I was. No.
1: Impressed.
0: Unimpressed. By the ending, yeah.
1: Ah.
2: I mean, to anyone who's, you know, who believes, they're not going to tell you nothing you don't already know.
0: No, yeah. I mean, there's nothing in there. And there was a couple of very pointed, repetitive statements.
2: Yeah. That's like...
0: And you know them. If you're into UFO stuff, you'll know it when you hear it, but it's very... It said a couple of times on it, and I think,
2: We've been doing this radio show for well over 12 years now. And we've took in a lot of research and stuff over the years that you pick up. And we went to see David Icke, didn't we, a few months ago. And we come out of there thinking, blimey, I knew 95% of what he said. Yeah. You know, we already knew. The odd 5% we didn't know, which was interesting. Yeah.
0: Well, if you talk to him again, he owes me 12 quid. Because I got on a ferry to Arran when he told the world that Goat Fell was going to stink, so we booked it up there. So he wasn't very fair for that because it's still there.
1: He's probably got it as well now, actually. So, Abigail, why are we here on this planet then? So I always finish with this question. Why are we here as human beings? Are we on a spiritual journey? Why are we here? Your experience.
0: I think we're an experiment.
1: Wow. Mm-hmm. Yeah.
0: I honestly think we're an experiment. There is no singular purpose for singular people, I don't think. That's just my personal opinion and my belief. I don't think anybody's here for a singular purpose. I think we're one big experiment.
2: Well, it's funny because we ask the guest every time, don't we? And they all come up with different answers. That's another one, you know, that we've had. Yeah, it's very interesting.
3: So going back to that, because we covered reincarnation in a previous show, if it's an experiment, is that one that we would keep doing? Or would we just have, you know, we've now done it and we can go somewhere else now, you know, because it's often talked about a learning curve, do you think?
0: I have no doubt that there is something after death, no doubt whatsoever.
1: Yeah,
2: I believe that myself.
0: And but reincarnation, I believe, is a possibility.
2: Your consciousness goes elsewhere after you leave the physical body.
3: But because everything's
0: how
3: energy.
0: How does that explain your family coming to get you? Like to collect you at your time when you see a lot of the old people going, and they say their brother's here or that. I don't think it is their family. I think it's an entity that comes to get them, and they take on the persona of a family member to make the transition for you easier.
2: The
0: reason I think that is when my father died, he was talking to my mum. He said my mum had come to get him. My mum's still with us.
1: Wow. Because I mean, you do believe that there was 12 dimensions and more and more and more, isn't it? Maybe when you do pass, or we do pass, we go on to the fourth one.
0: We're just leaving this meat suit and going on to our next stage.
3: Yeah. In 5D anyway, because you can exist there without the body. You're in a form of energy. And you were talking about David Icke. He put out a video fairly recently warning people not to go to the light. He's saying that was a reincarnation trap to repeat another life on Earth. If you want to do something different, you don't go towards it.
0: He's telling them not to go to the light. I'm telling them not to get on the bus.
1: I like that.
0: When something does occur and they send buses and everybody's going to these special camps to be safe, no, do not get on that bus.
1: Yeah, stay away, stay away. Yeah. Well, Abigail, thank you so much. It's been an absolute pleasure. We've just done an hour and it's been wonderful to have you on. And hopefully we will be seeing you soon. It'll be great face-to-face to come and have a chat. And anyone out there, please get yourselves up to Warrington, Liverpool. Go on the UFO Identify website on Facebook. And you can have a chat with Abigail, Natalie, Ash, and is it Simon? Is it Simon Yarwood as well?
0: Mr. Yarwood, or lovely Mr. Yarwood.
1: The lovely Mr. Yarwood as well. Yeah, that's Steve Yarwood, sorry. Yeah. So thank you, Abigail. It's been an absolute pleasure.
0: Thank you very much for having me.
2: Thanks, Abigail.
1: And we'll hopefully be able to speak to you soon. You take
0: care
1: now.
0: Thank you very much.
1: Thanks, Abigail. You take care now. Bye-bye.
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1: You're listening to Tales of the Unexplained with me, Peter Bircher.
2: And me, David Lloyd, where we'll be looking at the world of the paranormal, conspiracy theories, and the mysteries of the ages.
1: The truth is out there. Welcome back, and thank you so much to Abigail. Very interesting chat that, David.
2: She was, yeah. A very interesting person.
1: Yeah, I mean, to be getting all those experiences as well, when you talk about the demonic stuff, yeah. I'm a little bit of a scaredy cat with stuff like that.
3: It's what the entities are, yeah, because some of them don't have the best intentions, but some of them are good intentions. But so I've tried to nail down what demons are, but I think it's a race that may not, normally carnate even, as in they're always outside of a body.
1: Yeah.
3: So you don't know, it's very hard to know what you're dealing with, but that's what they warn you about with messing with Ouija boards. You're inviting entities like that.
1: Have you ever done that Ouija boards?
2: I have. But I was
1: and your listeners up there?
2: 13 or 14, nothing happened. Well, no. I remember somebody telling me that they'd done one.
1: Chemtrails appeared.
2: No, across the road. And the glass flew off the table, so that put me off a little bit,
1: Yeah, but I don't like stuff like that, to be honest. No. I still watch horror movies with no behind the cushion and things like that as well. So anyway, great. Thanks, Abigail. If you do want to get yourself to one of the meetings, they are great. We've been there, me and Dave, been there a few times. you know, and it was different people just turning up with all their experiences,
2: well,
1: wasn't it?
2: Was people turning up who wanted to get something off the chest, you know, let other people hear that they're not going crazy, that these people who you're sitting with, some of them have been through the same thing as they have.
1: And it's some bizarre, what you'd say is bizarre stuff, wasn't it? Werewolves in local areas and things like that. But you know what? If you've experienced it, who's to say no? Anyway, second part of the show. Thanks for listening in. Stay with us because Michael Farry's getting himself set up. Are you ready to go, Michael? Because we're going to be going talking dows and rods, and then we're going to go into a bit of telepathy. Do you know what I'm thinking? No?
3: Yeah, exactly. Well, cause
1: sorry, mate.
3: And of course, you actually
2: thinking, how long's this going to do?
3: So when you're thinking all the thoughts, and then say you're not a mind reader, well, it's kind of the idea that, you know, as we're almost like broadcasts of energy. We're all energy. Everything is energy, and everything has a consciousness. Even they've recently found about plants, having a consciousness, that they think, and fungi having these vast networks together where they communicate, even fungi, that if it's stretched out into space, it would go out to halfway across the Milky Way sort of thing, or a good few light years at least.
1: Yeah. So, well, that sort of relates in as well, because is it the one electron, it's duality, isn't it, that there's... There can be another electron on the other side of the universe,
2: quantum entanglement
3: means that they actually they
1: work in unison, don't they?
3: The vast distance in space and even time doesn't matter because they're linked anyway, which kind of almost like hints that it's all a code, really. It's like if you're in a computer game, it wouldn't matter how far across, say, the Grand Theft Auto City, a piece of code would operate instantly, wouldn't it? Even if it was vastly different. So it's kind of hints that maybe that's what it all is, because you can have, and it's a similar thing between people. Sometimes thoughts can be set off. You know, you can think of somebody, and this is what we're going to get into. We can think of somebody, and it puts the thought of you in their head. And so when we get into the telepathy part, apparently 80% of people claim to have had the experience where you're just sort of thinking about somebody, you know, it feels random, and then then they phone the next minute, you know, and we don't really know what the science behind it is. Is it because we're energy? Is it because we're projecting into the consciousness out there? You know, we all have auras.
1: Yeah, we've all done that.
2: I'm going to talk about something like this later on. Yeah. It's about energy. You know, it evolves or changes, but it doesn't dissipate.
3: It can never be destroyed. The idea about life after death, and that we can never truly die, is because of this idea as well, isn't it? That you can't destroy energy, you can only change it. Even when something is physically destroyed, like in a fire, it becomes something else. It becomes the smoke. The atoms rearrange. Eventually, they'll form into something else. Yeah. And that's kind of what happens with our life and consciousness, I guess, according to the theory, at least. So the first thing would be dowsing. So they're called divining rods, which is... They're often made of metal, typically copper, brass, aluminium. Can be wood, apparently, because wood's, as you said, it's a very, very precious resource.
1: Very, very, yeah.
3: So maybe they need it. You know,
1: aliens can't do it off our planet.
3: I didn't realise about wood and trees might actually be rare on other inhabited planets, or, you know, I actually hadn't heard that before, but it makes sense. Yeah. There are things quite unique to Earth, like that. But the idea of a divining rod is that it's often two pieces of metal. It'll have a way of holding it that's like an L shape, so you hold it, and it kind of responds.
2: It's in two sleeves, isn't it? On each rod.
3: So you're sort of holding a thinnish piece of metal, and it moves. It's not got that much weight to it. It's just a thinnish piece of metal, and it's able to move subtly based on, you know, the energy within your body. So it's actually. What they say is that you have to get into quite a calm state. You have to be almost at one with it, and you can start to use it to pick up on the energy of something. Now, you know, this is there's a part of it that's just even quite easily explained almost in conventional science, that they're used for water, finding water. So some farmers, for example, who use it to find where a stream is, because it's reacting to the energy in the atmosphere, because water is, you know, water's got a certain amount of electricity in it, an engine. It comes through and it picks up on very, very subtle amounts of electricity that's even in the air.
1: It's receptive, isn't it?
3: You could even put a voltmeter to it to some degree. And apparently, you know, what's interesting is that a AA battery is about 1.5 volts, isn't it? Mm-hmm. You can get that sort of voltage around the edge of a tree. So they've actually put a voltmeter around, and that's kind of the energy in the tree. It would probably be enough to power your GoPro or something, you know, you know, sort of thing, you know, or a flashlight, a small light, you know, because, and it's picking up on that. That's what these divining rods are doing, and that, and they've been used in conventional science to find where water runs because they move slightly, and there's a sort of code. If it moves slightly apart, it means you're not, you know, it's not the case. It's a negative thing. It's kind of repelling, like magnets trying to, you know, going away from each other. It's always that. So it's doing that, and it's moving. If you're holding them, it's like moving more to the left. There isn't like a universal code, but it's you can ask, people even ask the divining rods from the energy, what are you saying by this? And it will indicate. But the one where most typically where it's a yes or a positive is that they start to attract together and they're pulling, and that's right. When you're holding it, you're right.
1: Now, can I just say there, Mike, just interrupt you a sec. Dave, we went on to a ghost hunt.
2: Yeah.
1: And Dave used them. Mm-hmm. Can you tell the listeners what actually happened? Because it was bizarre, wasn't it?
2: Well, it was a pub, wasn't it? Was it? I can't remember.
1: I think it was a pub in the Wirral.
2: Yeah, and that's right, we were in the back. And various people had used these and got
1: nothing at all. No, no.
2: And yet when I asked questions, do you were crossing or do you were repelling? And it was yes and no answers, basically. Yes, to cross, no, do you went the other way? But, I found it really interesting that it worked for me. Whether it's something within your subconscious that's sending out the signal of some sort, I'm not sure, but it did work for
1: and
2: me.
1: And you were not manipulating them, which a lot of people think you can do, was it?
2: No.
1: You wasn't manipulating them, was it?
2: No.
1: Because they were inside the plastic sleeve where you couldn't twist them.
2: That's at the sleeve, yes.
1: And I genuinely watched this happening. I remember the questions. Can't think the specific questions, but remember your question. And it was so erratic and bizarre, wasn't it?
2: Yeah.
1: So, you know, there's a lot of truth in that.
3: So what is it there? One example of a case, and it did air in the Strange But True program, because I do remember it quite well, was there was a missing truck. So it had gone missing in the New York State area. And there was a dowsing expert or a dowser. I don't think, sometimes people don't realise why they have an ability, because as you say, it can respond to different energies and different people. And so it's a bit like psychic abilities. Maybe not everyone can get the dowsing rods to do that or have it happen to them. Or you have to be in a certain state. You have to, if you think negatively towards the potential of them working, it will write it off. Yeah. If you believe in them, they will actually. But he was actually asked by the police to help locate the missing truck, and he started to narrow it down that is it in the Lake Georgia? And he got it moving to the right. And then he actually did what's known as map dowsing, because even the representation of a place in a map, it can respond to that energy. So it's been used to find missing hikers, for example, using, you know, like an ordnance survey map or something like that, and it can respond. So it's either the move into the left and right from the cases I've looked up, which is like a pretty simple code of, you know, repel is going to be no, it's going to start moving away. The two rods move away to each other. When it's going to get closer, it's going to be a yes, it's going to be positive. And the other one is that in addition to divining rods, there are crystals and other objects that can be used. Mm. And the crystals are doing like a pendulum. They're swinging. And going round, and when it's a more positive answer, they're going round more quickly because you're getting onto something, and then they're not moving as much. So that's been used as well. So we got a map of the area, and he actually used a ruler. So we went to narrow something down. First, it was vertical, and he got more activity out of the dowsing rod as he narrowed down vertically, and then in a grid pattern. He moved it horizontally until he got more activity.
1: Yeah.
3: And he narrowed it down to a fairly specific part of the lake, because the lake was...
2: Was he using the pendulum for this, was he?
3: I actually forget if he was using the rods or the pendulum. That's just why I put the explanation of both.
2: Yeah.
3: I think I remember it was he was actually using the swinging crystal, yeah. I think, because that's the rotating, which in this case, because some of the people use the rods. So this lake is about 32 miles long, so that is, and it gets in part up to 2 miles wide. So you can imagine the square of that, or the area is going to be very, you know, to try and pinpoint a missing, a truck isn't a very big object then. So we asked some questions, and it's narrowing down of yes and no. You know, he asked, you know, are the men still alive? And he got the negative response. So unfortunately, they had. And then he asked, are they in the Lake Georgia? And then he got the yes response to that. And that's where the map dowsing then came in.
1: Wow.
3: So when he'd narrowed it down this way, he was met with, as he left, he was met with laughter with the police. Like, they just say, you know, this is not going to turn up anything. And he didn't order the search. So he thought, I can't just order it on that, because it's like, this is not, you know, as a quite closed-minded, not open to these.
2: It cost thousands as well, wouldn't it?
3: Yeah, the paranormal ideas, they're not, you know, not giving credence, and yet they're still asking to do it. But I think somehow later it was reopened or something, and the truck was actually found about a mile away from where he said it was, but it was still a very narrowed down area. And so it had been found.
2: It's amazing, wow. Isn't it? For a lake that's so big, to now narrow it down to such a small square area.
3: I mean, whether it could be used for MH370, the flight, because that is a similarly exponentially large, you know, search in the ocean.
1: And this is a flight that's gone missing, has never been recovered.
3: Yeah, from 2014, yeah.
2: Didn't you see the film? I don't know where the film was taken from, but I've seen it a few times now, where the plane is flying and these three lights in the sky form a triangle and start going round the plane as fast as possible, you know, to the human eye. Next thing is, bang, the plane disappears.
3: It's like,
2: it's gone.
3: What happened to
2: as if
3: Bermuda?
2: It's been transported elsewhere, you know.
3: Mm. So there's been quite a few examples of that in the Bermuda Triangle, hasn't there? Yeah. Like this, it's kind of 200-mile sort of stretch of ocean off, you know, off the coast of Florida, sort of Caribbean, where there's also been the missing place as well as missing time. People have reported suddenly finding themselves off course by 200 miles when they thought they were heading in a direction, and they find themselves in a slightly different part.
1: Wow.
3: So it's a similar thing to the missing time. You are, you know.
2: Well, that's what happened to the flight, wasn't it? It was just after the Second World War. There was a squad of planes, and they thought they were going a certain way, and then they realised they weren't going the right way, and they had to ditch because they run out of fuel. And yet there was another case of a guy who was flying from within the Bermuda Triangle to Florida somewhere, and he got there something like 45 minutes quicker than he normally would, which would mean, you know, with the tailwind, maybe it would have been possible. But when he looked at the fuel gauge, he still had 3/4 of a tank, where he would have used 3/4 of a tank. So that was another thing. He went through a tunnel. It was like an electronic tunnel that he went through, and that must have pushed him in some way.
1: Hurled him ahead.
2: But do you reckon that the Bermuda Triangle have a lot with magnetic rocks? There's lots of rocks under the ocean that are magnetic and can form, little, when you try to look at your gyroscope and which way you're going, it doesn't work, you know.
1: All right. Because it's the old Atlantean as well. Apparently the old Atlantis was in that Bermuda Triangle area as well.
3: Oh, yeah.
1: So how does that correlate then to telepathy and having the ability to... Because I read that the original apes and monkeys, that's how they used to converse.
3: Mm-hmm. It's like there's a hive knowledge, because... So one expert in it is called Dr. Rupert Sheldrake, and he's 83 now. You could still try and get him for an interview, I think, if he wants to come on. I think he'd be a great guest.
1: Yeah, brilliant.
3: Because he's been on, and I think he talks about the communication of species, is that they've almost got a hive intelligence, or they're able to. Some remarkable things. It pertains to telepathy in some way, because... I'm not in favour of animal experiments, but they've done experiments with rats where they've had to learn something, and then they found out that that after these rats have learned something, other groups of rats totally unrelated to them find it easier to do so, and it shouldn't be possible
1: because they've never had contact at all.
3: No, they haven't. Yeah. It's almost like it's been transmitted through
1: like
3: the
1: species. Telepathical, yeah.
3: Like
2: the 100 monkey syndrome.
1: Well, the core, it says here, the core telepathic capabilities is you've got mind reading and perception. You've got memory manipulation. It's the ability to alter, extract, suppress, or completely erase memories. You can see sinister overtones in a lot of this, though, can't you?
3: Well, if things are implanted or they can read what you're thinking. Sometimes you have negative thoughts about things, obviously. I mean, you wonder if it could all be read if we're all just energy. Or you might have, like, I don't know, fantasies, different things. I don't know. I don't want to say too much because mine can be read anyway. Probably already know about it all on the 5D or something. Yeah. But, you know. But
1: a lot of these here, I mean, you've got, like, mental defence and cloaking. Yeah. So it's erecting physical shields to block intrusion.
3: Yeah.

0: on my
1: That's weird, isn't it?
0: Do you know your advert list as you're scrolling through Facebook or something?
2: So you didn't even say it. It wasn't even the recording that everyone thinks they're doing, which they
0: I've never seen a ghost, and I'll tell you the truth, that was the most bizarre thing I've ever experienced.
1: Well, I'll give you an instance with me. I played a lot of volleyball and squash over the years, done a lot of running, and my knees have worn away, you know, it's bone on bone. I went for two cortisone injections about 3 weeks ago. Done absolutely nothing. I couldn't believe it, you know. And then I read online that they've even got injections now that put gel into your knee, and it doesn't wear out. It just lubricates the knee. And then the next thing is I'm scrolling, thinking there's got to be something else I can do, because this isn't, apart from losing loads of weight, which isn't easy when you're not mobile. I came across these bands that go underneath the knee, advertised on Facebook. I thought, where's that come from? I've never seen it before. The doctor never mentioned nothing about it. It's called a patella knee band. It sits a couple of millimetres under the knee, and it redirects the force that you put on the knee. It's got gel at the front. And I got on to my mate, he's at Amazon Prime, cost me to be there the next day. Yeah. It cost 15 quid each, so I had one in each leg. And it's made a lot of help. I'd say 25 to 30%. I haven't got them on today, but if I'm going out somewhere, I'll wear them. And then I'll take them off when I get in the house.
0: What you were saying from that is that...
1: It just appeared from nowhere, the advert. Yeah, and I thought, that's strange. Yeah. That's exactly what I'm looking for.
0: Yeah.
2: It's telepathic or manifestation almost. It seems to cross the same.
0: Yeah, but and it says advanced and, offensive applications is that you've got mind control.
1: Yeah.
0: So you can easily be, suggested, people persuading things, targets, dominance. And it says psychic communication, establishing persistent, secure communication
1: targets
0: networks.
1: Targeted individuals, you heard about that all the time.
0: Now, there has been people who said, we would see it as, you're hearing voices in your head.
1: Mm.
0: I mean,
1: you think you'd be carted off. You go to the doctor and say, listen, I'm hearing voices in my head at 3 o'clock in the morning saying, kill, kill, kill.
0: But it turns
1: out that there's technology now that you can be in a room full of people and you can get a direct message in your head as if somebody's speaking in your ear just to you. They have the technology. They've had it for decades.
0: Yeah.
2: So it's like also suggestion or, yeah.
0: Yeah.
1: From half the high aerial array. Yeah. Mm. Which can do various things.
2: Or maybe puts the desire to buy a product or, overspend it, in my case.
0: Yeah. Well, so, obviously, the world of telepathy, that's...
1: go to the Simpsons.
0: So we're going from telepathy down to Springfield now, Mike. So thanks very much for that, Mike. We'll have a very quick break. Come back in a minute or so. Stay tuned to more Tales of the Unexplained. We are going down to Springfield. To see Homer.
1: And the predictions.
3: Frank Griffith here. Come join me on my LCR show, The Jazz Cavern. Funky saxes, swinging brass, popping rhythmic grooves, and cool and sultry vocals. 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
0: You're listening to Tales of the Unexplained with me, Peter Bircher.
1: And me, David Lloyd, where we'll be looking at the world of the paranormal, conspiracy theories, and the mysteries of the ages.
0: The truth is out there. Hello and welcome back to Tales of the Unexplained, a show that looks at the conspiracy theories and the mysteries of the ages. Thanks so much to Michael Farry there for, a bit of telepathy. It's an interesting subject, isn't it? But I think you were going to say very quickly there, Mike, there's something that we just didn't cover. If you wanted to just...
2: I think it's called the concept of morphic resonance, the idea. So we ran an experiment where there's another synchronicity, other than people seem to know when someone's going to ring. So it was almost like the

0: and read their mind, you know, or they know, the Nolan sisters said they knew which, many cases, which of the sisters was going to ring because they had this sort of telepathic. But the animals, can be cats, dogs, it could even be rabbits, seem to know when the owners are going to come home. And you could say, if you're a cynic about this idea of Morphic Residence, oh, well, it's always the same time every day. They've got such amazing hearing, they can hear up to 64 kilohertz, so they can hear the car long before it gets there. But the explanation, was challenged by the experiments that this Dr. Rupert Sheldrake has ran, where he filmed pets at home. He had the owners turn up at a different time that wasn't in the routine and use a different car. And they still went to the window some 10 to 20 minutes before they were actually going to come home, so they were picking up on something there. So it's like a form of telepathy they seem to have. It's like an intuition that they seem to have.
1: Probably with a bonded person or something.
2: Well, as I just mentioned to you in the break, I've seen a couple of videos, different videos of dogs getting upset. There's a guy sitting on a bench and the dog comes up to him and is pulling at his trouser leg. And in the end, the guy gets up, you know, to swipe at the dog. And as he gets up, a car comes right through the bench. It saved him. And there's been another time where there's a girl sitting outside a cafe and the same thing, the dog has pulled her away, physically, as she's sitting on the seat, pulling her away, and a car slams into the shop, misses her, because the dog, as if they've got a few seconds premonition of what's going to happen. Weird, very weird.
0: Well, they pick up on the energy, because some people can feel events before they happen that's a significance, and it's like it's a changed energy.
2: Well,
0: I don't know.
1: And even twins, the telepathic.
2: Yeah. Oh, yeah.
1: Twins is a big thing, isn't it? You know, they're from the same egg, so maybe...
0: However, story for that one. Could even be the last one before you get to The Simpsons.
1: Go on, then. He's got another one in. We're not getting down to Springfield just yet.
0: Well, this is, because that's quite a phenomenon that's common, having twins that are identical, not just conjoined, but maybe identical, born within seconds of each other in some cases, obviously, because they're twins, being so closely related, like, you know, they sort of... Not only do they have like a lot of empathy and closeness with each other, but they also seem to almost think as one. They seem to experience things as one. And, you know, this is hard to explain in conventional science. So one example was there was twins from somewhere, some state in America, who were 5 years old. And one was playing on a trampoline and got hit in the face pretty hard. So falling onto the metal thing or whatever, what must have happened, and got a big black eye. So you can guess what happened. The other twin wasn't playing on the trampoline at the time. It was in the same park. But when they both came home, she had the black eye injury, and the other one had a slightly lesser mark that was sort of emulating the black eye. She had a bit of a bruise. She said she'd not been hit by anything. It was a twin sister, and they have no explanation for that. So it's like she developed the injury in sympathy with what her twin sister directly experienced.
1: Yeah. I know. I've spoke to a twin who had stomach pains when the other twin wasn't feeling too good, and you get a phone call. They'd phone up straight away. It was just that intuition. Share the same egg, same DNA, same genes, but science can't sort of.
2: Work it out.
0: It's like we've got the same energy or something that's, you know, because it can even sometimes think about what the other person's thinking about. Sympathetic injury, such as someone was in hospital, was having a procedure, it was painful, and then the other twin brother just experienced a sudden pain and couldn't explain it. It was like because it was happening to his twin several miles away.
1: Dave,
2: right?
1: I can. You're telepathically telling me to worry up. We've only got 15 minutes. Anyway, let's get down. So this is very common. It's common now on Facebook and a lot of other social media outlets. Everyone goes on about these Simpson stories. Now you've been doing a little bit of research into this.
2: Simpsons predictions.
1: Oh, predictions
2: that seemingly have come true. You know, there's 25, 30 over the last 20 odd years.
1: Yeah.
2: And whereas some of them can be mere coincidence, some of them are so accurate that you're thinking, there's got to be more to this, you know.
1: Yeah.
2: And there's actually, there's three different types of stories I'm going to tell you about. The Corona Advisor, the Yellow Cube, and Project Looking Glass. And these are all
1: part of this story.
2: Forward and backward looking timeline technologies that have been used over the last few decades, in theory. Anyway, to some of the predictions the Simpsons have made, one of the biggest ones that stuck out was President Trump becomes president in an episode in 2000, yeah, only to become president in 2016. Now, I remember, because I like a bet, and I looked at the betting for Trump. He was 33-1. At that time, he was doing that show, you know,
0: The Apprentice. Yeah.
1: Oh, yeah.
2: Fired.
1: You're fired.
2: He was doing that. But he was 33-1. Nobody gave him a chance at all.
1: Yeah.
2: Here's another one. I've never watched one episode of Game of Thrones, right?
1: Right. But it says, oh, you don't know what you're missing. It's fantastic.
2: 2 years before the end of Game of Thrones, they covered exactly the same ending, a dragon flying over the town, setting it on fire. Now, I don't even know what that's
0: in the season 8 episode. It was where they went absolutely mad with different writers. They didn't even have George R.R. Martin's book material and went and did all sorts of crazy things.
1: Yeah.
0: And so you're saying that got predicted in The Simpsons?
2: 2 years before, yeah.
1: All right, okay.
2: In 2010, they predicted the Nobel Prize winner for 2016, which came true. Here's another good one. In 1995, Lisa has a FaceTime call, which never was possible till around 2010. You know, on your watch or on your phone.
1: Oh, yeah, I've got my little list here. Yeah, I'm ticking them off as we go, yeah.
2: In 1999, an episode predicted the Ebola outbreak 17 years later. Now, you could say that could have happened anyway.
1: Yeah.
2: You know. In 2014, a year before it actually became public knowledge, the FIFA arrest, because there was a lot of corruption going on in FIFA.
1: Yeah.
2: That's another one.
1: So that saw an official being arrested for rampant corruption? Ah, right, okay.
2: Yeah. Three-eyed fish is a good one.
1: Oh, I like this one.
0: That's an early episode.
1: I've got it on my list, yeah. I remember that one.
2: After
1: the
2: nuclear power accident, 2 decades later, it became true. They found a three-eyed fish.
0: Wow, yeah, that was in one of the early episodes showing, Homer's fishing, yeah.
2: In 1995, on a blackboard behind Homer, he finds the answer to an equation of the Higgs boson.
1: This is the one, yeah.
2: Which was actually discovered in 2012. So we're talking like 12, 14, 16 years
1: ago. So this is 98, isn't it? The equation, yeah.
2: 1998, yeah.
1: Here, really close to the calculating the mass of the Higgs boson.
2: Yeah, so how would you know that?
1: Is this coincidental, Michael?
0: So then you go into your theory about why. Is it because the imagination can, you know, you can actually sort of go down the roads that we really go down because, you know, you think of those things and then it really happens? Or is it because the most conspiratorial way to look at it would be that the powers that be know about this, you know, it's a sanctioned entertainment show that seems satirical and they actually give material to it, but that would just be an idea.
2: Let no grains of truth, maybe.
0: I mean, that's you couldn't prove it. It was just an idea about, you know, is it something that's been originated from the right, you know, the writers, do they sometimes pick up on the energy of things that really happen and it just writes through them? Because sometimes I write things or come up with things and think, oh, that's really creative. That you feel like it's being done almost through you. You're responding to an energy, and then and then that's what appears.
2: Maybe you're getting downloads, Mike, Tesla.
1: but maybe, I mean, now, could we talk about future technology that possibly could be on this? We could do that, couldn't we?
2: Well, I've got the technology.
1: Oh, here we go. Sorry. What a lovely lead in there, Dave.
2: I've got a couple more. Yeah, let's see. There's quite a few, but I'll just do two or three. Siegfried and Roy, these were the two guys in Las Vegas who had the tigers. Magicians.
0: Unfortunately happened with them.
2: Shown in 1993... the tragic tiger event.
1: I've seen that.
2: And
1: one,
2: it actually happened in 2013. Mm. How would you know that?
1: Do you know when it happened?
2: Yeah.
1: I thought of The Simpsons.
2: Did you? Well, there
1: you go. Yes, because I remember it. It's actually a crazy, bizarre part of the episode, but I actually thought of that at the time.
2: There's one I remember where Trump's coming down the stairs with his wife in a shopping mall, and at the top there's a group of people watching as he goes down. And one of them's got a placard in the Simpsons thingy. and somebody drops the placard, only for years later to be Trump coming down and the actual elevator and a guy with a placard saying Trump, you know, whatever year it was, and he drops it.
0: There is a fairly obvious idea, though, that other than the deliberate implanting of it, it's what we've covered on another show, is that when you're creating material like this, maybe you're manifesting it into reality. Maybe you make the future events more likely because you've created it in some form, and then they happen. Is there something in that?
1: Yeah. That's a good point, actually. That's a very good point. Have you got anything else, Dave? I've got a few here, you know.
2: Come on, let's read them out.
1: Well, I've got space tourism. And so in 2014, the show featured Richard Branson. I've seen this one as well.
0: Oh, yeah.
1: He's floating in zero gravity on a spaceship. This materialised in 2021 when Branson actually completed a suborbital flight with Virgin.
2: 7 years.
1: Galactic. Now, the thing with that was, everyone knew that's what he was building up to.
2: Yeah, that could
1: so be. If I was writing, he'd be a type of character
0: that would do that, or Elon Musk, you know, the sort of thing he does.
1: Yeah, exactly, that type of character. So we'll write that one off. Now, here's a good one: Lady Gaga's Super Bowl halftime show.
2: Yeah.
1: So 2012, which is, you know, your favourite year, Dave, where there was going to be the end of the world. Lisa Simpson's episode featured Lady Gaga descending from the rafters over the audience. 5 years later, she performed a nearly identical stunt. 2017 Super Bowl. Is there a possibility that someone said, well, you know, it was on The Simpsons, do the same type of show?
0: Or has it gone into them subconsciously? Because
2: that's a possibility,
0: the idea
2: has
0: gone into her head subconsciously just from it existing, just from it being written. Yeah. And that's manifestation again, in a way.
1: Yeah, and then the other one was also correct. 1994 episode featuring the Apple Newton shows, the device misinterpreting a written note, a comical nod to the modern nuisance of smartphone autocorrect.
2: Oh, yeah, autocorrect.
1: Now, this was 1994. Now, I was in Australia in 95, and I seen my first Nokia mobile phone in 95. So that's a long...
0: Because text messages were invented in 92, but hardly anyone even used phones as audio, didn't they?
1: Yeah.
0: So the idea of, oh, well, we're going to be writing, like... We're going to be writing like letters to each other on a device and sending them at 50p a message at first.
1: I know,
0: you know,
1: cost you a fortune.
0: Oh, but it will correct your spelling, you know.
2: Yeah. Three times he predicted the Super Bowl winners. That's another one.
1: Now, this is the interesting one for people listening now. So, it is June, 22nd of June today, 2026. Now, Dave. He likes to have a little gamble now and again, which we're not promoting it, but, you know, he has a bit of interest. So you're going to look at the World Cup, aren't you? And you believe the Simpsons are predicted
2: the Simpsons
1: World Cup winners.
2: Predicted the finalists of the World Cup, it was either 4 or 5 years ago, and big drum roll.
1: So good odds for this, Dave.
2: I got 375-1 that's Portugal will beat Mexico in the final of 2026. Now, I've had various bets. I've had Portugal to beat Mexico, but I've also had Portugal and Mexico just to get to the final at 200. I'll get $5,000 back for $20 if it comes out. And if it doesn't come in, I'll say that bloody Simpsons is a load of rubbish.
1: Oh,
2: don't!
1: Yeah, so there you go. You've heard it first. So if you're there now, not advocating gambling, but it's okay. Nice to have a nice little pound.
0: This is a good way to measure listening figures because there's a run on the bookies. But if hardly anyone does it.
2: So Portugal at the start were about 8-1. Now, they've only had one game, but they weren't very convincing. But Mexico have had two games. They were 66-1. Their price has come into about 40-1. Yeah. So they're playing really well. They're going to get through the groups. But it's like, you know, like tennis, you have the top half of the draw and the bottom half of the draw. How did they know that they wouldn't be in the...
1: Well, is there a possibility that they could meet?
2: Well, yeah.
1: No, before the final.
2: I don't know.
1: Oh, there you go.
2: I'm leaving it all to the Simpsons. I'm leaving it all to the Simpsons. Well, I'll get a holiday out of it anyway.
1: Well, we'll be all down to Moe's Tavern afterwards.
2: But anyway, want to bring. Have you got any more Simpsons stuff before I carry on?
1: No, we're okay with that. Go on, Dave.
2: All right. Well, listen, because some of the things seem so intricate and three Super Bowl winners and Lady Gaga 5 years later, which you give a good one there. You may have seen the Simpsons.
0: Yeah, even subconsciously, even if they don't remember watching it. It puts the idea in your head and then you go and do that. I don't know.
2: But I'm going to put to you that there's been three inventions over the last 70, 80 years that have come to my knowledge, which people in the UFO community and people who research stuff, they'll know about it anyway. In fact, I chatted to a guy called Andrew DiBasciago on another radio station about 15 years ago, and he first mentioned this to me. That's what got me interested. And this invention was called the Chronovisor. The Chronovisor, allegedly invented in the 1950s by a Benedictine monk named Father Pellegrini Ernesto, promised to revolutionise humanity's understanding of history by capturing 3D dimensional holograms of past events. So that sounds a bit, Father Ernesto was no ordinary clergyman. He was a distinguished musicologist in Venice, and he also possessed credentials that lent considerable weight to his extraordinary assertions. He also had advanced degrees in quantum and subatomic physics. Now, it goes on to say, I'm reading this, so I'm trying to read my own writing. According to Ernesti, detailed accounts, the Chronovisor was not work of a single person or individual, but a collaboration of 12 distinguished scientists. He only named two of them. One was Enrico Fermi, the Nobel Prize-winning physicist who created the first nuclear reaction. So, he's got somebody on board there. And the other guy who we've heard of and we've talked about before was von Werner Braun, the rocket scientist. They were all sworn to secrecy. The theoretical foundation of device rests on a fascinating, plausible principle of physicality that sound and visual waves, once emitted to the universe, are out there, but they can be brought back. The easiest way to try and explain it is like if you cut a record in a recording studio, it's sound waves that are going out, but they're being brought back onto the record, onto a disc or onto a tape, or you know what I mean? They're out there, but they're coming back.
1: They're returning.
2: So it's saying nothing is ever truly destroyed throughout space, but transformed into other forms of energy. According to this theory, these waves remain eternal, dispersed throughout the space, like cosmic fingerprints of past events waiting to be detected and reconstructed. The Chronovisor itself consisted of a specialist antennas designed to tune into specific historical frequencies. And this is what they do. They use the sound waves with precision and connect them back to the original form of time where they wanted to get vision. It was on a screen. It was like a TV that they could tune in. And he'd find historical past. There's snippets online if you look for them, of different things that have happened.
1: So it's the coronavirus.
2: The Chronovisor.
1: The Chronovisor. Sorry,
0: Chrono for time.
2: With this one, you couldn't look forward. You could only look back in time. So you could look at past events. If you got the right dial in and you got the right antennas to bring this stuff in, you could find out. The implications were staggering and deeply troubling. No secret could remain hidden. No historical event could stay obscure. The Chronovisor was dismantled on Vatican orders. The Catholic Church hierarchy recognised the potential of catastrophe and implications of such technologies. The Chronovisor is now said to be in the repository at the Vatican. And he died, actually, in 1994. He was born in 1925. So he was a very noble scholar with 12 other scientists working around. And Werner von Braun and Echo Fermio. That's the Chronovisor. There's another one called Yellow Cube. Now, there's a story to this. It was around 1940s. Dwight Eisenhower met these aliens at an Air Force base in America. And in exchange for humans to help with them, apparently their DNA was running out and they needed to experiment on people. He worked out, it was the Grenada Agreement, he worked out they'd take so many bodies a year. In return, they give them this yellow cube, but not just one, he gave them several. And it's technology that's based on the consciousness interface with this cube. The government said to have the tech that displays the future timelines, said to have been given to Eisenhower by the aliens in the 1940s. It's highly secretive and powerful. It would see future timeline branches, probabilities that could happen. And that one is said to be in use now. I'm saying, could the Simpsons have got the hands on or some sort of technology? Because that one was given future timelines. Mm. It could be 20 different ways of things going. But if you've done certain things, it made that the probability.
0: So it was also working out how likely it was, and therefore it was an aid in prediction, because you might have all these different branches of what could happen and say, oh, that didn't come true. Oh, it was only a 1 in 20 chance. But he said this is quite likely it was 1 in 2.
1: Yeah.
2: The yellow cube, and I'll talk about looking glass in a minute, technologies serve vastly different purposes. The yellow cube focuses on creating interactive 3D experiences for individuals using headsets, specialised equipment, but you have to be trained to use them because it used your consciousness to look at it. So different people would see different things. Because
0: like Galadriel's mirror, when it looked at what Frodo was thinking in Galadriel's mirror in Lord of the Rings.
1: Oh, yeah.
2: Looking glass is said to have, because what's the name talked about this, you know, with Lazar?
1: Bob Lazar
2: was talking about this in the 1980s. Apparently, he had this looking glass technology in Area 51. Holographic displays, it creates 3D holograms looking at the future, but it's user friendly because you don't need any special equipment. And it turns out that various people can watch it all at once, so it's not one person. You could have 20 people looking at this thing. It's supposed to be massive, the size of this stuff. But apparently that was taken apart because some of the timelines all turned into one in 2012, which was the year that we thought it was the end of the world.
0: Because that's been alleged in 2020 as a sort of reset, and we're just, you know, and things should have been destroyed, but it's carried on in an alternative reality.
2: It just said, like that. Looking glass tech enables group viewable 3D content without the need for glasses or headsets. More accessible for multi-viewer simultaneously, so you can all watch it at once. But that's all these things are top secret, but I'm wondering whether... whether the Simpsons have got older. I hope they have. Because if Portugal beat Mexico, I'll be waiting out for the next prediction.
1: Yeah, from a selfish point of view, well done, Dave. Yeah.
0: But there was a weak link in it, is it? There were multiple copies of that chronovisor. If you just made more than one of the device, and because it got the one device got confiscated and stuck in a Vatican vault. But if you'd made 10, even secretly, it could be in use today.
2: Well, all that was done by these 12 people in secret.
0: Yeah.
2: And it was dismantled because they could look back at everything that happened in history, pulling them out from the ether, however they did. You know, I mean, it's just interesting that these things, I'm not saying they exist, but to get Wernher von Braun included and 11 other scientists, it just makes you think. Yeah, really does.
0: It would be good for true crime, but all sorts of things like 9/11, all sorts of, because it could be like a truth sort of serum. You could say, well, this is what actually happened there.
2: What they're saying is every thought and everything, even what you think. In fact, they've done it now.
1: I was saying earlier, wasn't it?
2: They can film your dreams. You can go to bed with electrodes and they can transfer what you're thinking in your mind, what you're seeing. Yeah. And you can turn it into video. Yeah.
0: That would be very useful because I always found dreams fascinating. And increasingly, if you don't remember instantly, the last thing that in the dream, it sort of trails back to all the other parts. You've forgotten.
1: And you wake up furious.
0: Yeah, you do. So if something was recording it, I'd be all for it. It's Men in Black, Big Brother. Yeah, can I just have it as well?
2: And some of these dreams at times, they seem so real at the time, you know.
0: Yeah. Vivid sometimes, you get fantasy places, you get a place of imagination. You see the world in a different way, in a different atmosphere.
1: Well, there's a girl I've been trying to get on. Hopefully, I'll be able to get her on soon. Sarah Jane, she does dream therapies and things like that, and goes into. And then the Greeks used to do a big thing about dreams and astral traveling and everything. I know people who actually astral travel. Go off and take themselves out of their bodies.
0: Does interstellar distances are nothing then? Because you can go to any point.
1: Any point.
0: Serious.
2: If you go onto Google and look at
1: remote viewings.
2: If you go onto Google and look at the 8 modalities of teleportation, and it's Andrew Basiago wrote this, and he talks about the 8 different things that, like astral travel is one, remote viewing is another one, and there's jump rooms where you go from A to B using some sort of scientific technology, but there's 8 different things, and he went through them one by one. This guy was so interesting. He's still alive.
1: Yeah.
2: And
1: Have a look at this stuff, Andrew Bisago.
2: But have a look at the 8 modalities of teleportation. It just makes you think. See, they've got this technology for decades. We only learn by paying for the latest iPhone.
1: And, you know, the world of James Bond and the sinister element, it's definitely not fictional, is it? There's things go on that we don't know anything about, isn't it? So, anyway, thanks so much, Dave, for that. Right. Sweating in the corner there. It's a hot one in the corner.
2: I think I've lost 6 pounds.
1: I think it's because Portugal are playing tonight, I think, and they might be getting knocked out of the World Cup. But I just want to say thank you so much again to Abigail, who was the first guest. She's a brilliant first guest there. UFO identified. You know, if you do have any sightings, some sort of anomaly, you can contact them. They're great. They're quite warm and they're quite open and they're honest in regards to their feedback into any sightings or any data that's being produced there. So give them a look up, UFO Identified. Get them on Facebook. They've got their website there. Thanks to Michael again for wonderful research again on dows and rods and telepathy. Yeah. Didn't even have to say that there, mate, did I? We connected.
0: No. Yeah, that's right, yeah. You were going to say.
1: And thanks to Dave, because I love The Simpsons, mate. You can't beat it, can you, regardless of anything? Oh. So thank you so much. Remember to listen into the show. We are on a couple of times across the month on the station. You can also get us on Spotify, Spreaker. Just type in Tales of the Unexplained, Liverpool Community Radio. Get this show and all of our past shows. If you've got any questions, get in contact with us. Myself, Dave. Mike's on there now as well on our Facebook channel there, Liverpool Community Radio, Tales of the Unexplained. So we shall be looking at another weird and wonderful guest for next, is it July's show?
2: Yep.
1: As we go further into the summer, when we talk about climate change, you know, that's been a big thing. It really is getting warm at the moment. So, in a month's time, we'll have a little chat about how we've all survived.
0: Oh, yeah, because it could go to 40. It could do it again. It'd be the summer of 22, it got to that. And it could do it again this week. It could in the UK, four years later.
1: It's another thing for us to chat back. So if we are still here, we're not suntanned and burnt to a crisp. We will definitely be doing another Tales of the Unexplained. So remember, if you do find the truth out there, then please let us know. Till next time. You're listening to Tales of the Unexplained with me, Peter Bircher.
2: And me, David Lloyd, where we'll be looking at the world of the paranormal, conspiracy theories, and the mysteries of the ages.
1: The truth is out there.

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I realise £100 is a big ask, especially at the moment. 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But more importantly, you'll get a warm, fuzzy feeling that you or your organisation is contributing to a worthwhile community project. You can either make a one-off payment by Bax of £100 or set up a monthly standing order of only £8.34. 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That's 089299. And our bank account details are 65255654. That's 65255654. If you'd like more information or more details, then contact me, Steve Farragher, by emailing steve@l-c-r.co.uk. 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
1: Good afternoon, people, and welcome back to Soundcheck on Liverpool Community Radio. It's an absolutely roasting day in Kenny, and I have got probably the best 1 hour of music that you're going to hear broadcast at 5 p.m. on a Wednesday from Holt Road in Kensington. I've got my co-host back with me today, Mr. Adam Bray.
2: Good evening.
1: Good evening, Ad. Thank you for coming back. And we've also got the fabulous toy car. We've got Sean and we've got Cookie with us.
3: What's happening? Hello.
1: What's happening, boys? He's all right. Thank you for coming in. We're in a bit of a rush at the minute because Adam and I got stuck in traffic and we've just been in this mad rush. But I'm going to kick off with Visions of Albion and Avenues.

0: Yeah, that was Visions of Albion with Avenues. That's off their latest album that was released actually on my birthday on the 19th of June. It's quite a nice album. I've listened to it. Listened to it through. It's you were saying there, it's quite like
1: it was
0: like
1: very Kate Bush.
0: Very Kate Bush, isn't it?
1: Nice and floaty.
0: I think they've got that like, yeah, it's definitely that like 60s, 70s sound in it.
2: Ethereal almost.
0: Yeah, it's very nice. Very nice. So, yeah, I seen they were playing somewhere recently. I think I mentioned it on the show a couple of months ago, but I did not get the chance to go, unfortunately. But yeah, that's a lovely tune off their new album. Definitely worth a listen. I actually first came across these guys when I came into Liverpool Community Radio, of like whenever I first started volunteering here, and Steve was like, "Oh, you need to listen to these guys," and played one of their tunes, and I was like, "Yeah,
2: got
0: you." Yeah, I was hooked. So I've been on to them since then, and well into them. But I'm going to keep cracking on. I've got another tune by someone called Tilly Louise, and this is a song called Join the Club, and she is playing in the Kaz Stockroom on the 1st of August. This is Tilly Louise with Join the Club.

0: Yeah, it was Tilly Louise with Join the Club. And yeah, like I say, Casimir Stockroom, 1st of August. And Sean, you just said you guys are supporting her?
1: Yeah, yeah. Well, that's the Boot Music Fest. So Boot Music Magazine, quite a good magazine in Liverpool. It's just a community, aren't they? Community,
2: yeah, yeah.
1: Manchester, some neighbouring cities.
2: Yeah, we've done a few little bits with them, haven't we?
1: Yeah, yeah, yeah. And they asked us to play this year's Boot Fest, and Tilly Louise is at this...
0: Headline,
1: yeah, yeah,
0: nice.
1: Yeah. So we're looking forward to seeing it.
0: We'll try and swing down to that. Maybe get you involved if you're free.
1: Yeah,
0: it's a happy coincidence. I feel like that happens quite a lot. And here I play something, the guest is like, "Oh, I'm playing this," or I've been involved with this, which is the cool thing about Liverpool and the music scene in Liverpool. But yeah, Casimir Stockroom. I actually went to the Cas a couple of weeks ago to watch So Reverie. That was a great gig, although it was also weather like this and it was absolutely cooking.
3: It's a sweaty breeze.
0: Yeah.
2: It's hot on a cold day.
0: Yeah.
2: Do you know what I mean?
0: It was also funny, like Andy from Surrey had seen on Instagram, it was my birthday, and Sophia had like gone to the toilet in the middle of the gig, and Andy like did like a little shout out for me on stage. He's like, "Ah, shout out Nathan coming down on your birthday." I just stood there by myself, like she was just sweating in the crowd by myself. I was like, "Yeah, I'm not a loser, guys. I swear." Well, I am, but not that much of a loser. Anyway, I digress. I'm gonna keep cracking on with a new tune by Quayside, and this is Angeline.

0: Yes, that was Angeline, which is Quayside's new tune off their album, which is due to be released. Oh, let me check my notes. I do have it on my phone here, but I keep going on different apps. it's due to be released on the 8th of August, and they're doing like an album release show in the Jack in the Baltic, sort of in line with that, which I'm sure that'll be a good night.
1: How many singles did you say they have before?
0: They have got 12 tunes on the new track, or on the new album, and they've released 8 tracks off it. So
2: wow. That's a lot of... A lot of singles, lot that, of singles.
0: Yeah, so it's a lot of singles, but they're all good. I guess, yeah, you know what you're getting then if you buy the album.
1: It's
0: going to be good. Well, you got a quarter of it there still to go. So
2: some great songs as well.
0: Yeah, yeah. So, yeah, get down to the Jack on the 8th if you want to hear those other 4 songs and the rest of them live. But, yeah, I mean, listen to Quayside a good bit. Some good tunes. I quite like them. I'm going to keep cracking on, and I've got another gig that's coming up in the Kaz on the 22nd of July, which is next week. So yeah, Kaz Stockroom, and this is from a guy called Noah Bayer K. He's from Southport. He's only got a couple of tunes released, but sort of liking what I hear so far. So yeah, this is titled by Noah Bayer K.

0: Yeah, that was Noah Bayer K with Tidal, and yeah, I'm quite into his stuff. It's nice, easy listening, so I'm sure that'll be a good little gig in the Cas next week if you manage to get down. So yeah, like I said, 22nd of July in the Casimir Stockroom. Yeah, the World Cup will be over, so people should not have anything to do next week.
1: Yeah, the world will be back to normal.
0: Yeah. What will we do in the 3 weeks in between the World Cup and the Premier League starting? But yeah, that was Noah Bear K with Tidal. Quite like that little tune. Going to keep cracking on with someone who've played on the show quite a good bit. Still need to get Louis on. He's meant to come on a few months ago and just for different reasons couldn't come on. So he did say about coming on sort of towards the end of summer. So I'll maybe give him a shout and see if he fancies coming on soon, because I know he does have a new album coming out. But this is Louis Miles and this is his latest tune, and it's Falling Dreams.

0: been into everything that I've played, so hopefully he can come in at some point for a chat.
1: That was delightful, actually. Yeah,
0: it's good, isn't it?
2: Very nice song.
0: I think it's very different from his previous stuff, so it sort of makes me excited to hear what he's sort of got.
1: Yeah, Sean was saying, then it sounds like Strokesy.
0: Yeah, definitely. Mm.
1: There's definitely hints of the Strokes in there.
3: Yeah, you were saying White Lies, weren't you?
1: Well, yeah. Put them together. Melting pot.
3: Now we're cooking. Here we go.
0: Yeah, I'm excited to hear what he's got sort of cooking up for the new album. Melting pot.
3: I can smell it already. Yeah. It smells delightful.
1: Delicious.
3: It smells delicious. Yeah.
0: I can smell something in here, but I don't know if that's it.
3: That's the heat, mate, honestly. that's
0: just us cooking. Yeah, it's like Adam and I went to see Sierra Farrell the other week in Manchester.
1: In the hottest room that's ever existed.
0: Well, first off, we were on the hottest train that's ever existed.
1: It's true.
0: To the point where I was like, I was just like panicking. I was like, I need to get off. This is it. I've met my end on what the Trans Pennine Express. Like,
1: why is there no windows? That's what bothers me.
4: It's got no windows you can open, has it? We were on a train last week.
3: They do, mate, these trains. They go, I'll be all right. We'll get aircon on the trains, and then they go, ah, the aircon's broke up. We can't afford the aircon.
1: Or it just blows out hot air for some reason.
3: Shit, sorry, it's not going to work. But then, literally, mate.
0: No, that's
3: you
0: it.
3: Can't
0: it's the same when you go to McDonald's and the McFlurry machine's always broke.
1: But it's never really broke.
0: Yeah, it's not.
1: We know the
3: conspiracy.
1: That's it.
0: But yeah, then we went to the gig, which was also 2,000 people in a room with like no ventilation, and it was like,
1: yeah, every single person in the venue was trying to use the smoking area as as a place to cool down.
0: Yeah, it was nuts. Fantastic gig though.
1: Incredible gig.
0: Sierra Farrell.
1: Her voice is unbelievable.
0: It's not, from someone so small, the voice is so big.
1: It doesn't make any sense.
0: Yeah. And yeah, I think as well, like, we've seen her, what, nearly 4 years ago in Future Yard in Birkenhead, probably about 100 people.
1: Yeah, to see her, to go from there to there.
0: Yeah,
1: to the
0: O2 Academy, to about 2,500 was impressive. That's only going to get bigger, isn't it?
1: Oh, definitely so, yeah.
0: 4 Grammys last year. Be interested to see where she plays next. But it was very good, and hopefully the next time we see her, it will not be as warm. But I'm gonna keep cracking on because I'm a little conscious of time. I'm gonna play Any Joy with Shari Raymond.
1: Easy views to say.
0: Yeah, tell you that for free. We had Ali on the show a couple of months ago, and he was telling us about the upcoming tour this summer. So he's off to Japan imminently.
1: He went on Monday.
0: Oh, did he? Mm-hmm. Ah, cool. Mm-hmm. So if any of my Japanese listeners, or konnichiwa, is it? Hello. And go see Any Joy in Japan if they're near you. And if not, they're touring the UK and we'll be playing in the Jack on the 15th of August, which I will definitely be trying to go. But yeah, this is Any Joy with Shari Raymond.

0: Jenny Joy with Shari Raymond. And if I am butchering that pronunciation, then
1: it was lovely. That those vibes. Apologies.
0: Yeah, it's a great tune, isn't it?
2: Yeah, yeah. Nice.
0: Really into it. Yeah, obviously we had Ali on the show a couple of months ago talking about Any Joy and his solo stuff. And yeah, it's come around quite quickly that that show and that tour that he was telling us was going to happen.
1: But
0: so
1: yeah, it is.
0: Yeah, we'll have to try and get down to that, definitely.
1: 100%. Anything at Cow Billings, good for me.
0: Exactly. So 15th of August in the Jack, Saturday night. That'll be incredible, especially the weather's like this. It's hard to be sitting outside the Jack with a pint and then watching some tunes.
1: Can't
0: so yeah, a Japanese cross, northwest of England, like. I couldn't pigeonhole that genre. That
1: there's a lot going on.
0: It's fantastic. So yeah, that's that. And I was going to say as well, something that came on my radar today. I was sending it out in the car on the way up. 2 weeks today, the Jack are putting on a show with Snow Patrol for their new album. We were saying we like Snow Patrol. They were actually my first ever gig when I was younger in Belfast.
1: Some cheers, so, man.
0: Yeah.
1: Some big cheers.
0: So hopefully that'll be a good little night in 2 weeks. They're playing Camden Furnace, I think. I've reached out to my people. I've sent an ad, i.e. Joe Lindsay.
1: You know the patrol.
0: Yeah, I was like, Joe, your friend's in Snow Patrol. See if he wants to come into the most happenest new music show on Holt Road in Kensington on that Wednesday.
1: Play Chasing Cars. But
0: yeah, just lock the door and hold them at knife point, play Chasing Cars for me. If anybody from Snow Patrol is listening, that is not what I will do. But yeah, fingers crossed, Joe can speak to, I think it's Johnny he's mates with, so yeah, we'll see. But anyway, I digress. So we're at the point of the show now where we're going to talk to our fantastic guests, Toy Carr. Cheers for coming in, boys.
3: Thanks for having us. How are you doing?
0: Yeah, all good. Whenever I actually started this show, I sort of put together a list of people that I wanted to get on, and you guys were on the list.
3: Oh, great.
0: Before I even met you.
3: Oh, so amazing. Yeah, we met on Record Store Day this year.
0: We did, yeah. Only afterwards, Adam was like, oh, yeah, that's Toy Carr. And I was like,
1: you were too busy bonding over Jack White.
0: That was it. Sean and I just discussed Jack White for
3: if you remember, I had
1: a very special purchase.
3: Yeah, the purchase that day was Jack White and the Muppets, wasn't it?
0: I know. Yeah. And I was like, I
1: saw the envy in your eyes.
0: I couldn't believe I missed it. But yeah, it is what it is. You never know if your house gets broken into and that goes missing. It wasn't me. But yeah, we've already been discussing Jack White a lot. But it was the music's been playing, just the Willy Wonka of music.
3: Yeah, I could genuinely just stop right there and just talk about Jack White for the remainder of it.
0: I think Alan knows I could as well. But I might do that, actually. No, I guess I've got just some stuff to ask you guys, because I've been interested in you for a while, sort of stuff I heard online and around the city. Because where did Toy Carr start? Or how did it start? Was it?
3: Yeah, well, it started as a bit of a recording project in 2022. I'd sort of left uni and then sort of just hit lockdown really after that. So it was I was building up a load of tunes, a bit of a portfolio, and just went in to record some with some good friends from Leeds. And before we even played the gig or anything like that, we end up meeting in a blinds place, me and Cookie, to the writer. We were putting up people's blinds for a living during the lockdown period.
4: Making blinds and fitting blinds.
3: Yeah, making blinds and selling lies.
0: Yeah,
3: some would say.
0: Did you guys not know each other then before you started this?
3: Before the blinds, yeah.
0: Before the blinds, before
1: blinds
0: that was it.
1: Yeah, blinds raised together.
3: Yeah,
0: there's definitely a pun in there somewhere. I just can't find it.
3: I'll think of it. Yeah. Yeah. No curtains though. Yeah. That's strictly no C words here. We met there and then just started gigging to the end of 22, didn't we?
0: Yeah,
3: some of the songs have been released just as I say, the recording project, and then when we actually got the band together, it was like, okay, let's go and have a few gigs and just see where it takes us. And the first 6 months we ended up getting Al White, didn't we? We played a few really good gigs, when venues were open in Liverpool back 2 years ago, and we actually did play a lot of the venues, and we were selling out venues all around the city, weren't we? It was heartwarming, for us. It was it started off as just not even trying to fit, not trying, but trying for ourselves.
0: Organic.
3: Not trying to like prove anything to anyone, more proving something to ourselves, and how can we get on the road and how can we get the plan going. And
0: we've
3: had loads of bumps on the way, haven't we, and now we're in a really good place where we're just enjoying it again. Like there was a time where we fell out a little bit of just enjoyment, and
1: yeah,
3: then
1: with the ups and downs,
3: that's it, man. And now we've been in a really good place for about 18 months now, haven't we? We're coming up to, and like we've been getting loads of stuff demoed together, pitched, and just organising ourselves, really. So cool. Exciting times.
0: Well, before we talk about what you sort of have coming up, do you guys want to play us a tune?
3: Of course, yeah.
0: Just get yourselves set up there, and we'll.
3: Well, I'll play is so this is the first song we actually recorded as a band, wasn't it? We went back down to Leeds with Harry Jordan, who's actually just done the Keogh album. He's been doing really good things at the minute. But he recorded this for us, it's called Better Than Before.

0: Nice one.
1: Right. Thank you very
0: much. Love that. Yeah, nice one. I enjoyed that.
1: Thank you very much.
0: I guess following on from what we were saying before then, so what, I guess, have you got coming up? You were saying about sort of things have been going well. You released the album last year.
1: Yep, so we sort of, that's where the problems came from, to be honest, the album. So we sort of recorded it, didn't we, in like start of 24, and then we were like, yeah, we've got an album. It's like, how do we release it, man? What are we doing? What are we doing from here?
2: So I was just thinking about like what path to take with it as well. Like, obviously, you know,
1: there's loads of ways you can do it.
2: That's it, isn't it? But I think we had in our heads a little bit like, oh, once we've got it down, like, everything will come together, and everyone will be after this album that we're gonna make. But it didn't turn out like that, but it was a great time making it, wasn't it? And like,
1: well, it doesn't deter anyone. Like, it was so proud of the album, and like we still that's put it up there as like the best thing like we've ever probably done, you know, mm-hmm. what I mean, as like musicians. So, and it's such a cool, we really still enjoy it, to be honest. So we ended up getting like a bit of a team together in like 2025 to just like ask how to release it, advise us, and then they ended up sort of taking us on as like management and stuff. So it's been like they've been getting us in like our arse into shape, really, and then we've also just been grinding and just getting a backlog of stuff together, i.e. demos and stuff for like either a new EP or like a new LP or something coming up. So yeah, we were actually just in the studio like the past like 4 weeks has been really busy. So
0: that's what I was going to ask you, because whenever you've been speaking to me, you've been saying you've been in recording stuff. Yeah, so can you tell me about that then?
1: Well, we basically went up to Kempston Street first, didn't we? So Dom San Magallo, shout out to him, he's an absolute G. He's helped us out with a lot of the demos, and we sort of went into he's got like a room in Kempston, and he's just got a little vocal booth in the room, and we managed to fit like a whole kit in there with minus, you know, cymbals and toms, and just absolutely
2: I don't know how that worked.
1: I don't know what we got there. Yeah, you know, we've got some really good stuff. We spent 1 week in there, and then the next week we pretty much spent in our practice room, which was a lot warmer than Kempston Street. There was no aircon in our practice room.
3: No windows.
1: No windows, just a warm fan.
0: Just circulate the warm air.
1: Yeah.
0: I feel like that's just the UK.
1: Literally, yeah. So we ended up just getting a load more demos that week, and then this week we've went to Sugar House in St. Helens to record our new single, which is... I don't know when it's coming up, to be honest. I mean, your guess is as good as mine. Yeah, cookies, maybe. To be honest. But we're planning a big end of the year. We've got loads of moving parts. So
2: I think hopefully get it out till like alpha, maybe end of summer, maybe.
1: Maybe.
0: Nice.
2: Maybe.
3: You heard it here first.
1: We're basically waiting on confirmation for one more date, and then we can start putting the plan together. So. Nice. That'll be together in the next week, I'd say.
0: I'll keep an eye, and I'll definitely give it a spin when it's out. So amazing. I guess like is the plan then to put together an EP or something? That's
1: something like that. I think an EP is the next best. We've done an EP to start with, and then done an album, and then I think it'd be a nice to go a bit full circle, come back to an EP.
0: Yeah. Before throwing yourselves.
1: But you know, saying that, I'd love to do an album. You know, we've always said we're an album band as well. Yeah. We're not like we don't really like. Although I love singles, I love doing like pop singles and stuff, and having one stand out, you really got to see the body of work that comes with it, because Everton compliments something else on an album.
3: Yeah.
1: So
3: yeah,
1: and I love getting really deep into that and getting tinfoil that with it, you know.
0: Yeah, of course. Full process with it.
1: Yeah, man. Yeah.
0: Well, yeah. I'm conscious of time, but I keep saying that. But do you want to play another tune for us?
1: Yeah, tell you what, we'll play one of a new demo of ours.
0: Oh, no, it's perfect.
1: Sorry, we are just tuning.

0: Nice one again, fellas.
1: Cheers, man. Thank you very much.
0: So
1: enjoyed that a lot, though.
0: This is one that you've just recorded then?
2: Yeah, we've just only done a demo for that one, to be honest.
3: We just a couple of little notes up there. I've only been playing it for a week.
1: Yeah, we really like that one.
2: I think that's going to be one off the EP, I can definitely say that.
0: No, it's great, I really like some lovely bits in there.
2: Lovely.
0: So what's your writing process then? Sean, do you think of something, or do you guys sit down together and like just throw stuff between each other? How does it work?
2: It's definitely changed. Yeah, it's definitely changed. I mean, I normally come in with the songs. That was my degree in uni. I'd done a songwriting degree.
0: Oh, nice.
2: So I just have loads of tunes anyway, and I love writing it. I love like thinking it as like a puzzle and stuff like that. But it's only when we do actually sit down in practice is when it actually comes together, I think. You know, it is an interesting process, and because we've been speaking about it so often, because we've been demoing and recording and stuff, it's like nothing is actually finished until, you know, we walk out of that studio with the single in hand, you know. So, you know, there's so much on one of our songs that we just love digging into it and going, what can we find out that's going to be better? Yeah. But I'd say, I mean, words and melodies. I love doing, and
0: nice.
2: It's cool.
0: As well, sort of going to ask you what we talked sort of a little bit before about, you know, user supporting on that gig in the Kaz start of August. Have you got anything else coming up that you can talk about or?
2: Funnily enough, we were you mentioned another date, the 22nd. I think Noah was playing on the 22nd.
0: Right.
2: We're also playing the 22nd. So I'm going to do a shameless plug now.
0: Yeah. And that's why you're here.
2: That's why you're here. So we're playing the Jacaranda Social next Wednesday.
0: Nice.
2: Yeah, it's going to be a lot of fun, to be honest. But who's that with? That's with Bite, who we've been wanting to play with for a while.
3: And is
2: it every time we've done a headline, we've asked Bite, we've been like, oh, can you do anything?
3: Yeah.
2: Oh, we can't. We're playing another gig like the same night in fucking Stoke or something. So it's actually good to get on the same bill with them. And I think XL Poncho are also playing, aren't they?
3: That's the one.
0: Nice, so that's Wednesday night in the Jack.
2: On
0: Sioux Street? That'll be cool. It's hard to beat a Jack gig, isn't it?
2: That's it. It's a free gig as well. So
0: there you go. Get down.
3: No excuses.
0: That's it. I know. I'm off work Thursday, Friday, so that could be.
3: I can convince
0: Sophia. We'll see. No. I'd like to see you guys play live. Like I say, we've been on the news for a while, so that would definitely be definitely one to do it.
2: We can sort you out with free tickets, don't worry.
0: Free tickets to the free gig. really appreciate that, guys. Thanks.
2: No, but if you wanted to come on the first as well, we can definitely speak to James. James slated us with. He'll have a go at me for saying this now, but he slated us for guest list last year. If you remember, Cook.
3: Oh yeah.
2: Do you remember there was a one thing after another with that guest list, wasn't it?
3: So he owes us.
2: Put it that way.
0: I'll get my people in touch with your people. I am my people. Sean, I think I'll get you guys to play out in just a second. Because we're nearly done.
1: We're approaching the end.
0: And I think we need to get out of this roasting hot room and go to a pub where there's nice cool drinks and watch the World Cup semi-final.
1: Sounds like a plan.
2: Oh, God, I'd love not to do that.
3: I've got the driest mouth ever. You've just said that, you know.
2: We always have a rule in the band as well. Whoever says the B word first, like, you know, then we're out then, aren't we?
3: Yeah.
2: Shape heavy. Oh, God, we're going now.
0: Doesn't take us a lot of convincing, does it?
1: No, not
0: at all. I'll be chopping the van off and... Yeah, making our way for a nice cool pint of Guinness, I think.
1: Swift.
0: We've got a few minutes left. Thank you for listening, everybody. Thank you, Toy Car, for coming in. Thank you, Adam, for being my wonderful co-host.
1: Thank you for having me once more.
0: I'll leave it with you guys to introduce your last tune, and we'll play it on that. Thank you for listening, and I'll see you on the next one.
2: Thanks for having us. Love doing stuff like this. Amazing. Yeah, I think we're going to go on two Time Flies and on fourth, yeah? We love ending with this song. Time Flies is the last one on our album. And it's, we'll leave you with that. All the best, everybody. Take care.

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1: And me, Edward Robinson. 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
3: 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We also hold small community events to help people get out of the house, mix with their neighbours, and that helps them with stress and it eases loneliness. We've also got an amazing garden space and it looks beautiful this time of year with all the flowers in bloom and the Toxteth birds and the bees are loving it too. As well as all that, we can help you find training and connect you to real local opportunities. Plus, we've got guaranteed interviews with some of the biggest employers in the city. You can find us at 3 Kelvin Grove in Toxteth. It's just a short walk from Prince's Park Gates. We're open Monday to Friday, 9 till 4:30. You don't need to struggle alone. Pop in, have a chat, have a cuppa, and let Jobs Plus Toxteth help. So why not call us on 07 483 426 969. If you haven't got a pen, I'm going to say it again. 07 483 426 969. Or just search in Google Jobs Plus Toxteth and on social media. But don't forget, if you do get in touch, make sure you mention that you heard about us on Liverpool Community Radio.
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I realise £100 is a big ask, especially at the moment. But in reality, this £100 equates to eating one Greg steak bake or drinking one Starbucks coffee a week. In return for being part of Club 100, you'll get a framed certificate, an LCR mug, and the chance to be a guest on our programme, Kenny Ireland Discs. But more importantly, you'll get a warm, fuzzy feeling that you or your organisation is contributing to a worthwhile community project. You can either make a one-off payment by Bax of £100 or set up a monthly standing order of only £8.34. Donations need to be made to Kensington Vision, which is all one word, Community Interest Company via the Co-op Bank. Our SOR code is 089299. That's 089299. And our bank account details are 65255654. That's 65255654. If you'd like more information or more details, then contact me, Steve Farragher, by emailing steve@l-c-r.co.uk. Or you can even call into the LCR studio, 53 to 57 Holt Road. And you can also see what your donation is delivering to the community. 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

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Liverpool Community Radio 106.7 FM. Good afternoon, good evening, good morning, whoever listens to us. It is a new daily croissant with me, Matty Guys. We're still two for this Tuesday, the 4th of August. Nice to have your company. If you don't know who we are or what we are, let me introduce ourselves. 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We are Liverpool Community Radio. 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On Alexa, any smart speaker, if you ask it even to play Liverpool Community Radio from tuning, you get an advert. Don't blame us. 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And the show's New Daily Croissant, Monday to Friday between 12 and 2. First hour of the paper, second hour with a guest. No guests today, going to play out a programme. And it's just me on my own today. I know. Please. Anna. But, you know, some people have got, if you're listening, you know, be nice to me. I say you can get in touch with, I would say you can get in touch with us in the studio on our studio phone, 077-619-08063. However, the phone's gone for a walk. I have no idea where it's gone. I left it outside on charge yesterday and it seems to have disappeared. Still, you know. On social media, we are on Facebook, Liverpool Community Radio, New Voices of the City, X with LCRFM, TikTok and Instagram, we're on there as well. Don't ask me what their handles are, I haven't got a clue. Anyway, that's how we look at the headlines in front of the papers. So, our friends from St. Paul's Square, The Echo. Different stories on the front, actually. There's flashback to Ryanair City launch. Playwright's birthday calls to St. Paul with John Bon Jovi. Now, you know, you just make a call, don't you? And, you know, Sir Paul's there with Bon Jovi. Main headline is a dangerous driver's stupid plan to dodge finance deal. High speed, even, police chase after false claim car could not be stopped. Interesting. On the front of the eye, once again, different stories on the front there. France accused Farage of violating sovereignty over small boats plan. Infantino calling Trump to try and save FIFA job. Or salvage FIFA job. He's dug a hole there, hasn't he? Genuinely. And the driest July in 190 years. England and Wales record driest July since records began in 1836. Well, that'll be 190 years then. Britain has the second hottest July on record, leading to drought and lower crop yields. But boost for solar power, record energy generation. Firefighters battle wildfires. Wildfire the size of 210 football pitches in South Wales, and the water firms urge to go further and faster to reduce leaks as aging infrastructure loses 2.6 billion litres a day, more than the hose pipes ban would save. That's a lot of water to lose. But anyway, so I don't know where you are in the world, where you listen to us around Liverpool or even beyond. In Liverpool at the moment, it's going to look good on late editions, like, but we had a little bit of rain this morning, but the sun's come out now. So, I say, we'll go through the stories, find stuff to talk about as well. As well as that, yes, and you know what it's like. We play music from local bands, don't we? Yes, we do. So what we'll do is we will kick off with this one. They've been a guest on Swerdlow Show. Got over, I think, over a billion views of plays on Spotify. Could be wrong. It's Banners. So on to you on the New Daily Croissant. Hello.

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3: 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You don't need to struggle alone. 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But don't forget, if you do get in touch, make sure you mention that you heard about us on Liverpool Community Radio.
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5: Indeed, and Frank is here this afternoon at 3 with the Jazz Cavern Live, also in our second hour between 1 and 2. 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Hello, Sydney Delicross. I'm me, Matty Guys, with you till 2. Right, let's do what we normally do, shall we? Let's have a look at the side panel in the paper. Quote of the day. What I look forward to is continued immaturity followed by death. So says Dave Barry.
6: Yeah.
5: Fair enough. Each to their own, my friend. Each to their own. Okay, we'll do the birthdays. You know the script by now. I'll tell you them, you shout them back. If you get it right, give yourself a pat on the back. Barack Obama, former US president. How old is Barack? Anybody? Have a guess. No, he's actually 65. Meghan, Duchess of Sussex. Oh, highbrow birthdays today. How old is Meghan? Anyone? No? 45 she is. Billy Bob Thornton. Pardon. Yeah, Billy Bob Thornton. He's an actor, apparently. How old is Billy Bob Thornton? Anyone? Oh, you're so close, he's 71. Greta Gerwig, who's a filmmaker. I haven't got a clue. Anyone, help me? Well, she's 43. Kate Silverton, former newsreader. How old is Kate Silverton? Oh, she'll love you for that, but she's actually 56. And Lee Mack, the man from Southport. How old's Lee Mack? Anyone? He is 58. So if you got had a good guess at them, then well done. If you got close, brilliant. If you got a copy of the paper, you cheated. Anniversaries, Tuesday, 4th of August, 1265. Wasn't there, just for the record. Royal forces under Prince Edward defeat a rebel army led by Simon de Montfort at the Battle of Evesham in Worcestershire. Saucy. Sorry, couldn't resist that joke. The victory ended the Second Barons' War and restored King Henry III's authority after years of conflict between the monarchy and the nobles seeking greater control over government. Good old punch-up, then. Also, as well, we have a list, believe it or not, which I've got music for, which if we can just find it, it's great being on your own because you have to do it in yourself. At least with other people, they can do it for you. Anyway. So according to Tesco Bank, other banks available, these are the places where most people are good at saving their money. So, shall we see? They've listed 14 places. What do you think is number one? You'll be surprised. Okay, here we go. At number 14, it's Southampton. 48%. One place above the 30 is Norwich with 49%. Now, this is where people say they're good at saving. At number 12, Bristol, exactly 50%. Tied at 10, it's Birmingham and Edinburgh, both with 51%. At 9, all on its own, is Nottingham with 52%. Simon ever buys a cake. That's Simon from HMRC, by the way. He's based in Nottingham, just in case you didn't know. Anyway, tied 7. He's not listening, so you can get away with that. Sheffield and Plymouth, both with 53%. And all tied at number 4, you've got Belfast, Manchester and London, all with 54%. So what's the top 3? Well, at 3, it's Cardiff. with 55% of people are most likely to take a flexible approach to saving and are almost likely to prioritise experiences over growing their savings pot. So, number two is Leeds with 57%. So what's number one? It's right here. Liverpool, 58%. So we topped the charts there, ladies and gentlemen. So, yeah. Apparently, Scousers are the most saving savvy. It's true, though, I suppose, isn't it? Anyway, should we do a few things in music? So I need to switch tracks now, don't I? I need to switch it to that one. It's so good. This Day Music, simply because it's called This Day Music. If you don't know the premise of it, basically, it's things to happen this day music. Plus it fills time. So, we're going to go back. Strap yourselves in, folks, into the time machine we go. 1958. Billboard introduced the Hot 100 single chart in America, not here. Ricky Nelson was the number one with Poor Little Fool. Go on. At 1962, the Rolling Stones...

fans crowded the theatre, blocking every entrance. Then they had to go through a construction area, up and across some scaffolding to the roof of the theatre, from where they were lowered through a trapdoor. And they still got to play. 1964 we're going to jump up to now. And guess what? It's not the Beatles. The Kinks released You Really Got Me on Pye Records in the UK. The influential distortion sound of the guitar was created after guitarist Dave Davies sliced the speaker cone of his guitar amplifier with a razor blade and poked it with a pin. Don't try this home, folks. The song became the group's US breakthrough hit, reaching number 7 later in the year. I don't even want to know. 1966, the Trogs were at number 1 UK single charts with A Girl Like You. It was their only UK number 1 single, did you know? Let's jump forward in time again. God, we're travelling a lot today, aren't we? 1984. Prince starts a 24-week run at the top of the US album charts with Purple Rain, his 6th studio album, which featured hits When Dove Cry and Let's Go Crazy. What I will do at 2 o'clock, probably. As well as the title track, sold over 20 million copies worldwide, becoming the 7th best-selling soundtrack album of all time. 1990. Can you believe that's 46 years ago? No, 36 years ago. Told you, failed, Matt. Mariah Carey starts the 4-week run at number 1 on the US single charts with Vision of Love. It was a debut release. Vision of Love was nominated for 3 Grammys at the 33rd annual ceremony, held on the February 20th, 1991. Record of the Year, Song of the Year, and Best Female Pop Vocal Performance, which she won. And this day in 2000, that's 26 years ago, got that bit right. Craig David scored the 2nd UK number 1 single with 7 Days. At the age of 19, he became the youngest male artist to score 2 number 1s since Donny Osmond in 1973. There you go. Not that you wanted to know, but a few things happened this day, music. Some rather groovy 80s backing music. All right, let's get into the papers then. Liverpool City Council responded after some Christmas market traders, oh, we have to mention the C word, didn't we, claimed they've been priced out when fees nearly doubled from 2025 levels. For the past decade, the event at St. George's Plateau has been run by Clark Events. This year, new operator Underbelly, great name, has been chosen. With the new contractor comes new prices to rent stores, prices that some traders say they can't afford to pay. Now, the Echo, which is the story we're using, previously reported that Alex Healy from Gattaca has been selling handmade jewellery at the market since 2021. She said she paid $6,780, including VAT and electricity, to rent a chalet for the 6-week market last year. This year, she's told the total cost has risen to just under $14,000 before additional charges. As she said, the stall holders are also expected to pay extra fees for waste disposal, internet, and the compulsory electronic point of sale system. That's nice. An email signed off by Underbelly tells traders they'd also expect to pay additional charges for water and grey waste, chiller and storage space, electrical supply, gas safety checks, and mandatory refundable deposit of £100 per metre. That's generous of them, thanks very much. Alex also claims traders that are not allowed to use their own card machines or accept cash. She also claims the payments from the sales would be withheld for 90 days after the market ends, meaning she would not receive her takings until March. Another jeweller, Sarah Jane Lowndes, from Heighton, sorry Sarah for pronouncing your name wrong, paid a similar amount to Alex last year, but calculated this year's cost would be just under $15,000. Now, the 29-year-old said it's just not doable at all. It was heartbreaking to read the prices. Now, a spokesperson for the council has said the operator St. George's Hall and Pierhead manage their own trade arrangements independently. However, Liverpool markets will once again be organising festive pop-up markets across the city during the Christmas period. Designed to support local independent business, Liverpool markets offers a cost-effective way for traders to showcase and sell their products. Traders interested in taking part are encouraged to register their interest. It's understood that Liverpool City Council could be in line to receive almost $2 million over the next 3 years from Christmas markets. The event operates at no cost to local authority. So Underbelly, the company they're now running, I have not responded to the Echo for a comment. It's an idea for you, Council. You're saying your market, the Liverpool market, why don't you take it over?

Why get an outside fairman to do it when you have these pop-up markets? Why doesn't the council do it themselves? You know, if they run the market in Stanley Park, you know, can you imagine how much cheaper would it be if the council were to run it? You know, you're doing something for the city, you're doing something for local independent traders, right? Yeah, I can understand St. George's Plateau is a massive place. A lot of people will get drawn in. But don't forget, you are competing with the likes of London, Manchester, Leeds, you know, Birmingham. They will all do the same thing, Christmas markets. If the council was, I feel personally, in my opinion, if the council was to take control of it and say, right, okay, Liverpool markets will run this, right? You get a lot more people going down and you get a lot more people wanting to trade there. I mean, some of the prices are absolutely ridiculous down at the Liverpool, down the Christmas markets, if you've been down there. You know, you sort of look at the price and go, how can you charge that much? I mean, also as well, you know, they're not allowed to use their own card machines or accept cash. Why? What's the problem? People might not have cash, they want to pay by card. So if they've got their own card machine, why can it not be used? Because it would go straight to their accounts. And they're independent traders. So, you know, looking back at the story, it's talking about, what, 90 days after the market ends. So March. So you've got January, say late December, January, February to get through before you even get the payment. I think questions have to be asked. I think the council have to sort of look at it and go, is this going to be popular? Which it will be, because people will say, oh, it's a Christmas market, we'll go down, you know, wonderful. But again, it's one of those. The prices they're charging for stall holders, especially local stall holders, and I understand it's an outside company underbelly, you know, they're saying, well, they want to make profit off it. That's fine. That's what business is there for. However, if it gets to a point where underbelly cannot lease any of the stalls, is this where the city council is going to step in and go, well, you had your go last year, we'll try and do it, i.e. next year? Be interesting to see, actually. Be interesting to see what the council say about that. I'm just saying. I mean, it will be interesting because, you know, when you think about it, we've got lots. If you go to any of the markets, especially the one at Stanley Park on a Wednesday, there's always, you know, there's always local traders there, you know, craft stalls and that. It's great to see local business like that. But the thing is, the money would go straight to them. It doesn't go to this company who then 90 days later go, oh, we are, it is what you earned after we've taken off. And the prices as well, I mean, you know, nearly £14,000, £15,000 for a chalet for 6 weeks. I'm sorry, who's making the money there? Because if the council, as it says in the report here, the event operates at no cost to local authority, so how much is the council losing? Questions to be asked. Anyway, moving away from that, be interesting to find out actually where they go. But I'm sure people go along with it being the Christmas fair, and they'll all want to feel Christmassy and lovely and everything. But you know, anyway, let's move on, shall we, ladies and gentlemen? Gianni Infantino, you know him, FIFA guy. Yeah, might not be FIFA guy much longer, but him. He's failed to secure Donald Trump's backing. Oh dear. Amid growing calls for his resignation as a president of FIFA, the football's world's governing body. An alliance of football associations across the world has repeatedly aimed to oust Infantino after the abandoned plan to sell a commercial stake in the World Cup last year. Quite right. Why should it? Why sell it? Honestly. UEFA, which is the European football's governing body, has threatened to boycott the World Cup and stage its own tournament if the Swiss-Italian stays on. The FA and the Football Association of Wales also pulled the support for Infantino yesterday. Apparently, he's repeatedly tried and failed to call Donald Trump since the collapse of his proposal to sell stakes in the World Cup to private investors. So, can you imagine? I'll just give Donald the ring. Well, he's not picking up, might be busy. Okay, I'll try again. Nah, he's just buttoning me. Leave a voicemail. Doesn't get back. Anyway. Maybe he should take the hint. Anyway, so Trump and Infantino had previously been close allies, with Infantino awarding the US president the inaugural FIFA Peace Prize last year. Who will win it this year? Does it exist? Who knows? Anyway, so the pair appeared together several times at this year's World Cup.
including the trophy presentation to win Spain. Now, Infantino had also planned for private investment in FIFA to be led by Joshua Kushner, the brother of Trump's son-in-law, Jared Kushner. Still with me? Good. But Infantino now feels isolated after Trump declined to back him, the New York Post reported yesterday. Trump had even previously considered putting Infantino forward as the UN's next Secretary General. Oh, come on. No. No, come on. He's run FIFA. Really? Anyway. But has not made any public statements of support for him. Infantino also repeatedly asked for private talks with Marco Rubio, Trump's Secretary of State, but one of Rubio's deputies said there was no plans for that to happen. In other words, stop contacting us. The FIFA president scrapped his proposal last Friday after fierce resistance from UEFA and other global football associations. World leaders, including their new Prime Minister, Andy Burnham, also criticised Infantino's plan to sell roughly 20% stake in a new commercial entity overseeing the World Cup and other FIFA competitions. Burnham called the proposals outrageous. So Infantino bids for a fourth term as FIFA president from next year to 2031. Is in doubt after the backlash. The leaders of UEFA and its counterparts in Asia and the Americas are now reportedly determined to oust him. They may refuse to take part in FIFA meetings or ratify its decisions if he pursues re-election. Everyone is determined he needs to go, and if not, we will all take the necessary steps, a source has told the Times. Might be HP, might be Tomato. Might be Worcester, who knows? They're the sources. So that's interesting. It does seem a little bit ridiculous that you know, this guy decides he wants to sell 20% of it to private investors. Now, last time I checked, and I don't check that often, but the World Cup is every 4 years, right? So obviously, you need the teams to take part. So what is he hoping to gain from this? Because, the FA, UEFA, the Football Association of Wales, Football Association of Scotland, the Asian Americas, wouldn't take part. So you'd only have a tournament where you'd have certain teams who would be like, oh, well, we'll give you £40 million, which was, I think, the figure they were talking about. Give me £40 million if you take part in this tournament. They go, okay, great, we've got a chance of winning something. But is it really, could he then bill it as a World Cup? And also, if he's trying to sell 20, if it was, his idea was to put 20% of this into private investors, what was he hoping to make out of it? What was Infantino's take? Was he thinking, well, we've got major money now, we can do this, we can do this? Or would he have made a profit from it? Don't know. But any effort to unseat him requires significant backing from outside Europe, with Asia seen by many the key swing confederation. A motion of no confidence from at least 43 associations would trigger an extraordinary FIFA Congress. So, keep an eye on that, ladies and gentlemen. See what he gets up to. But we'll see. We'll see what happens, and it sounds like it was pie in the sky, and he's thought, I can do this, and then he's not expected the backlash, not much, and he's gone, well, do you know what, maybe it's not a good idea, maybe we should just leave it. Anyway, let's play some more music, a couple of more stories, and then we'll just carry on. Play this one. They were known as Afraid of Mice, then changed the name to Up and Running. With Phil and Alex as well. This is an everyday story. The biggest hit to date. About an everyday couple. This is Johnny Marie, Liverpool Community Radio, 106.7 FM. 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
6: Sorry, I don't have an answer for that.
7: 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New edition coming soon, hopefully. Liverpool Community Radio 106.7 FM. Hello, it's a new daddy quest on me, Matty Guys, with you till 2. Well, just me on my own, because I don't know where everyone else is. Well, Michael was meant to be in, but he's getting his car fixed, so it's just me. So what I'm going to do is get a couple of more stories to talk about, play a record, and then head to Jazz Cabinet 3 today live with Frank. We're going to play out with Kenny Allen disc. Oh, our very own Frank. You want to know anything about him? We will all come out in Kenny Allen disc with Frank Griffith. Anyway, let's go back into the papers. Talks are underway to secure funding to refurbish the Williamson Square fountains. Ah, yes, those things there. Ah, yes. You walk across and think, ooh, what's this? Anyway, they've been turned off for more than they've been on in the last few years. No, really. The Echo, again, revealed earlier this year the testing had begun on the 1.1 million fountains which are owned by the council. When they first installed them in 2004, the fountains were the first of their kind to be placed in Liverpool for 30 years. And now the local authorities confirmed discussions are underway that could bring the fountains back to life. That's nice. And made of a double arch of water that rose out the pavement at a variable height of up to 12 feet, the fountain could also be lit up at night with changing colours. Now, in February, officials from Liverpool Bird Company began assessing it to see if the fountains have any future. When they were installed 22 years ago, they were formed as part of a £5.75 million transformation of Williamson Square, which includes new granite pavement. Yeah, looks good-ish. A poem by Roger McGough features on the metal grid of the theme of water. However, the fountain spent more than a year out of action after they became flooded in the summer of 2008. How can a fountain become flooded? I have no idea. They were turned back on in June 2009. Then in 2013, it emerged the display had become clogged up after temporary food vendors poured hot fat down the grid. In 2024, the Liverpool Bid Company study said it only requires relative minor maintenance and could easily be able to be brought back into use. Tests by engineers have marked what sources have described as the first step in a very long journey, which will establish that working order and what it might be needed to reactivate them. Costs will be worked out. No date's been established for them fountains to be switched back on. It's a shame because, you know, it's good. Hello, Steve.
8: Where is everyone?
7: Good question. Michael's getting his car fixed. I don't know where the others are. So it's just me. So I'm only doing a short show. Then Frank's on at 3. So I'm gonna,
8: I'll join you for 15 minutes.
7: Oh,
8: then.
7: Go on then. So I've just been, I've already spoke about the Christmas fair which is coming up.
8: Which one?
7: The one in town, which has now been taken over by a company called Underbelly.
8: The Germans.
7: The that one. So my thoughts are, why aren't the council doing it? I want to get your thoughts on it.
8: Okay.
7: I mean, they're charging people up to 14, maybe £15,000 for the 6 weeks, but they can't use their own card machine or take cash payments, and they have to. They reckon they have to wait till about March to get the money. Now, the council have said that they have the Liverpool markets, which are pop up markets all year round. So why don't the council take that over instead of giving it to an outside firm?
8: Well, they do organise their own markets now. They used to have a French company. They farmed out. This was going back a few years ago, which wasn't greatly successful, in the sense like thriving markets like Tubruk died over that period because they weren't being managed very well. And I know all about that because I was a market trader at the time.
7: Yeah.
8: An Echo previously reported that Alex Healy, 37, from Gattaca, has been selling handmade jewellery at the market since 2021. She said she paid $6,700, including VAT, and electricity to rent a chalet for the six-week project. So that's £1,000 a week, and it's just over.
7: Yeah.
8: This year, she said, the total cost has risen to just under $14,000 before additional charges. She said, stallholders are also expected to pay extra fees for waste disposal, internet, and the compulsory electronic point-of-sale system.
7: Exactly. That's what I said.
8: Was that like that last year?
7: No, I have no idea.
8: What if you've got your own electronic point-of-sale system? Because most people do these days, don't they?
7: Yeah. Exactly, but this is the thing. If people have got their own point-of-sale system, the money goes straight to them.
8: Yeah, and it sits in their bank account.
7: Correct.
8: But claims what,
7: but later on in the story, it's saying, I think one of them, one of the traders was saying that they will get the money 90 days later from the company, which is like March.
8: Well, it's a dead easy way to sort this, and that's like all the traders need to boycott it.
7: Yeah. That's what I was thinking. I mean, the council.
8: If people want to write to me, it's Steve at L-C-L. If you're a trader or you know a trader who's done the Christmas market, please get in touch with us, because let's face it, the market situation in Liverpool, St John's Market is still empty.
7: Yeah.
8: That's got to be 3 years, hasn't it?
7: Yeah, about that, yeah.
8: After a dispute with the traders who said, you know, they weren't getting the service that they were being asked to pay for.
7: And the council was saying they owed them rent.
8: They owed them a load of stuff when they said they wasn't. So I suspect there's a certain council at the bottom of all this.
7: Yeah. But the thing is,
8: I'll tell you what his name is.
7: As I said earlier, if the council doing these pop-up markets around the city run by Liverpool Markets, why don't they run it? Because it says it also in the story that the council don't charge for the use of the plateau, right? So surely it's a win-win for the council if they run it. Any money made, they could offer a cheaper rate to local traders, and then you know you're going to get people in. Because as I said as well, you're going to be competing with the likes of London, Manchester, Birmingham, Newcastle, Leeds. They've all got Christmas markets coming up, and that's the thing.
8: If you've got a view on that, text in for us, because I think it's really important.
7: I don't know where the phone is.
8: It's on my desk. 0779.
7: No.
8: That's my phone number.
7: 0776190806.
8: Yeah, come on, because we've got 6 months to go on this.
7: Yeah.
8: And the other thing about it is, the other company that did it, I went down once last year. You know what? I wasn't impressed. It was like, it was a bit like Blackpool, wasn't it?
7: Yeah. I just want to know how they can charge the prices they charge. Now, I understand that people say, well, we've got overheads, which is fine. But if you're paying £8 for a hot chocolate,
8: you won't be paying over £8 for a hot chocolate, but you'll be paying £12 for a hot chocolate. But it's little. See, the thing is, this should be an opportunity for the city to give small businesses, small, especially craft businesses, small catering businesses, the opportunity to go a bit bigger and have 6 weeks of, continuous income.
7: Yeah.
8: And if they can't, if they can't see the entrepreneurial prospects for that, then they're a load of rubbish, aren't they?
7: Yeah, and that's the thing. I'd love someone from the council to actually come on and who's made this decision and actually explain to us and the listeners how this decision has come about. Because you've got a company that is from outside of Liverpool. Surely the council have got companies in Liverpool who could run it as good as these people.
8: What was the process as well for choosing Underbelly?
7: Yeah.
8: And was it just like, are Underbelly giving the council any money for renting the plateau?
7: No, because in the story it says the council make no profit on the renting. It says at the bottom of the story.
8: It is understood that Liverpool City Council could be in line to receive almost $2 million over the next 3 years from the Christmas market. The event operates at no cost to the local authority, and Underbelly have not responded to a request for comment. Let's find some information about Underbelly by tomorrow night.
7: Yeah, I think so.
8: By our 10 o'clock program.
7: Do you know what? And we'll put this out. Maybe someone's listening. Maybe someone from the council is listening. You want to come on the show tomorrow night? We will be happily have you on. You can explain to us and tell us why we've given this market to an outside firm who are charging nearly double of what was charged last year. And don't say because it's the cost of living crisis and there's all sorts of things going on.
8: It's because of the war in Iran. No, it's not.
7: No, it's not.
8: It's greed, naked greed.
7: It is, because when you think about it, you've got to look at it from the point of view. And there's a couple of stories in there of local people who are, who trade. But if you trade there and they say, okay, you've got to wait 3 months for your money. In that 3 month period, you've got to go through January, February, March. But what happens if you've got self assessments? You've got to pay your self assessments in January. I don't know.
8: You must have some views out there. Get in touch with us. And why isn't St John's Market open?
7: Yeah.
8: That's the question. They've obviously tried to get someone else to open it, haven't they, from outside the country and outside the city.
7: Right. I've done a little bit of research on them.
8: Go on, Matt.
7: Underbelly traditionally runs market stalls, festive bars and the Spiegel tent in Leicester Square and Trafalgar Square. So it's used to doing stuff in London, as well as portions of Hyde Park Winter Wonderland. So they've also got the contract for the new 2026 winter activations in Liverpool St George's Hall. So this is what they're planning to bring. Right? Underbelly is bringing the new Skate St. George's outdoor ice skating experience St. George's Hall alongside a seasonal pop-up market. They manage vendor and trader space with their designated festival areas, which occasionally draw local discussions regarding pitch fees and independent trader participation. So, maybe we should get in touch with Underbelly. Invite them on.
8: Look them up on the company's app.
7: Yeah, absolutely. Yeah. Anyway. Yeah. So, I mean, WTF's on tomorrow night, folks.
8: At 10 o'clock till 12.
7: 10 till 12.
8: Your chance to have your say on some of these stories we're going to bring up.
7: And if you're the councillor, do.
8: Yeah, if you're the councillor, I mean, we should send an email to every single councillor. I've got a big email list of all councillors. I might send one off today.
7: Yeah, go on. Let's
8: just
7: do it.
8: Say what,
7: see you once you come.
8: We're interested in your views on what this. That's ridiculous, isn't it?
7: Yeah.
8: It could be an extra 6,400 on electricity charges as well.
7: Yeah, how's that work? I mean, I understand, okay, well, you've got to keep it lit and that. That's fine.
8: Okay, well, let's just run this past.
7: Yeah, go on.
8: You're talking about someone's rent going up from, what was it, 6 to 14,000. You're also electricity charges. What is it? An email signed off by Underbelly tells traders they are expected to pay additional charges for water and grey waste, chiller and storage space, electrical supply, gas safety checks, and mandatory refundable deposits of £100 a metre.
7: Right, so there's a press contract for Underbelly.
8: Some, I'm assuming the card machines as well are all going to be Underbellies.
7: Exactly. So why can't they? You won't be able to take cash.
8: I'm going to... If you play some music, I'll go and get my laptop and...
9: All right, well, what we'll do is we'll play some music and then, obviously, it's only a short show because, obviously, I'm on my own. So what I'm going to do is I'm going to play a record, then we're going to do a Kenny Allen Discs. The man is on at 3 o'clock today. Frank Griffith is going to be live on the Jazz Cameron. So thank you for your company. Show's repeated tonight at 6:10, 6 tomorrow morning. I'm back tomorrow. So I'm going to play this one from, we mentioned before, The Beatles' Real Love, and then we'll go Kenny Allen. Thanks for your company. 6:10, 6 tomorrow morning, and the new Daily Croissant's back tomorrow at 12. And stand by, we'll go to Kenny Allen with Frank next.

0: Hello and welcome to this edition of Kenny Island. My name's Steve Fadiger. On Kenny Island Discs, we maroon a local person on Kenny Island. Kenny Island is located in the Irish Sea, somewhere between Anglesey and the Isle of Man. Kenny Island doesn't appear on any maps. It's situated in the Gulf Stream, and it has a mild temperate climate, broad sandy beaches, and is just in range of Liverpool Community Radio's FM signal. So anyone stranded there can enjoy listening to LCR FM. Sounds like paradise to me. So today's guest is local jazz legend, musician and composer Frank Griffith. Frank is originally from the US but moved to Liverpool in 2017. Frank, hello.
1: Hello.
0: Right, Frank. Obviously, by the accent, you're not from these parts. You're from the United States. So give us a little bit of an insight into your early life, you know, family life.
1: Sure, yeah. Well, the state of Oregon on the West Coast, just above California. I grew up in Eugene and spent a lot of time playing music as a kid. My parents are musicians. My father still plays a bit, you know, just for fun.
0: Yeah.
1: And my mother passed away, but she was a very talented pianist and singer and played a lot of instruments. And I got a lot from her, so that's very fortunate. And then we, in the 60s and 70s, used to have music in the schools. Imagine that.
0: Yeah.
1: And we got to play in the band and the orchestra and had private lessons as a kid. So it was just pretty much in me from a very early age.
0: So when was it you realized that this is what you wanted to do for the rest of your life?
1: Well, I was trying to be sensible about university, you know, when I was a high school kid. And, you know, we used to have counselors in those days. You remember, they used to advise you, usually wrongly. But, I just went to music college when I was 18, started doing saxophone, clarinet, and a little bit of piano. And I just never sort of came to my senses and just kept with it. But like a lot of young players, did jobs, as you do, just to make ends meet. And I moved to New York when I was 21, which was a great move because it's the most exciting, eventful place to learn the craft of music.
0: Where did you study music?
1: I was at City College. It's like the University of London. You know, they get them sprinkled all over New York City.
0: Yeah.
1: You know? It's like it could have been the equivalent of King's College or something.
0: Yeah,
1: in London. Yeah. And then I did some postgraduate work at Manhattan School of Music, which is in Manhattan, obviously.
0: Yeah.
1: And it was similar to, like, say, the Royal Academy of Music, or one of those sort of conservatories.
0: So was it always jazz that you're interested in, or was that something you came to later?
1: I came to it a bit later, yeah. I studied classically and still do in as much as I practice classical music on my instruments. But I don't perform professionally as a classical musician, although if I was given a call by the Liverpool Philharmonic, I'd be there with my with bells on. And I'm happy to announce, just parenthetically, that they're starting concerts in the Philharmonic Hall next month, which is exciting news through what we've been through. Really glad to hear that.
0: So tell us a little bit about your first track that you've chosen.
1: Oh, yes, thank you. It's a track by a Brazilian singer called Call Me, and her name is Eliane Elias. And she's been in New York for years, but she grew up in Sao Paulo. And it's a song that people will know. Tony Hatch wrote it in the 60s, and it's her Brazilian version of Call Me.

0: So what was it like moving from Oregon to New York?
1: Pretty shocking.
0: Yeah.
1: But it was 1980, and so there weren't the exorbitant rents and cost of living that you have. New York and London are in a tie-breaking race of expensive lifestyle, you know, just to live.
0: Yeah.
1: But I got a flat, you know, rented flats like people do, and had a couple of jobs, part-time jobs, just to keep me from, you know, getting in trouble financially. And started university a year later and started playing gigs, but needed to learn my craft for a few years before I was able to really work in the context of really making a living.
0: So this was at the time when New York was probably on its uppers, really. It was.
1: Yeah. It was still recovering from the terrible blackouts and, financial chaos in the 70s.
0: Yeah.
1: You know, a very notorious skullduggery and dealings going on in the government, in New York City government. But very, very exciting times because so many of the great jazz legends, some of who I'm playing today, were still alive and playing. And there's a lot of free, you know, music that you could hear on the almost on the streets and park concerts, things like that, for free. And it was just so accessible. And they used to have a lot of programs in those days that brought jazz to the slightly undernourished areas.
0: Yeah.
1: They called Jazzmobile, which was literally a van that took all their camera and recording kit to a part of New York, and hearing these world legends playing for free is an extraordinary opportunity. I was 20.
0: Yeah.
1: Yeah, and I had, I sort of took a couple years off of university, and then I re-enrolled. And so I was trying to be a student and a musician at the same time, which is difficult because, you know, you're trying to. So it was exciting, though, because, as I say, you could live relatively cheaper if you were single and you didn't have dependents. And I got a lot of opportunities to study with the great teachers on my instruments, funded by the university, that sort of thing. And it was good. It was good. It was difficult, though. You know, New York was a very, very difficult town in them days. I mean, you're looking at some really high crime figures.
0: Yeah.
1: You know, and it's really changed. It's really smartened up, you know, in terms of taking your life in your hands when you go out. I did look at the business end of a butter knife once or twice, you know, relieving me of my $10 I had, which wasn't pleasant. But I didn't ever have any, you know, serious problems with that. It's just that it's a tough town, you know.
0: So,
1: and it's changed a lot.
0: So who did you get to see around about that time?
1: Oh, I saw all my heroes, Dizzy Gillespie, Joe Henderson, the jazz greats, Oscar Peterson, just go down the list, Benny Carter. I played with many of them as well. Sometimes in a student context, and I was a student and they came in to play with the students, you know. Freddie Hubbard, just an amazing litany of jazz greats, sadly most of whom are not with us anymore.
0: Yeah,
1: but that was, you know, 40 years ago. But I got to play with the greatest players and study with them as well, which was really a big part of it, because when you're young, you're more kind of you can absorb more, you know, you're more kind of able to take for granted, not for granted, but take it as read when someone said, listen, you smack up the backside to get you on the right track.
0: So you've got this experience. You came out to college. What did you do first of all when you came out to college in New York?
1: I was trying to make a living. I was on the tour bus, so to speak, with a couple of really well-known acts, one of which was the Glenn Miller Big Band, which, of course, is kind of associated with corny 1940s music, In the Mood and stuff.
0: Mm.
1: But like all those bands, they had a great program to learn from. And when you're traveling, as I was, you need to really be at your top because you're on the road all the time.
0: Right? Yeah.
1: And so I was on tour with them for a number of months. And then I was also on tour with some other artists. But then I kind of realized after about a year of touring, it wasn't really for me.
0: Mm.
1: You know, because I certainly wasn't doing it for the money. And I just kind of hunkered down and focused more on being local and doing all kinds of gigs, as you do in New York or anywhere else, you know, weddings, bar mitzvahs, you name them, you know, concerts. And so that all led to just that kind of rich amalgamated experience of playing a lot of different kinds of music for a lot of different kinds of people.
0: Okay, what's your second track?
1: Okay, we're going to go on to the great New York band from the 70s called the Brecker Brothers. And that's Randy and Michael Brecker. And they did some really innovative kind of what they call fusion funk music. And this track was written by Randy Brecker, who is the trumpet player, as well as obviously the brother of Michael Brecker, called Some Skunk Funk.

0: It's the early 80s, you're still in New York and you've toured with sort of a couple of big bands,
1: yeah,
0: Glenn Miller. Yeah. You've sort of, was that experience with people like the Glenn Miller band, was that sort of, did that give you the sort of a direction to what you wanted to do, or maybe, well, not, maybe not a direction?
1: Well, I mean, as I say, I try to be as versatile as possible, meaning I don't just want to play big band music,
0: yeah,
1: especially of a certain era. But the thing that gave me was discipline, and you got to deliver every night.
0: Yeah.
1: No matter how many hours you've been sleeping on a bus that day or whatever, you know, your condition is, physical condition is more important than ever, you know. It was the experience of playing in New York with all different kinds of bands, because there wasn't internet. And so gigs were life.
0: Yeah.
1: The word streaming hadn't been invented yet.
0: Yeah.
1: So that was exciting to be able to rise to the occasion. As I say, I got involved in composing and arranging quite a bit at that time as a young musician. And that offered me so many opportunities to learn how to work with someone else. And that having the experience of doing that as a younger person, you know, as a developing player and writer, gave me so much confidence because, as you know, you've got to apply yourself to everything you can in the music business. You can't just be a soloist, you know, or a one-off wonder. You've got to be versatile.
0: Yeah.
1: So that was really good.
0: Did you start sort of thinking about like setting up your own bands?
1: I did have little bands that ran for a while, kind of thing. But it was so difficult to get gigs, you know, so much competition. It's like, you know, being in London or something. So it sometimes gets a bit frustrating when you're punting your band, you know, you're plumping for your band and you can't get any gigs because they're all taken,
0: yeah,
1: you know. So I didn't focus on that as much as I have done so in the UK.
0: Yeah.
1: I went to London in 96. And at that point, it was more possible, feasible for me to put my own bands together and do more of my own projects. And that was brought about by the fact that I was teaching. I taught for 20 years at Brunel in London at the university there. And when you have an income from teaching or some other form, then you get more freedom and leverage to produce your own projects. Because if you're just doing stuff for other people, you know, you're just, that's not your stuff. And I think it's important for every musician who wants to, you know, get some kind of recognition to have their own music and not just be... I mean, there's nothing wrong with being a West End musician, you know, or a session musician or anything like that. But that's more of a craft, you know. And in the jazz area, you really should put your own stamp on something. Even if it's not original, it's still your own stamp.
0: Yeah. So what prompted the move from the US
1: well, my
0: to,
1: wife's,
0: to London?
1: My wife's English.
0: Yeah.
1: We met in Spain, of all places. But we, you know, we had a son. He's 25 now. And it seemed like a really good move to move to a new place with NHS and things like that, when you have children especially.
0: Yeah.
1: And even though I miss New York and I really would like to spend more time there, I didn't think it was maybe the end all forever.
0: Yeah.
1: You know, in London, as you might remember, in the mid-90s was a very vibrant and the beginning of renewal and the government and things like that. And I thought there was a lot of money put into education, actually, and things like that. So I thought this is a good move. And this was a time when there were a lot more gigs as well.
0: Right.
1: You know, whatever kind of gigs they were. I mean, we can't even comment on gigs after March 15th, 2020.
0: What's your third track that you're going to play?
1: Oh, the third track is great David Sanborn, who's a sax player. And he recorded an album many years ago with the great, but sadly departed arranger, composer Johnny Mandel. And this is a track entitled This Masquerade.

0: Did you know you were going to teach before you came?
1: No, no, I did come on spec in the sense that I didn't have a job. But
0: yeah.
1: I did some interviews, but this is before Skype and all that.
0: Yeah.
1: So it all had to be done in real time on a phone, you know.
0: Yeah.
1: I applied for some jobs in London, but the first one I got was about 3 or 4 months after I moved here to London, I mean. I was teaching at a couple of schools, but just one-on-one, not proper teaching
0: yeah,
1: job.
0: Yeah.
1: And then I started teaching at a community college in London called Richmond Adult and Community College. And that was kind of a 0.5 job, so it wasn't quite enough. But it was a good job, good training for what. And then within a year, within about 2 years of moving to London, I managed to get a not a professorship, but a music lectureship at Brunel University in West London,
0: yeah.
1: Uxbridge area. Yeah. And that was teaching music full time, and it was great. It was a really good job. And it having a very young child at the time,
0: yeah.
1: I couldn't imagine not having the job, you know, with expenses of, you know, and started to buy property and stuff. It was a really good post, and it was right there in London.
0: So as a music teacher, you know, excuse my ignorance, but
1: do you
0: spend all your time just teaching people music, or are there other elements to it?
1: Well, it was about, 60% teaching in the sense of preparing a lecture and
0: yeah.
1: talking to them in a class or, you know, playing tracks, you know, and doing sort of lectureship kind of work. But I also taught a lot of performance, so I would work with groups and play with them sometimes, and it didn't feel like as much teaching, you know.
0: Yeah.
1: There was a big band and all kinds of ensembles, so it was very much what I do anyway. I wouldn't, as time went by, because I was there 20 years, it got more and more difficult to just teach, and there was so much paperwork, you know,
0: yeah.
1: because of the computer system of teaching that everyone's doing now, sadly, because of the COVID, that you felt like you were becoming a computer programmer or something, having to do everything in triplicate and everything. So I was quite happy having taught full time for 20 years to leave that post. My bank manager wasn't overly pleased.
0: No.
1: But it was good. 20 years was a good run.
0: When you were in London and you were teaching and you obviously, you know, did the educational duties that you had, were you still sort of pushing the professional career as well?
1: Yeah,
0: what sort of things did you get up to there?
1: Well, I would often, I wouldn't be too cheeky and go on the road or be away so that I wasn't around the university for any length of time, maybe 2 or 3 days at the most, you know. So I kind of avoided, you know, other commitments like that. But I did manage to get gigs in the evenings and weekends and stuff. And one of the most pleasurable things of my day when I was teaching full-time was going to a gig at 6 p.m.,
0: yeah.
1: going to work again, but not at all like the same kind of work in the classroom.

0: And it was unusual to have so much live music, wasn't it? And there was probably Pizza Express Jazz in Liverpool.
1: Yeah.
0: I wouldn't be surprised. So that was quite nice. It wasn't the greatest gig because it was just you and another musician or something. But it was still, you know, it was playing good stuff, you know. And it's a musician needs to be exercised and oiled, you know. And if you're not playing much, you're not a musician. It's like a doctor without his medical bag, you know.
1: Is he still working with like other people doing arrangements for them and writing stuff? Because
0: yeah.
1: We haven't really talked about the stuff that you've written.
0: Yeah, well, I got commissions. I got a commission from the Ealing Jazz Festival, which reigned for about 30 years in Ealing, West London. The only borough of, what, there's 40 boroughs in London or something, that had a jazz festival every year. So good on them, you know. And they gave me a couple of quid to write a piece for the festival that I dedicated to Ealing, sort of thing. And around the same time, a few years before that, I was able to get a commission from the city of Coventry, which is where my son was born, as it happens, to write a piece dedicated to the history of Coventry. It's just simply called The Coventry Suite. And I went through the history of Coventry, acknowledged the Coventry Carol, which is, I think, from the 1500s.
1: Yeah.
0: And some more recent music was inspired by the, you know, sadly, the bombing in 1939, you know. And we actually performed it at Coventry University, which is literally next door to the new Coventry Cathedral, which was built, you know, in place of the bombed out one. So it had some kind of local connections. And I also have done a lot of works for younger players, developing orchestra, big bands, one of which was premiered in all of all places, Kuala Lumpur, Malaysia, because they have festivals there for younger players, you know. So I've done some commissions, and I think that's probably the most important thing, because it's exposing your music, or the music in general, to audiences that wouldn't normally have access to it, you know.
1: Yeah.
0: So that was, and I've done a lot of what you might call jobbing arranging, like a singer needs an arrangement for something. And actually, my next track is one of those, an example of that, if we could. It's a singer in the London area who's a British singer called Tina May. And it's an arrangement for her of a very well-known Benny Goodman number from the 40s called Why Don't You Do Right?

0: was it Dr. Johnson said, a man who's tired of London.
1: It's tired of life.
0: Tired of life. So what prompted you to move up these neck of the woods?
1: It had a lot to do with leaving my job, which was full-time, and I couldn't have done it from Liverpool, to commute down there, especially nowadays. And the fact that my wife and I have a family up here, her granddaughter now, and, she's 4 years old. So a number of reasons, mainly to that I kind of grew tired of London.
0: Yeah.
1: Not tired of London, but tired of the lifestyle.
0: Yeah.
1: And just horrible things like traffic and pollution and noise, and I was ready. Having lived there for 20 years, I was ready for a move, really. That's kind of what the size of it is. And I was so excited to come to Liverpool for so many reasons, having visited here a lot. And much more so than, say, Manchester, which I do go to and play in at times. All over Chester and all over Southport, It's a great area for a musician, this area in the Northwest, because with when the M62 was working, I don't even ever travel on the M6, by the way. So the point is, you can get around and still get home at night. It's not like driving to London, somewhere too far away. And I think it's a good joining up of musicians from those two communities as well. Because you'll be surprised, many of the venues in Liverpool, hopefully some of them will start opening up again. A lot of Manchester-based musicians come all the way here to play. And I think that's remarkable. But it's, 40 miles or something?
0: Yeah.
1: So it's a good community. And it's actually easier to commute between Liverpool and Manchester than it is to commute around London.
0: Yeah.
1: Simple as that,
0: When you moved to Liverpool 2017, what was your first impression? I know you'd been the city before, but what was your first impression about the place?
1: Well, one of the great things is we've just moved, but our first 2 years here, we were living in Princess Park area, which is not even a mile from L1. So I could practically walk into town, as I've done many times. And now we're moving. We're currently living in Penny Lane, so it's a bit further. But both situations are so accessible. It's just so reasonable to go into town and home within a short period of time. And that makes a big difference. At night, mind, you can actually park in Liverpool, which is unheard of in London. Things like that, just facilitate getting around. And the musical community is good as well. You get... a lot of people that work and play in Liverpool don't actually live in Liverpool, do they? They might live between Manchester, or they live up in the Southport area or something, Ormskirk, Chester. It's good. It's a real feasible kind of Liverpool itself, as is not a big city. It's crowded, but it's not a huge city. And so far, I've just kind of based myself in South Liverpool. I haven't really done much up north except to record up in Litherland, where the near the Aintree Hospital, which is obviously a distance. I've done several recordings up north, one of which is the Crosby area. There's great stuff up there. Stanley Park is nice. I've heard a lot of good things about Stanley Park, but I'm based pretty much in South. So I don't know. I really prefer South Liverpool. Nothing against our northern friends. But, it's just a wealth of parks here, isn't it?
0: Yeah.
1: It's just an amazing area. I feel quite lucky to be living in that part of Liverpool.
0: Okay, so let's go on to your next
1: one. Yeah, sure. Okay, we're going to go on to the great Sergio Mendes, who's still around, Brazilian composer, pianist. And this is one of his biggest hits of all time. But it was recorded in about 2005, a new version of an old song, and the title of which is called Mas Que Nada.

0: So we're in Liverpool. It's 2017. You really like the place. What? How did you sort of integrate yourself into the jazz scene in the area?
1: Well, kind of the similar way I did to my London transition. And as much as I met a lot of players, people, some of whom I knew before, but I just made a point of contacting people I knew about, and I was aware of that were doing a lot of playing. Some of the people that played at Par Jazz on Par Street Studios, as well as, well, they moved to Phase One on Seal Street, you know, various central kind of Liverpool venues. The Grapes is a place called The Grapes, Sunday night they have jazz there. And just got to know the people, you know, and they were very responsive and receptive. And so after about a few months of that, I started putting my own bands together. And that's a good way to elicit the support and kind of involvement with other musicians when you actually call them for a gig rather than the other way around. Not that the gigs paid much, by the way. And the other thing I've done quite a bit, but more in the teaching context, is I started a jazz workshop, a weekly jazz workshop that met at the Elm Hall Church on Elm Hall Drive near Penny Lane, of course. And that enabled me to get involved with a lot of the developing players who aren't pro players, but they're really devoted. And that was going up really well until March 15th. And then the churches, as you know, have really been hit very badly by this virus in terms of their operations because of, you know, people, social distancing and stuff. So that's come to a halt since then. However, we did start playing in the park, the Sefton Park, near the Palm House, every Thursday, and outdoors, of course. And that worked out really well. That was going really well. But unfortunately, the sun's not on our side. The sun is not on our side. And it's getting dark now. Yeah, a combination of the gigs and the workshop have kind of helped get my foot in the door, so to speak, you know. Okay. And so I hope that continues to happen.
0: Okay, let's go on to track six now.
1: Yeah, okay. We're going to move on to the great Quincy Jones, who's still with us. And Herbie Hancock wrote a great, very popular song in the early 60s called Watermelon Man. And Quincy Jones recorded this with his band a few years later. And here we have Quincy Jones and Watermelon Man.

0: So why is it so important for you to? Because you've talked about this Elmore Workshop,
1: Elm Hall Drive,
0: yeah. Elm Hall Drive Workshop. How important is it that you sort of pass on your expertise and knowledge to young players?
1: Well, there's a few reasons that I believe so strongly in educating or facilitating people to improvise on the instruments and not just play the written notes. Most classical musicians don't have the experience or confidence to improvise. And some of those people come along to the workshop who are very accomplished players. You know, they get their grades in music and they can play their instrument well. But they just really freeze up. You know, they don't have the confidence to fluently improvise. So this opportunity, it's in a church. It's in a private, you know, it's not like in the public. So they're expected to make a lot of mistakes. And I just give them different angles and opportunities to develop their ability and comfort with improvisation. And then you get a lot of people who aren't particularly good players because they just started playing a couple years ago, you know, as an adult after they've retired. And they struggle too, but in a way they're less inhibited because they haven't learned all the stuff that they're not supposed to do. So it's a combination of that. And then in the opportunities where I'm teaching with younger players, and some of the students I teach at LIPA, Liverpool Institute for the Performing Arts, everyone calls it LIPA, is exciting because there are a lot of pop musicians who probably are heading in different directions than improvising and jazz. But while they're at LIPA, they have an opportunity to do that. So I just do what they call master classes there and just try to get them all to appreciate improvisation. But I think the community that's formed of the jazz workshop, and it happens in all areas. There's dance workshops, there's conga workshops, and there's all kinds of arts workshops in Liverpool. And it's got a great thirst for learning. And I think that's part of the culture here, you know, because people don't feel too inhibited to go out and learn something from a basic, you know, ground up. They don't have a lot of confidence maybe, but they're open to it. So the workshop, it's just called the Penny Lane Jazz Workshop, and we're on Facebook if you're interested. But yeah, it's just this openness to learn a new skill. And this COVID time is really ripe for that because people just want to have an excuse to get out of the house,
0: yeah,
1: you know, and do something different than what they've done before. I think it has to do with people wanting to expand themselves, even if it's not going to become their career.
0: Track number 7.
1: Okay, thank you. This is the great Steely Dan band, Donald Fagen and Walter Becker. Sadly, Walter passed away in 17, but Steely Dan is still going today, led by Donald Fagen, who's composed most of the music. And this is a rather well-known song from the 1977 album Asia, and it's simply called Peg.

0: We'll just come up to the last record. Let's talk a little bit about what the future might hold for you in Liverpool with your career and that.
1: Thank you. Because I think
0: you're doing, you've got some performances planned, haven't you? And there's this band that you've sort of set up with Phil Shotton and a few other people.
1: Yeah, Phil Shotton and I have a couple groups together. The most recent project is a saxophone quartet, which is obviously four saxophones. And Phil plays it, myself, Rick Halliwell on tenor sax, and John Padfield on alto, all of whom are in the Liverpool area. And we started rehearsing a couple of years ago, and we recorded a CD wisely before the COVID. So that was done up in Litherland at Soundhouse Studios. And we have released it sort of, you know, in as much as I have copies of it for people that want to get it at a gig or whatever. And it's a group called Saxtivity. And the music is a combination of my original pieces as well as standard tunes. And we're just on the brink now of getting it sort of reviewed. So that's coming along, and as I say, once the venues open up a bit more, we can do a gig, and we'll let you know about that on LCR. And that, so that's a nice, exciting project. And the other thing is the Nonet, which is nine-piece band, of course. And actually, I wouldn't mind playing a track from that CD before we go, if we can fit it in, because it was made about 10, 15 years ago, but it's a CD devoted to this Coventry Suite situation that we did as a part of the Coventry Jazz Festival. And the track is an original piece of mine called May Cafe, Frank Griffith Nonet.

0: Okay, so that's the 8 tracks that you're going to take away.
1: Sure.
0: To Kenny Island.
1: Yeah.
0: I'll be rowing you over there in the boat and leaving you.
1: Yeah, wait, Kenny Island. I can't wait.
0: I know. It's a fantastic place. If there was like a mini tsunami and you had to rescue one of those tracks, which one would it be?
1: I'd probably take the first track, Eliane, Elias, Call Me, because it's Brazilian and it feels like you're floating on the ocean.
0: Yeah.
1: And we'll be on the ocean, won't we?
0: Yes, yeah, certainly.
1: So it'll be perfect for the surroundings around me. It's just delicately bouncing up and down the waves, and that's where I want to have musical version of that.
0: I can't promise you Brazilian weather.
1: No.
0: Because it's the Irish Sea. But
1: good point.
0: It'll be fine, Frank.
1: The sea is the sea.
0: It's the same the whole world over, isn't it? We allow you to take one book. We provide the Bible and the complete works of Shakespeare, but what book would you take with you?
1: I'd probably take, believe it or not, I would take a music primer of piano. Piano. I play a bit of piano. No, I'm not a pianist. I'd take one of my piano tutor books to learn new songs and styles on the piano because that, to me, is a lifelong thing. Most sax players want to be pianists.
0: Yeah.
1: Because they're using their fingers, you know, 10 fingers. And so I'd take my jazz piano by Mark Levine book, and that'll keep me busy.
0: Yeah. That probably leaves us on to the luxury item. What would the luxury item be?
1: I'm afraid it's going to have to be a piano.
0: Yeah, I thought that was going to be the case.
1: I mean, I'd like, if it's okay, I'd like a, I don't want to sound too pretentious here, but do you think it's a 10-foot Steinway? Can we manage that?
0: I'll have to see what it'll fit into the rowing boat, really.
1: Well, it might just be an upright then.
0: Yeah, it might be an old Joanna from a pub or something.
1: A Joanna. Yeah, as long as it's got all the keys.
0: Well, we'll include the little tuning key so you can tune it up.
1: The tuning hammer. Yeah. Tuning hammer.
0: Yeah.
1: No, that'll be enough. It'll look so great on the beach.
0: Man. And finally, how well do you think you'll cope with the solitude of Kenny Island?
1: As you can tell, I like to chat.
0: Yeah.
1: And I like company of other people. So I'm probably not going to be best pleased initially. But I think if I get some jobs going every day, foraging for food, keeping shelter and house and home copacetic, as well as my daily regimen of piano practice, and the odd tiptoe into the sea, I'll just get used to the solitude.
0: Yeah.
1: But that's easy. That's easy to say now. But I'll have no choice.
0: There's plenty of trees to climb anyway, Frank.
1: Well, not at my age, mate. No, that's not advisable.
0: Right, Frank. It's been lovely having you on. Enjoy your stay on Kenny Island.
1: Yeah, thank you so much.
0: We'll back to pick you up in a couple of months.
1: I can't wait to go.

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1: Hi everyone, I'm Jo from Jobs Plus Toxteth. 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You can find us at 3 Kelvin Grove in Toxteth. It's just a short walk from Prince's Park Gates. We're open Monday to Friday, 9 till 4:30. You don't need to struggle alone. 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If you haven't got a pen, I'm going to say it again. 07 483 426 969. Or just search in Google Jobs Plus Toxteth and on social media. 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

0: Hello, my name's Steve Farragher, and I'm here to explain to you all about the LCR Club 100. 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
1: Hello, salu, ahlan, ciao, cheche, hala. This is Imad Hassan, your host of Liverpool Nation Radio Show here on LCR FM Radio 106.7 and DAB in Kensington, Liverpool, where we will strive to gather some information for you about activities, services and support centers near you, and to provide advices on health, family, housing, education, work and much more by hosting experts in these areas and Ask the Expert part of the show. We will also host someone special every time in our local hero part of the program to put all of that in front of you in one place called Liverpool Nation Radio Show. So stay with us as the best are coming your way. Now let's move on to our next part of the program. Let's ask the expert. This is where we ask specialists in their field and benefit out of their knowledge and experience. So let's introduce Nahla Akram, the driver school instructor in the area of Speak Driving School Test Center in Liverpool, to benefit out of her knowledge and experience and to get some tips on how to be prepared well for the driving test. Nahla, welcome to our show.
2: Thank you, Ahmad. Thank you for inviting me on the show.
1: First, let me ask you, what inspired you to become a driver instructor?
2: So there was quite a few reasons. The main reason was actually to become my own boss. I had young children. I actually wanted a job that was going to give me like flexible working hours. I also wanted a job that was going to be rewarding and challenging. And this ticked all the boxes for me.
1: And how long ago was that?
2: So I started to teach in 2008.
1: 2008, that's a long
2: yes,
1: time ago.
2: Yes, many years.
1: And what's the most challenging part of this job? When so you just started or changed?
2: So the most challenging part of the job for me when I first started was actually initially believing in myself that I could do this job. It's easy enough when you're training, you have somebody sat with you, but when you're in the car on your own, you need to believe that you can do the job, you can teach another person to drive, you can keep yourself safe, keep the other person safe as well. When I first started to teach, I found I actually needed to learn areas and roads, because this was something that I was not familiar with, which areas were busy, which areas were quiet enough for me to take a new beginner to maybe teach them like the initial junctions, moving off, stopping, etc. So that I found challenging, but it's fine. After experience with anything, you find the job gets easier and easier.
1: Sounds good. Were you always teaching in that area or did you just changing?
2: No, so my job before this was actually as a medical secretary.
1: Wow.
2: So I completely changed because I was pregnant with twins and I had two previous children. So I needed a job that was going to fit in with my children, school hours.
1: Flexibility.
2: So completely, yeah, completely like separate from my other job, yes. It just wasn't working for me being in an office.
1: Interesting. So you told us about the challenge of this, the part of this job. Mm-hmm. So what's the most rewarding part for you teaching someone?
2: Okay, so the rewarding part of this job is more or less every day. I feel this job is rewarding every day with every single person who I teach at whatever stage they're at. But one of the main things that I think I always remember and will always take joy in is when I get a new beginner, somebody who's never sat in a car before, somebody who's never driven before, the first time that they move off and they are driving on the road on their own, the joy that I see on their face just makes me feel really happy that, you know, maybe they've never thought that they were going to sit in a car. Maybe they never thought they'd ever get to a point where they're going to have driving lessons. So, yeah, that makes me really happy even to this day after so many years. Yeah. And then secondly, when somebody's driving safely on their own without prompting, I know I've done my job. And that, again, is like really rewarding.
1: So do you think or do you find yourself getting more experience doing this job through the years?
2: Yes.
1: And how did that change you?
2: So I think initially when you first start doing, I suppose it's like any job, when you first start, you don't have the experience that you would have maybe after 5 years, 10 years. You learn as you're going along. And I think as a teacher, I find that I have a lot more ways that I can get my point across compared to maybe how I was when I first started teaching in the first year. So there's always a way to teach somebody, in the sense of if they don't understand roundabouts, I can find a way that will help them to understand the roundabouts. It may not be the conventional way. I may have to, like, you know, use a lot more visual aid, maybe get out of the car and show them if I have to. So this has just come with experience.
1: So different ways.
2: Yeah, different ways to teach, yeah, because sometimes just by the book is not always how somebody will understand. So you have to, like, learn through the job. How can I help this person?
1: And you could tell what's this person needs more than the others.
2: After years of teaching, you get experience.
1: So would you be able, if I ask you about the most common mistakes people will make, especially beginners?
2: Okay, so the most common mistake that I find when somebody comes to me when they're going to take a driving lesson is the number of hours that they're going to need on the road. People sometimes come and they think it's just about passing the driving test. My friends and family have done their driving in 10 hours, 15 hours. So they come with this misconception that there's a certain number of hours that they can do their driving with. But what they forget is driving's actually for life. It's something that you're going to do for the rest of your life, and you want to be safe on the road. So it's not about the number of hours that your friends have passed in. It's about you as a person. How long are you going to take to understand something? How long are you going to take to be able to negotiate a roundabout or a parallel park? So everybody is different, and I think it's just understanding yourself as a person and how you learn. Because an average learner may be able to do it within 20 to 30 hours, but between 40 to 45 hours, but a fast learner can do it between 20 and 30 hours. But a person who's a bit more nervous may take longer.
1: On average, how long, time and or days will that take when we talk about 20?
2: So it depends on how many hours per person, how many hours a person is having a week. Most people will have 1 hour a week because, you know, driving lessons are expensive and not everybody can afford to have more than 1 hour a week. So some people have two. So a fast learner can actually be test ready between 20 and 30 hours. So depending on
1: 20 and 30.
2: Yeah. So it depends on if you're having one lesson a week, then that's 20 to 30 weeks, isn't it? Yeah. And if you're an average learner, it can typically take between 40 and 50 hours to feel fully confident. And if you're a nervous learner, it could take 60 to 80 plus hours. So automatic driving can take less because you're not having to deal with the gears. So like I said, everybody is different. These are just statistics from the DVSA, but, you know, your learning ability is your own learning ability. And once you're in the car, we normally have a list of things that you need to complete, like a record, and you will know from the record where you're at and how fast you're moving through that record.
1: You keep a track on.
2: Yeah,
1: on
2: you
1: it,
2: can
1: yeah.
2: keep a track, and family members can keep a track, you know, if you've got children who are learning.
1: Yeah, you mentioned the automatic cars. So is it better to learn as a new or beginner? Is it better to learn in automatic or...
2: So the choice is actually yours. You know, everybody has their own personal preference, whether you learn in an automatic or manual. If you learn in an automatic, what you have to remember is you will only be able to drive an automatic after you pass your test. If you learn in a manual, you now have the choice.
1: This is what they call the full license.
2: Yeah. So you have to just decide, do you want to be restricted to an automatic, or would you like to have the choice of either automatic or manual once you're passed?
1: So give us tips about or secrets about, you know, about the bar king and roundabouts and.
2: Okay, so
1: few tips, you know.
2: Few tips. So basically, you know, anything that you want to learn on the road, the secret to like mastering anything is actually understanding what is to be expected of you. If you don't understand the road and you don't understand what the whole maneuver includes, it's very difficult to put that into practice. So first of all, I would always brief somebody how to do the roundabout or the parallel park. Once you understand this, then it's practice, practice, and practice, because practice will make perfect them.
1: So it's about understanding.
2: Because every driving instructor may teach like a parallel park slightly different. So it doesn't matter how you taught it. It's about how you're understanding it. If you're understanding which way to steer if something goes wrong. So this is why I always say, if you understand something, it will be easier for you to put it into practice.
1: Yeah.
2: And then practice will make perfect.
1: And how you think parents can best support their teens?
2: So the best way to support their children when they're learning to drive is take them out for private practice. That's probably the best way if they have access to a car.
1: Okay, I was going to ask you. Yeah.
2: So there is information on the government website regarding this, but I can give you a couple of little tips. So the supervising driver must be at least 21 years of age, and they should have held a full driving license for at least 3 years.
1: And that should be, has to be just a family member or
2: could
1: be
2: any friend? No, it could be anybody. It could be a friend, extended family member, as long as they're over the age, at least 21 years or over, and have held a license for at least 3 years, they can then take somebody else out. The car should be obviously roadworthy, and the car should have insurance, adequate insurance, so make sure they look into this. And clear L plates should be displayed on the front and the back of the car. But like I said, there is information on the government website regarding this, and all the points will be listed on there.
1: And what's the secret, or what's the tips of when you teach student the way to handle aggressive drivers?
2: Okay, so I always teach students not to react to an aggressive driver. There is a lot of road rage on the roads, and there can be. So the best thing to do is stay calm in that situation. Every situation will be a little bit differently. So I think if you can understand safety, keep yourself safe, keep the other drivers around you safe. So stay calm and just don't react to that aggression.
1: So do not react. This is the first.
2: Yeah, first thing is don't react because you want to be safe. You want to keep yourself safe, and you want to keep the other drivers around you safe as well.
1: How do you teach the students to avoid distractions, especially with the phones and, you know?
2: Okay. So first of all, put your phone away. Put it on silent. Put it away in your bag so it's not going to distract you when you're learning to drive, or even when you pass your driving test. If you've got family members who may be checking on you at a certain time in the day, say you're away for university, let family members know that you're actually going to be unavailable for the next hour or 2 hours because you're having a driving lesson. The other thing that I say helps to avoid distractions is commentary drive, which is when you talk about what's happening on the road in front of you. So if you can talk through what you can see and what you're going to do, this will actually avoid you being distracted from anything else that might be happening on
1: the
2: road.
1: You give more focus on the road.
2: You'll focus more on the road, yes.
1: And what will be your advice when you try to manage someone who's nervous on the test day? Okay. Probably you're facing that so many times.
2: So nervousness is like a natural reaction to tests, to exams, and the driving test is no different. Driving examiners do know this, and they'll always do their best to help you relax. There are a number of things that you can do to help manage your nerves. So I would always say, when you're going to book your driving test, don't book it at the same time as other important stuff going on in your life. So if you're in school, don't book it at the same time as important exams. Make sure you get a good night's sleep. Avoid caffeine on the morning of your driving test. There are herbal remedies that you can take from over the counter as well. Breathing exercises, I find, always help as well. If you are nervous, be positive and avoid overthinking of what, you know, say, you know, avoid overthinking that I might fail. Be positive, stay focused on the day, and always think of a good end result.
1: So those good tips and advice for nervous drivers all that. Will that include that if someone gets to the point start crying, frustrated and all that?
2: Yes, it can do. I mean, at this point, when somebody has a driving test booked, we should have worked through managing nerves. So at the point when they have their driving test booked, we should have maybe carried out a few mock tests so that they understand how the tests would be carried out and be able to manage their nerves. And if not, then I would put other place things in place where I could help them. Normally, I find if I pull somebody over and we have a really good chat as to why they may be frustrated or maybe why they're crying, we can normally get to the bottom. You'll actually find that, you know, when there's things going on in somebody's life, like life stresses, like, you know, a young mom maybe with young children, this can actually have an impact on how you perform on the day of your driving lesson or on the day of your driving test. So I always find having a good chat, we can normally solve things out. Yeah.
1: Now, can you tell if your student is ready for the test or not?
2: Yes, so I'll know when a student is really ready for the test because they are taking responsibility on the road without me much like having to prompt them. So if they're not making any serious faults or any dangerous faults on the road without much help from me, then that's a really good sign. I will also carry out a number of mock tests, and by them passing them mock tests without serious or dangerous faults is another indication that they're ready for their driving test.
1: Normally, you get to choose the date or the student?
2: Yes. So the student will choose the date, but it has to fit in with my diary as well.
1: Oh, okay.
2: But yes, driving tests, there is quite a long wait for driving tests at the moment. So I always work with my student to try and find one that they're not having to wait too long.
1: Have you ever had to take control of the car in emergency or that? You know, students could make mistakes.
2: Yes, I have had to. So if somebody is about to maybe move lanes unsafely or pull out of a junction unsafely, I will and may have had to duel that student. But what I'll always try to do is before that situation arises, I will probably prompt that student if I feel that they're about to make a mistake. If we are doing independent driving, which means they are taking responsibility on the road, I may let them about to do something and then I may have to duel because they're about to pull out or maybe move lanes. Maybe they've misjudged the speed of the car or they've not seen a car. So in this scenario, I would have to duel.
1: Obviously, that will be different from if it's daytime, nighttime, with the lights and all that, right?
2: Yes. So I, at the moment, only teach during the day, but yes, if somebody is learning at nighttime, the lights might affect their vision. But when somebody's doing nighttime driving, the driving instructor would then talk through everything that they would need to know about nighttime driving, especially what you're saying about the lights.
1: Yeah. So, you know, some people always, you will always probably hear that Liverpool's test centers sometimes more difficult than other cities. Is there a such thing or they are all the same thing?
2: No, that is definitely one big misconception that I get asked about regularly. If you have one person who's failed, a family member or a friend has failed at a certain test center.
1: We hear that so many times.
2: This is like, that test center is no good. Everybody fails. Try to avoid there. But I will always say, if you've had enough practice on the road and you can drive confidently and safely, then it shouldn't matter where you take the test because you should be able to pass no matter which test center you go to. Obviously, nerves is the main thing that you want to manage, but yes, that's definitely a misconception.
1: Fair enough. So if someone wants to benefit out of your knowledge and get more details and learn out of your driving school, how can they contact you?
2: So my name's Naila Akram and I normally take messages or WhatsApp messages. So my number is 078-120-49234.
1: And you could answer?
2: Yes.
1: And book number?
2: Yes.
1: They can
2: leave me a message or leave me a voice message.
1: Good, good. Finally, any final tips or advice for LCR FM listeners?
2: Okay, so I would always say to anybody, if you want to learn to drive, just remember driving is for life. It's not solely just for the purpose of getting a license. Driving will give you independence to travel more freely. Perhaps you might need it for your job, and you can do it. You just need to have patience when you're learning to drive, and you will get there at the end, even if it takes you a bit longer than maybe some other people around you who might have passed in like 30 or 40 hours. But yes, you can do it.
1: Good advice. So that was the end of our guest or our expert.
2: Thank you.
1: Nahla Akram, the driver, school instructor in the area near Speak Driving Center in Liverpool. Nahla, thank you very much
2: thank
1: for coming.
2: Thank you very much for having me.
1: We hope to host you again and again.
2: Thank you.

0: Now, let's move on to our next part of the program, Local Heroes. When we talk about the city of Liverpool, we are talking about the city of local heroes, heroes who do not hesitate to help others to improve our communities and to make our city a better place for all of us. This is why it's our duty to host and thank those who take the extra step by helping others and making their communities proud. It's my great honor and privilege to host here in LCR FM a true local hero, Jackie Swanson from Squash organization on Windsor Street, L8. To tell us more about this organization and the noble work it does to improve people's life and to add the joy to our communities and neighborhoods. Jackie, welcome to our show.
1: Ah, thanks. Thanks for inviting me. First, I'd like to say that I don't consider myself a hero. I consider the heroes to be the funders, the fundraisers for the work that I do, plus the seeds and plants and insects and all the volunteers. They're all the true heroes of the work that I do in the gardens around Squash.
0: So the whole Squash team are heroes.
1: Yeah, and the whole Squash team, of course, yeah.
0: Fair enough. First of all, let me ask you, who did come up with this great idea of establishing such organization?
1: The organisation was established by Claire Owens and Becky Vipond, who are the directors of Squash. They do most of the fundraising and organisation of the activities. They first met while working in the Blackie as youth workers, and they wanted to develop a company that involved involved food and creativity and the local community to create projects and do better work.
0: Oh, okay. So do you remember when it started?
1: I think it was in 2007. I think they were working together a long time before then, but they actually started, Squash in 2007.
0: And what about the name? Who chose the name?
1: It's because the name comes from, we always ask everyone in Squash what's their favourite vegetable. So I think at the time it was Becky, it depends. People have different vegetables at different times of the year that are favourites, but it was their favourite vegetable. But I also think it's a good word because it's a vegetable, it's a sport, it's a drink, and it's an action. So it's a lot of things in one word.
0: Indeed it is.

0: safety and well-being, and then they sort of developed, they wanted to stay more on Windsor Street, and they developed the Grapes Community Food, where they brought, I came in as a horticultural lead, and they developed the Grapes Community Food Garden, which is in the back of a car park of an old pub, the Toxteth Seed Library Garden, which is at the back of Toxteth Library on Windsor Street, and started doing projects within the community. And we start, and then from that it became quite popular, and they wanted to sort of their own space, and they've always wanted a cafe and a shop, and through the work they managed to get a fundraise and get the money to get the to build the squash and cafe shop, which was a community build which involved all the people that had been involved in the projects beforehand to help design and create the, well, the builders created the building, but help design the building, and decide what sort of things that could go on in there.
1: Yeah, I witnessed that already, so I've seen it. It's really good, yeah. So what inspires Jackie to help others?
0: I think I'm really inspired by nature and how it all works together, and it sort of helps each other, and like the bees and the plants and the insects, and I think just being kind's the most important thing anyone can do, really. It's the best thing you can do, is try and be kind. And that's what I like. That's what I believe in, anyway.
1: Good. Would you tell us about the Squash 100-year neighbourhood vision?
0: So Squash has got a 100-year vision to make Windsor Street a better place to live in, to work in, and to visit. And it's, I think it's in about its 15th year now, and we're making slowly. So we believe in slow food, and sort of fast food. So we've managed to create the garden spaces and got the shop and cafe.
1: And that's behind the coffee shop.
0: We've got a garden up the Grapes Community Food Garden is at the up the road in the grounds of back of an old pub which used to be the Grapes on Windsor Street. And the actual shop and cafe is built on what used to be council garages.
1: Okay.
0: They're quite close. It's only a couple of minutes.
1: Wouldn't
0: walk
1: the same,
0: on
1: the same
0: all
1: street.
0: On the same street,
1: oh,
0: yeah.
1: Okay, yeah. So, from your point of view, how important are such organizations in terms of, you know, educating and improving people's life?
0: I don't know. I just think the work that Squash do and lots of community organisations is priceless, really. And to give people some sort of sense of belonging, be part of something, somewhere to be, somewhere to go, is really important. A lot of people feel isolated, and I think it's good. The best thing you can do is get people to come together and feel a part of something, or get to know each other better and feel, get more confidence.
1: Yeah, it's a good thing. So, roughly, like, do you know how many people would normally benefit out of Squash services, you know, per year?
0: Yeah, we have to do this for the funders. And I think last year, I think Becky said we there was about 3,000 people that we touched in some way or another. You know, each week we have about 20 people come into the garden, and they garden, cook and eat together. And we also have a Soup It Forward campaign in a shop where people, if they come in a shop and they want to pay for a bowl of soup for someone else, they pay for it. And we get up to at least 20 people a week coming in and getting
1: someone else.
0: Yeah, for someone else. They pay soup for someone else, and someone can just come in and say, can have a Soup Forward, and they can.
1: That's very nice.
0: So we're constantly trying to sort of help people to eat healthier food. All the food, I think 80 or 90% of the food in the cafe is organic, so it's
1: organic.
0: Really good organic food.
1: More healthy,
0: Then we have quite a few things from the garden that we then make into teas and things like that, so it's, you know, locally grown as much as it can be.
1: So when you give us those figures for last year, do you see this is average, or are you seeing those numbers going up and down?
0: They're just going up all the time. I think
1: going
0: more,
1: up,
0: more
1: that's
0: people,
1: good,
0: yeah, we're getting
1: news,
0: more and
1: yeah.
0: more people coming in who really sort of need help with food, or need to come together with other people.
1: That's a good thing. So with all those services and activities you provide, that will require lots of effort and financial support. Do you think the local or the related authorities and

0: organizations supporting you enough to continue giving, or you think there is much more can be done?
1: No, we definitely need everything needs more funding. We definitely need more funding to help us do more work or cater for more people. The Becky and Claire, they're constantly fundraising towards lots of to all different projects and overheads that we do. And we do a lot of fundraising towards other causes as well. So we'll always have some sort of charity or some cause. We do lots of events that we do. We're constantly raising funds for our Super Forward campaign, but also we always partner up with other charities or other organisations or needs.
0: That's a good thing to see other organisations helping with. Yeah. So another good project at Squatch, which is called the Kitchen Garden. Would you tell us more or give us more details about this great idea?
1: Yeah, so this is the Grapes Community Food Garden, which we started in the back of the Grapes pub in the old car park, and that was slowly developed. That's slowly developed since 2013. Yeah, so it's been going quite a while now, and it was a blank canvas when we first started, and it's a car park, so everything's like in raised beds. We've put a polytunnel up, we had a solar dome put up, we've made a pizza oven, we've got a pond, we've got loads and loads of raised beds and containers with everything. We've got plum trees, pear trees, apple trees, raspberries, strawberries, loads and loads of fruit and vegetables. And we meet there once a week, and people can come and garden or they can come and cook. And then we share a big meal together at this time of the year. We're harvesting as well, so we're harvesting all the things that we've got in the garden to then cook with, and we do a lot of seed saving as well. So we save for the library. We do loads of seed saving, so we're saving lots of seeds at the moment to then sort of plant next year. And we also do seed saves and seed swaps as well, where local growers can come along and swap and save seeds. And we're encouraging
0: they could do that, swap seeds and all that.
1: So we do it all the time. Each year we do it to encourage people to grow locally. If it's a locally grown seed, it's more resilient to that area and used to those conditions, so it grows better. So we're trying to encourage people, because everybody's told they have to buy seeds and it's a big rip-off, and you can save your own seeds.
0: It's a good thing indeed. So when you talk about different kind of seeds, is there something in particular that fits or suits this area or this side of the country? I mean, with the weather and, you know, being cold.
1: We grow everything that we grow, and then we've saved the seeds. So there's certain seeds, there's quite a science to seed saving. So certain seeds will cross-pollinate, so especially the brassicas, so a cabbage could cross-pollinate with broccoli.
0: Oh,
1: so
0: broccoli,
1: we sort of avoid certain ones that are that can be difficult. But things like tomatoes, peas, beans, that you can really save them really easily, because they pollinate themselves rather than cross-pollinate. And we save lots of flowers as well, because they're open pollinated. It's the way nature's naturally done it itself as well. So things do slightly change a little bit. But as long as you just think, I'm quite happy to grow a pea rather than it being a certain variety of pea, you're okay.
0: Yeah. So do you sometimes collaborate or work together with other charities and organize a similar organization to your organization here in Liverpool?
1: Yeah, Windsor Street is a fantastic street. It's got over 20 different community organizations.
0: 20?
1: Yeah, based in Toxic TV, and there's some in Toxic Library. There's a few people in
0: and
1: a few
0: Fire Fit.
1: And Fire Fit, and also in John Archer Hall as well. There's everything from community potters to dancers to all different sort of community organisations that do really good work in the community, and we've got a really good relationship with lots of people on Windsor Street.
0: What's the hard part of dealing or collaborate with other organisations?
1: What's the hard part? Everyone's so busy doing their own thing. I think it's hard. It's other organisations, I think everyone's really busy doing their own thing and having the time, especially it's a community
0: to put a program together.
1: So we have in the past done things where everyone's been involved, and we're hoping to do that again in the future.
0: So allow me to ask this. So you are a role model and living example of difference making, and here in Liverpool. So we need advice from Jackie to our young audience.
1: What advice?
0: Yeah, for our younger generation.
1: I'd say get out into nature. Go and sit under a tree. Get us plenty of parks around here. And be kind to each other. But, that's what I'd say.
0: And stay away from the phones, smartphones. And
1: put your phone down. And you don't need your phones. Just go and look at something for more than 2 seconds. And you don't need to swipe.
0: Good advice. So, a word of thank you. Who you will direct it to?
1: Say that again, sorry.
0: A word of thank you. Who would you say it to?
1: Who would I thank? I thank Mother Nature.
0: Oh, sounds good. If someone would like to help and provide, you know, support to your organization, what's the most urgent need for Squash?
1: We're always seeking funding, so if anyone can would like to fund us or come and see what would be interested in working with them with, but also land as well. You know, if people have got land that they want to try and develop, or people who want to, or people who want to have, you know, lots of people come to us for advice on what they could do with space they've got, and we just really like inspiring other people. I think inspiration's a great thing.
0: Good. What's the next plan or future goals for Squash organization?
1: Well, we've got the 100-year street, which we're sort of like...
0: Which has started already.
1: Which has started already. It's quite a thing to, you know... We're looking at working with younger people as well, because we're all getting on. So if we're going to keep going for over 100 years, we need some young people
0: to have the time for it.
1: Yeah, to come and get involved as well.
0: Younger generation to come and help and get involved.
1: Yeah, younger generation. We're hoping that younger generation will...
0: Speaking of which, do you think the younger generation are more motivated to help others?
1: It's very hard because when you're young, they're all trying to get work and get jobs, and it's, you know, and they're all blinded by the fact that that's the most important thing, is to make as much money as possible. Whereas I think that they're realizing that to do something that they really love, and they don't have to make a lot of money out of doing it. It's, you know, if you love a job, you never do a day of work, so they say. So it's hard for them. You know, I it's so hard for young people nowadays it's a difficult time.
0: It is the sad reality, yeah. So if someone would like to contact or get in touch with Squash, what's the best way of doing that?
1: Best way is to go on the website or social media.
0: Which is?
1: And the website is squashliverpool.co.uk.
0: Okay.
1: And there's Instagram and various other social media platforms, but I think it's just at Squash, or I'm not sure the name, so I don't do social media, so I don't know what it is.
0: I'm not really good at this.
1: But just see what's going on. Just have a little website, look at all the things that we have done and what
0: all the activities and the whole team.
1: Yeah, it's all on there, so they could have a little look and see that, and then get in touch through the information on there.
0: Okay. So any final word or message we'd like to announce here?
1: Yeah. The garden's open. Anyone's welcome to come. I wouldn't want thousands of people to come, but everyone's welcome to come on a Wednesday between 10 and about 1 to garden and cook together. If anyone wants to just come down and see what goes on, come and see. We've always got lots of events on as well. We do, we sort of follow the Eightfold Year and do different
0: and
1: events.
0: And what's the opening time?
1: For the shop, the opening time is from 10 until 4, Wednesday to Sunday.
0: Wednesday to Sunday.
1: Yeah. And if they look at the website, or they can see all the different activities. So we do lots of events as well. We're sort of always doing events, solstice and equinoxes and things like that, going around with the seasons of the year. So there's always things on. Sometimes we do evening, open up in the evening and do things. And the space is also hireable for people's own sort of events and things like that.
0: Sides of the building.
1: Inside the building.
0: It's something to try, Steve. You should go give it a try there. So that will bring us to the end of this very enjoyable interview with the true local hero, Jackie Swanson, from Squash Organization on Wenzel Street, L8 Liverpool. Thank you very much and keep up the good job.
1: You're welcome. Thanks so much.
0: You see, that was easy.

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Don't forget to follow us on Liverpool Nation page on Facebook or on LCR website www.l-c-r.co.uk. Shukran, gracias, thank you very much. From me, Imad Hassan. Until next time, stay safe, stay on LCR FM.

Hello, my name's Steve Farragher, and I'm here to explain to you all about the LCR Club 100. 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I realise £100 is a big ask, especially at the moment, but in reality this £100 equates to eating one Greg steak bake or drinking one Starbucks coffee a week. 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But more importantly, you'll get a warm, fuzzy feeling that you or your organisation is contributing to a worthwhile community project. You can either make a one-off payment by Bax of £100 or set up a monthly standing order of only £8.34. Donations need to be made to Kensington Vision, which is all one word, Community Interest Company via the Co-op Bank. 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That's 089299. And our bank account details are 65255654. That's 65255654. If you'd like more information or more details, then contact me, Steve Farragher, by emailing steve@l-c-r.co.uk. 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
5: 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You can find us at 3 Kelvin Grove in Toxteth. It's just a short walk from Prince's Park Gates. We're open Monday to Friday, 9 till 4:30. You don't need to struggle alone. 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
5: 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It's just a short walk from Prince's Park Gates. We're open Monday to Friday, 9 till 4:30. You don't need to struggle alone. 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

0: Hello, my name's Steve Farragher, and I'm here to explain to you all about the LCR Club 100. 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I realise £100 is a big ask, especially at the moment. But in reality, this £100 equates to eating one Greg steak bake or drinking one Starbucks coffee a week. In return for being part of Club 100, you'll get a framed certificate, an LCR mug, and the chance to be a guest on our programme, Kenny Island Discs. But more importantly, you'll get a warm, fuzzy feeling that you or your organisation is contributing to a worthwhile community project. You can either make a one-off payment by BACS of £100 or set up a monthly standing order of only £8.34. Donations need to be made to Kensington Vision, which is all one word, Community Interest Company via the Co-op Bank. Our SOR code is 089299. That's 089299. And our bank account details are 65255654. That's 65255654. If you'd like more information or more details, then contact me, Steve Farragher, by emailing steve@l-c-r.co.uk. Or you can even call into the LCR studio, 53 to 57 Holt Road. And you can also see what your donation is delivering to the community. Thanks very much.
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2: Hi, and welcome along to the sixth edition now of Film Music Legends. Tonight, it is all dedicated to the work of Alan Silvestri, if you've heard of him. You've probably heard of some of the movies that he's composed soundtrack scores to. So we'll go into a little bit about him next to just introduce you to this show here on Liverpool Community Radio. So he was born in 1950. He was originally from and he was brought up in New Jersey. And he showed an interest in music when he decided to go to the private Berklee School of Music in Boston in the 60s. And around that time in his young life, he was also a drummer with a band from Teaneck in New Jersey called the Wildcats, who may or may not be still going. And then he decided to go to LA. But when he arrived in 1970, he was broke and he said that he didn't even watch many films. He had no idea how to compose any music. And so he bought a book on how to compose by Earl Hagen when he was asked to compose a score for a low-budget film, which is called The Doberman Gang, which is a film from 1972. At the time, he was working as a session guitarist. It was possibly a case of fake it until you make it, but he really did make it when he made it. And he started to work on various film soundtracks throughout the 70s and TV shows as well. He composed the most for a series you might remember called CHIPS, which stands for the California Highway Interstate Patrol, and they were two cops on motorbikes, and I think it was more lighthearted, but it was a crime drama, though, covering various cases. It ran between 1976 and 1983. He wrote the score and the theme. He also had some other TV work as well, if you remember series such as Tales from the Crypt, and Starsky and Hutch was another one as well. He wrote music for several episodes of these, not as much as for CHIPS. So we're going to play a theme from the Doberman Gang now because it was his first film soundtrack that he was asked to write. Here is a short theme from that film.

So a bit like when I was asked to produce this show, I found a way to do it. You find a way to do it, and that's what he did, composing the music for that film when he had no experience of doing so before. That does sound pretty good. Very much in the style of that sort of thing for crime shows in the 70s. It's quite a quirky plot. An animal trainer who trains some Doberman dogs to commit an armed robbery. Sounds like an interesting watch. I haven't seen it. Maybe you haven't either. So that's the first theme that we're playing in 1972, which is the start of his film soundtrack career. And why not play the theme to the biggest work that he got in the 70s, which is writing the music for Chips. Here is the main theme to the show.

You may or may not have heard of Robert Zemeckis, who is a major Hollywood director. He certainly is almost as prolific now as Steven Spielberg, although he is the famous name, isn't it, that is always mentioned when it comes to directors. It was actually somebody called Brian Ross Chudnow that asked him to score the music for the Doberman Gang, but he had a long relationship with Robert Zemeckis, who is a name behind many films that he directs that you will have heard of. The Back to the Future series, Forrest Gump, Father of the Bride, and many more. Some of those themes we are going to be playing as part of this look into the best film music as composed by Alan Silvestri on the 6th edition now of Film Music Legends. So now we're going out the 70s into the 80s, and this became one of the biggest hits of the 80s and one of the most lucrative films that Robert Zemeckis went on to direct. It was a film starring Michael Douglas and Kathleen Turner. You already know which one it is. He was the producer of it, so he had a lot to do with the creative direction of this movie. It blends the themes of romance, a little bit of comedy, and it's also fundamentally an action-adventure thriller. And it goes on a trip around the world, particularly in the sequel. But in the first film, the action is all set in Colombia. Joan Wilder is a romance novelist. She's quite shy, but she's thrust into travelling into Colombia because her sister has been kidnapped. The plot all evolves around some treasure. She has actually been given a map to find this treasure, and it's the story of an unlikely love affair when she meets Jack Colton, who's an exotic bird smuggler, and he's an adventurer, and he starts to become interested, obviously, in helping to find the treasure. And at first, they irritate each other, but, you know, it's opposites attract, isn't it? They're flanked by the character that Danny DeVito plays, which is Ralph. He's somewhat of an antagonist in the movie because he starts to realise that there's some treasure at stake and starts to follow them on their adventure in Colombia. So this film did very well, so well that 20th Century Fox, because it made over $100 million, they wanted a sequel, and Michael Douglas wasn't that keen, but he was persuaded, and the following year, The Jewel of the Nile came out, and it was even more of an adventure into a fictional dictatorship in Africa. So it really had a globe-trotting feel about this movie. For the first film, which was Romancing the Stone, which they at first thought would probably just be a one-off, but it wasn't. The music was, of course, composed by Alan Silvestri. He blends themes of romance. It's a more subtle approach that he takes to the music, and then he blends in the elements that are more intense, that work with the action and thriller parts of it. So this is the end theme. It reprises the main titles, and it's of no surprise that we get a lot of use of the saxophone here. Blending into this one is the theme for the beginning of the movie, when Joan Wilder discovers that her New York apartment has been ransacked. The theme is given the direct name of Ransacked Apartment, and then he uses the same quite subtle approach in flavouring the second theme with a far more intense vibe, but it uses a light percussion still. It is called Ransacked Apartment because that's exactly what it is a theme for. So after a little bit of these titles play, you will hear that one.

I'm not sure if I'm right, but they could be the more intense tremolo strings there that create that atmosphere straight away in the ransacked apartment. So that's the second movie theme I've played with Alan Silvestri composing it, because that's what this hour is all about here on Liverpool Community Radio. From the 1984 action thriller, but also romance-based film, Romancing the Stone. So a sequel did follow, The Jewel of the Nile, which was even more globe-trotting in nature. And then another one that reunited Kathleen Turner, Michael Douglas and Danny DeVito had nothing to do with the story of the first two films, but it was the love story in reverse. This was a couple who were initially close, and they got more and more bitter with each other until it led to a fairly extreme divorce. And Danny DeVito was the divorce lawyer. They were destroying the house by even just the middle of the film, if you watch that, from 1989. So the next one from Alan Silvestri that I'm going to play you now, we're now moving to the absolute hit of the decade, which Robert Zemeckis directed. This is Back to the Future. Robert Zemeckis and Gale came up with the idea in 1980, but they were rejected from doing it by studios over 40 times. And yet, when it finally happened, it became one of the defining movie hits of the 80s. It involved time travel experiments gone wrong. So Michael J. Fox is sent back to the 50s. He's a teenager and he has to reunite his parents and therefore fix his own timeline and put it back together. Huey Lewis and the News were approached about writing a song for the movie, but he did not want to. Huey Lewis, he did not want to write a song that directly referenced it. And I think it was probably Zemeckis that told him it didn't actually matter. He just wanted a strong song associated with it. So the lyrics have nothing to do with it. You probably heard it from 1985. The Power of Love by Huey Lewis and the News, and the movie association is Back to the Future. The song played in the movie over the opening scenes, but this one is how it all closed. The end credits theme, as composed by Alan Silvestri from Back to the Future.

So that one was 1985, the same year that we got the James Bond film A View to a Kill, the last Roger Moore James Bond film, in which he was well into his 50s. There's still some hope for me playing James Bond. Not really, because I'm in my mid-40s. The coming-of-age teen drama, The Breakfast Club, directed by John Hughes, and the start of EastEnders. Moving further forward in the 80s, he continued to prolifically score a number of films after Back to the Future, but we're going to pick one of those that you've likely heard of in particular, and that is from 1988. It was famed for being part animated and part live action, in which an animated character was actually implanted into the film. The voice for this character was played by Kathleen Turner, going back to Romancing the Stone. It was called Who Framed Roger Rabbit. It was based on a novel from 1981 called Who Censored Roger Rabbit. It starred Bob Hoskins as the most significant live-action character. He is a private detective who hates cartoons, and it's set in some sort of alternative history of Hollywood where humans and cartoons exist together. He has to help exonerate the character of Roger, who has been framed for murder. And I've not actually seen it, so I'm just kind of going through what this plot is. And it's something I eventually will see. And I've just already heard the end credits theme we're about to play. It was another one that was directed by Robert Zemeckis, so he certainly had a lot of Hollywood hits on his hands. So these are the end titles from Who Framed Roger Rabbit. It's a lively one.

now moving forward to 1991. It's one that's going to hark back to the Valentine's edition of the show that I brought you here on Liverpool Community Radio, because you couldn't pick a better choice of film. Originally, this was a film made in 1950, but it was given a big-budget Hollywood remake in 1991, and it would become one of the many hits of Steve Martin, who played an overprotective father. It wasn't so much that his daughter had chosen the wrong man to be her husband and he didn't approve, but he just didn't like the idea of his daughter growing up, and he found it very stressful arranging the wedding. So it's following all of those things, and there's plenty of comedy in it and a bit of drama as well. What's interesting about what Alan Silvestri chooses to do for this music, it's very simple, really. He incorporates the wedding march itself, made famous by Mendelssohn, who had composed it to use as a soundtrack for an adaptation of a Shakespeare play, A Midsummer Night's Dream, back at the time. Then it was used by Queen Victoria in 1859 in her wedding to Frederick William of Prussia. And that was what really made it the choice. Ordinary people then started to use it as a theme for their own weddings, and it became that really cliched wedding march. So obviously it was a perfect choice to use in the film soundtrack. He blends the use of it and then goes into a whimsical and sentimental theme of his own composition following it. Since I've already played the opening theme in the Valentine's edition, we're going to go for the end credits of the 1991 film Father of the Bride. It starts out with the wedding march, and then it goes into a wonderful little bit of light jazz, could fit into Frank Griffin's show.

composers who have composed the most well-known film music of all time. Film Music Legends. And you're listening to an hour of film soundtrack music. That's what this hour is all about. It's called Film Music Legends. And in each edition, it's all about the film music of one composer. You may or may not have heard of them, some famous names. We started the series off with John Williams in this one, which is the sixth one. It's all about Alan Silvestri. You'll probably recognise some of the films that he's written music for, like that one that's just played, the music from Father of the Bride, which was so successful they did actually have a sequel that came out in 1995, Father of the Bride Part 2. In it, it explores a little bit more about his daughter's married life and follows her to when she becomes pregnant. So a bit more about Alan Silvestri. He has a private pilot's licence. And if you remember the James Horner edition of this, sadly I had to say that is why James Horner died in 2015. But Alan Silvestri is still with us, and one of the other things that he likes to do is taste wine. He's got a wine tasting room in his private place in Carmel Valley in California. That does sound pretty good. I'm going back now to play you a theme again that I already played you on the Valentine's edition of Film Music Legends. That's the acting debut of Whitney Houston in 1992. She was already pretty famous as a singing superstar already, and then she goes on to portray the fictional Rachel Maron, which is very much like her character. And then it's all about the relationship she builds with her bodyguard, who becomes more than her bodyguard. He is assigned to protect her from an obsessed stalker who is trying to kill her. So it blends romantic drama with the mood of an action thriller. And that is expressed also in the way that Alan Silvestri composes the theme for The Bodyguard. It felt almost biographical because she was playing a role that was so much like her own career as well. She was made even more famous playing the famous in parody Rachel Maron on The Bodyguard. Music from the film included lots of songs by Whitney Houston herself and also by some other artists like The Soul System and Lisa Stansfield, who also had chart hits from the really well-selling Bodyguard soundtrack that became one of the biggest albums of the whole year and one of the biggest selling soundtracks of all time. It's a moody theme combining those romantic drama aspects of the film and also the way that it became a sort of action thriller at times. It's a very moody piece. At times it's sentimental, and at other times it reflects the film's more somber mood. Film Music Legends, Alan Silvestri on Liverpool Community Radio. Here is the theme from The Bodyguard in 1992.

The moody Bodyguard film starring Whitney Houston there. The main theme scored by Alan Silvestri. It's on the soundtrack alongside the big Whitney Houston songs that got released as a result of the film as well. She was just about as famous as her character that she portrayed called Rachel Farron, and she went on to become even more famous after appearing in The Bodyguard and having hits like I Will Always Love You, which also serves as a main theme to the film. It was originally a Dolly Parton song in 1980. It became the biggest selling song of 1992, and it spent ages at number one both in the both sides of the Atlantic, in the UK and the US. And then she had some other hits as well from that soundtrack, like Chaka Khan's I'm Every Woman. There was a cover that she released in 1993, and also Run to You and Queen of the Night. So Alan Silvestri was working with director Mick Jackson with that one, and he went back to working with someone he had worked on with many big films in the 80s, like Back to the Future. I've already played you that theme. We now go 2 years on from 1992 in this film Music Legend special about Alan Silvestri. 2 years on from working on The Bodyguard, he was also involved in another of the 90s big movie hits. So I'm not sure whether it was like Home Alone in 1990, a sort of accidental success. Did they actually realise how big this film would become? It's about a character who I think a lot of people could relate to and empathise with, because he's a sort of underdog. He's a normal person, but he's also somebody who is simple-minded, well-intentioned, and he could be a victim of this world, and he doesn't quite understand it, but he has a good heart, and he just wants to live a good life, but life gets in the way, and we see his experiences through his eyes. So we have him in his close relationship with his childhood sweetheart, Jenny, but she goes on to lead a very turbulent life and doesn't quite want him to be involved in it, and that brings much sadness to him. And then his mother passes away quite young as well, and then we see the colourful events of his life in which he's almost accidentally involved in some of the key moments of American history over the 20th century. So it's a kind of chronicle of all that. And then we see it through Forrest Gump's experience. He gets drafted into the Vietnam War because that was a bit of a lottery. He happens to be in the right place to witness the Watergate scandal when President Nixon puts him in the hotel across the street. He notices lights on. When he investigates, it turns out to be that, but he doesn't quite realise it at the time. And then he even accidentally invests in a company called Apple, thinking it's just going to sell fruit. So his naiveness can sometimes lead him into the right direction in life as well. Then after all of some of that, when Jenny comes back to him for a bit of comfort at a turbulent moment in her life, but then she dashes his hopes again, he gets this spontaneous idea in his sadness to just start running, and that's where that comes from. And then he tells you how he gets and sits on that now legendary bench as well. So the score that Alan Silvestri puts together for this really combines some of these moods. One of optimistic sentimentality. Yes, I know I'm using that word too much throughout this show. And that's how the suite from Forrest Gump starts, but then it gets into some of the poignant and somber moments in this film later on in the theme. Here it is. He's from Alabama and he runs to California in the end, doesn't he? Originally a 1986 novel, it was developed into a movie in 1994. Life is like a box of chocolates is the famous quote, or is it? Have a listen back to one of the editions of Tales of the Unexplained about the so-called Mandela Effect, where we find out that actually it always was all along, life was like a box of chocolates. That is strange.

an epically long film and one of the roles that Tom Hanks is most well known for. It shows some range as well in how he deals with the emotions of this character that so many of us have sympathy for. Someone who is too naive, simple and good-hearted to cope with this world, but he somehow does and has a very colourful life with it. So it was made in 1994, so this special of Phil Music Legends is the sixth one so far that you're hearing on Liverpool Community Radio. I do this every month, and it's all about the work of Alan Silvestri. So that's yet another film that Robert Zemeckis asked him to score. But this one is very different. We move forward to 1997 now. It was back in 1993 when Lee Evans wasn't yet an established comedian that packed out arenas. His comedy was very physical, but he also comments on the absurd nature of ordinary life as well. His first feature film that he starred in was very much like a Laurel and Hardy type slapstick and physical comedy based film. He starred in that with Nathan Lane. It's called Mouse Hunt. And you guessed it, Alan Silvestri composed the theme music, so we're about to play that next. The brothers, I'm not even going to correct it if I'm wrong, stand to inherit a house from there. Again, I'm not going to research to find out if this is wrong, either dad or grandfather or something like that. A big country mansion. There's only one problem, the mouse infestation. So cue the hilarious slapstick comedy. It's a bit like the recent Rowan Atkinson Netflix series, Man vs. Bee. And we saw a similar sort of comedy mixed in with Mr. Bean's general naive nature. Also in the summer of 1997 release, that was the Bean Ultimate Disaster movie. So we have a frenetic, high-energy theme, mostly orchestral-based, and he avoids using the pizzicato strings, which are typical for such things in film soundtracks. So here it is. If you haven't heard it for a while, it is the theme to Mouse Hunt.

theme's a little bit comic, but it also has that bit of serious tension running through it as well, which is, it's the way that Alan Silvestri manages to blend quite seamlessly various moods that you get and doesn't stick to just one type of feeling, which is a skill that he really has in composing soundtrack music like that one. So that was one of the blockbuster movies of summer 1997. You might also remember the likes of Men in Black, Titanic, and Bean, Ultimate Disaster Movie, when that was given its first feature-length film as well by Hollywood. So this next one takes us now into 1998. It is a Walt Disney live-action remake of a film that was first released in 1961. It involves twins. It was the first feature film to star Lindsay Lohan. She had many movie hits after this one of a similar type, including Freaky Friday, a remake of another Disney live-action movie involving, well, it was body-swapping in that case, before she kind of went on a much more party and turbulent lifestyle that really made it difficult to pin her down in terms of actually appearing in the film studios. But before that happened, she was a young film star playing two roles, that of twins. In the film storyline, they had never met, but when they bonded, they wanted to bring back their divorced parents back together and plotted a way to do so. So we have a nice light-hearted piece from Alan Silvestri for this plot. It is chirpy and sentimental and also a bit like the Father of the Bride music. It goes into a bit of light jazz as well. From the summer of 98, well, I think it was, it's The Suite from the Parent Trap.

The Suite from The Parent Trap, one of Alan Silvestri's many film compositions, now taking us almost to the end of the 90s. There was a similar film with the Olsen twins, one of their most well-known ones. It had Kirstie Alley in it. It was called It Takes Two back in 1995. And this next one, now taking us to 2000, is not going to be about people who come back together, but people who have to spend time on their own. One person, even though he played two characters. Tom Hanks actually played a variety of roles in a film that we're about to play towards the end of the show, but in this one, it was all about playing himself stuck on a remote desert island. Like Robinson Crusoe, but with a more modern form of transport, he worked for FedEx and his plane crashed in deserting him on a South Pacific island. And just like I think Robinson Crusoe did, and I definitely would have done this, he had a football with him and he painted a face on it, and that became his companion called Wilson. So in Alan Silvestri's theme for this one, you can hear the travel influences in it and the idea of using these sorts of instruments to represent a tropical desert island, if that's what I think. They're not tropical, are they, in the South Pacific, but they are islands with quite a warm climate. So that's what we've got here in the main theme to Castaway, sort of a woodwind instrument.

So that instrument at the beginning just suggests an island, doesn't it? Which is exactly where Tom Hanks, his character, was spending his time, Robinson Crusoe style, after crashing his plane in the South Pacific. That was the film Castaway from 2000, the main titles. That's the second to last theme on tonight's edition of Film Music Legend, which is all about the work of Alan Silvestri. And there's another connection now with Robert Zemeckis again, that he's been working with for several decades at this point, as he co-wrote the screenplay for the film The Polar Express, which took a long time to get a Hollywood film adapted out of it because it was a children's book first in 1985. So it might be the height of summer, but I'm going to end the show on a Christmas-related film. I did play the song that was released from this movie, which had a really whimsical, magical feel to it. That was Josh Groban and Believe. You can hear that on Christmas Film Music Legends. It might be played again when the festive season comes around, which won't be all that long now that it's already the middle of summer. The film is called The Polar Express. It involves a boy going on a journey on the magical Polar Express, getting to go to Lapland and meet Santa Claus, and probably also one of the characters that Tom Hanks plays, as he plays several from within the film. This is the last theme on tonight's Film Music Legends, and I hope you've been enjoying the music of Alan Silvestri from some of the films, some of which you might know and some of which you might not have known. I'll be back with another film music composer next month. This is the theme from The Polar Express in 2004. Bye for now.

0: based on a book from 1985 of the same name that was the Polar Express theme.
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4: 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It's just a short walk from Prince's Park Gates. We're open Monday to Friday, 9 till 4:30. You don't need to struggle alone. 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
5: 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In return for being part of Club 100, you'll get a framed certificate, an LCR mug, and the chance to be a guest on our programme, Kenny Island Discs. But more importantly, you'll get a warm, fuzzy feel

0: Hello, I'm Ken Murray, and today we're on the Coonerty Radio. I'm interviewing Sue Bear and Ben Bear about the life-changing event of the past 12 months. We were going to find out what the events were. Hello, Sue. Hello, Ben.
1: Hello.
2: Hi, Kevin.
0: Thank you for coming in today.
2: Thanks for having us.
1: Yeah, it's a pleasure.
0: First off, Ben, I'd like you to tell us, our listeners, what happened to you leading up to it.
1: Well, this time last year, really, March 2025, I was taken into hospital with fluid on the lungs and high blood pressure, really high blood pressure.
2: How high was that blood pressure?
1: It was 250 over 150, which is off the charts. I was really unwell. The doctors were trying to get to the bottom of it. When they took bloods, it turned out that my kidney function was at 5%. And after they'd done a biopsy, it turned out that there was too much scar tissue on them, and basically I wasn't going to get any function back. So I was diagnosed with an autoimmune condition called IgA nephropathy, which blocks up the filters in your kidneys. So your kidneys are responsible for clearing waste from your body, waste products. So let me start again. Sorry. Let me just get this in my head.
2: Yeah, come on.
1: Talk about it to use all the time. Like an actual doctor. So I was diagnosed with IgA nephropathy, which blocks up the filters in your kidneys, stops them from being able to get rid of waste from your body. So that's what the kidneys are responsible for, getting rid of waste out of your body. So kidneys have tiny little filters called glomeruli, and if they're blocked, in my case, the glomeruli were blocked up by proteins called IgAs, hence the diagnosis was called IgA nephropathy. And basically I had to go on dialysis. They had to put a tunneled line into my neck and start dialysis straight away.
0: So was you born with it?
1: No. They're saying they don't really know the cause, whether it's something hereditary down the line, which is unlikely, or something environmental. They didn't really get to the bottom of it.
0: So how did the news about Ben affect you and your family?
2: Oh, it affected us absolutely massively, Kev. You know, we were so worried at first. He was very, very poorly. And, you know, we just wanted to help. And at the beginning, there was not a lot we could do. But the dialysis, which is an absolutely amazing thing, was keeping him going. And he was doing dialysis 3 times a week right from the beginning. How long were you on the dialysis for, Ben?
1: All in all, I think it was 10 months. Yeah, nine to 10 months. And doing that 3 times a week is pretty rough. But at the same time, it's amazing. The technology is amazing.
0: So how did your missus feel about it?
1: Devastated, extremely worried. We'd only been married a year, so it was quite disappointing, like, to say the least.
2: Absolutely. She was an amazing support.
1: But she was amazing, unbelievable, just an absolute rock right the way through it. Just totally looked after me all the time. It was unbelievable. The support I've had from my whole family was just unreal.
0: In your brothers as well?
1: My brothers as well, yeah. Everyone was just so supportive.
0: So was your dad there helping you through it?
1: He certainly was, yeah. And when it come to the transplant particularly, it was a lot for me, dad, I think. Having to see his wife and his son both going to be operated on, it must have been an extremely stressful time for him, but he was there.
2: He was the first one to say that he wanted to give his kidney to
1: Ben. That's right, yeah.
2: But unfortunately, he wasn't a match.
1: So you have to be a close match to be able to give a kidney. And it turns out my dad wasn't a close enough match. Neither was my brother John. But or Chris. Got loads of brothers. But my mum and my other brother Matty were both matches. And the doctors said, do you think the best case would be to go with me mum?
0: I know you got your grandparents still here, but what did they think about you going through it?
1: Again, everyone in the family was just really worried, weren't they?
2: Very worried, yeah.
1: Yeah, and obviously everyone tries their best to be as supportive as they can, and, you know, I'm sure me nan and grandad were equally devastated.
0: So did they ever go try and be a match?
1: I don't know whether age comes into play sometimes, so I think they may have been a bit too old.
2: When you give a kidney, you have to have loads and loads of medical tests. And I had all of those tests to check if you're fit enough to give that kidney, because they just want you to give the kidney, to go through your surgery and to get better quickly. So they have to test whether you're fit enough to be able to do that, because they don't want two patients on their hands.
1: Very thorough, aren't they?
2: Yeah, very thorough tests.
0: Okay, we're going to take a short break for some music.

0: Welcome back. I'm going to interview Sue and Ben Burke. Ben, what were your health options at this point?
1: Dialysis, first of all. That was the lifesaver to start with. And then the options going forward after that was either to go on a waiting list to get a kidney, or whether I could find someone who could give me a kidney. Lucky enough, I had so many family members all step up to get tested. And my mum ended up being the one to do it. So brave, she stepped up.
2: No, I wasn't brave, really. You just do it.
1: You were so brave. So I was very lucky in that sense, to be honest with you, that I had, you know, family members there who were willing to step up.
2: If you were on the list, what was the average time you would have waited?
1: I think I could have been waiting up to 5 years, possibly. Two best case scenario, 2 years. But, you know, there was a lot of people on dialysis who had been on dialysis for a long time, who had been on the waiting list a long time. So lucky to have it all done within 10 months, you know what I mean? That's just unreal.
0: So, how did your family feel about the life-changing diagnosis?
2: Well, as I say, everyone was devastated at first, but it became a positive thing once we had the surgery and we could see that it was going well. You know, you've just got to look forward with an open mind and make the best out of your life. I think it does make you think that way. I think when you've had a huge event, it makes you say, well, you know, let's make the most of every day.
0: Ben, what were the doctors saying about your future and were the short-term or long-term options to be said?
1: The doctors have got to be pretty straightforward with you, really. So, you know, they kind of explained to me that, you know, this is a marathon and not a sprint type of thing, you know what I mean? So that's why I feel so blessed and so lucky, the fact that it actually all happened quite quickly, because, as I say, for a lot of people, they can be waiting a very long time.
0: Ben, what would happen if you didn't get the dialysis?
1: If you didn't get the dialysis,
0: yeah,
1: and there was no option for a kidney,
0: yeah,
1: unfortunately, you wouldn't be able to make it.
0: So, having your son getting such a life-changing diagnosis, what was going through your mind at this time?
2: Obviously, my thoughts were with Ben. 100%, you know, I didn't want to see him suffer. Just the thought of it was unbearable, really. And that's why we all said, right, straight away, we want to be tested, because we can help. It's amazing the fact that you can give an organ, mm-hmm, to someone. It's just fantastic, the technology, our surgeon,
1: the science behind
2: the science,
1: it
2: it's
1: blows
2: just,
1: my mind.
2: Yeah, absolutely.
0: Let's take a short break for music now.

0: Welcome back. Got a question for both of you. When did the options of the kidney transplant come about, and how did the doctor explain to you?
1: Oh, there was a lot of explaining to do, Kev.
2: Yeah. So, a couple of months into having dialysis, you get seen by, like, transplant specialists and a whole transplant team. So one of the transplant coordinators come to me while I was on dialysis with forms that I could give to family. So I gave the forms out to the family. Everyone filled their forms in, and then were given dates to come in and do blood tests, initial blood tests, to see whether their blood type was a match. I think it was first, wasn't it?
1: It was, yeah.
2: So there's a big transplant team that basically look after you and explain everything to you. And yeah, it was all about getting them forms basically and getting them signed so that the family could come in and do bloods.
1: So you just do your bloods, and if you're not a blood match with the person who needs the kidney, then you're ruled out straight away.
0: So was there any other types to get tested as well?
1: Oh, I had absolutely loads of tests.
2: Gene testing, isn't it?
1: And, yeah, kidney function tests. Lots and lots of tests, CT scans, and just to check that your kidney is spot on for the patient.
2: And that your body is healthy enough.
1: Yeah.
0: So what was the plan and press by the doctors happened to you both? And what were your fears?
1: I was pretty scared, this sounds ridiculous, about going in the lift in the hospital, because I don't do lifts.
2: Yeah.
1: I'm quite claustrophobic.
2: So much so that she actually walked down 7 flights of stairs in the Royal after the op.
1: Yeah.
2: When we were told
1: it wasn't 7 flights, it was 7 floors.
2: Seven floors.
1: There was 3 in between each flight. So it was,
2: even more, really.
1: It's about 20 flights of stairs I walked out of the hospital.
2: But you must have been really, really scared. I was scared for you, to be honest.
1: Yeah.
2: I you know, that was one of my fears, was scared for me mum's health and everything else. I was scared for myself in the sense of the unknown. Going for a life-changing operation is quite scary. But at the same time, it was sort of a bit of hope as well, you know what I mean? A lot of hope.
1: I was fearful that it wasn't going to work, you know, after all the anticipation. And
2: that was another big fear of mine, was receiving your kidney, and then there's obviously the chance that he could reject. So that was a big fear of, oh, wouldn't want this to go to waste type of thing.
1: Yeah,
2: you know what I mean?
1: And I was also a bit fearful. I've never had a general anaesthetic before, so I was a bit frightened, a bit concerned about how I would handle that. But I've got to be honest, it was quite nice getting put to sleep. Quite pleasurable.
2: I agree with that, actually.
1: Yeah.
0: Let's take a short break for music.

0: Welcome back. After explaining how you were both feeling about your transplant. So the transplant procedure went ahead, and you talk a little bit about what happened to both of you in the hospital.
1: Yeah, so you went down first, didn't you?
2: Well, we actually went into the hospital on a Sunday, which was the night before we were going to be operated on the Monday morning in January this year. And that was a weird feeling, wasn't it?
1: Yeah, it was like we were having a sleepover in the hospital. It was quite weird, really.
2: Yeah, we were having treats and things because we couldn't eat after a certain
1: time. And just
2: time.
1: Sort of making out like...
2: We were on holiday or
1: Not
2: something.
1: Nothing was happening and everything was okay. I didn't sleep that night myself. I didn't sleep.
2: No, I'm not going to lie. I didn't sleep either.
1: And you, my mum went down in the morning.
2: 9 o'clock.
1: So it gets taken out. My mum's kidney was taken out, put on ice, and then they take me down. They sort her out.
2: Just sort me out, you know.
1: Yeah, stitch her back up and all that. And then
2: my operation took about four and a half hours.
1: And then I went down, and I can't really tell you much about that because I was asleep. But
2: my operation was keyhole to hand surgery. So I had 3 keyhole incisions and 1 bigger incision to take the kidney out. So,
1: and I've just got 1 large incision. So the actually,
2: I'm not that old, Kevin, if you don't mind.
1: They actually, it surprised me that they don't actually remove my damaged kidneys. They didn't, so they're still there, and apparently eventually they just dissolve, and you just.
2: I think they're already pretty much shriveled away. Yeah. I imagine them to look like a sprouts or something like that, Brussels sprouts, you know,
1: or like a medjool date or something.
2: Maybe I've always liked medjool dates.
1: Anyway,
0: afterwards, how long did it take you both to recover?
1: A good couple of months, really, wasn't it?
2: Well, I think we did pretty well.
1: A couple of weeks before we were back on our feet.
2: We went into the hospital Sunday, operated on the Monday. I was sent home on the Friday, so I was in for 5-6 days. By the following Monday, 1 week after the operation, I decided to start doing little walks around the block. And I made them little walks get bigger and bigger. So, it wasn't as bad as what I anticipated.
1: I was out of the hospital after 10 days, and I was able to walk up and down my stairs in the house and stuff like that. And it wasn't long before I was out myself going for walks. Like,
2: There's a lot more to it for Ben, because he has to have a lot of meds.
1: Yeah. So, because my mum's kidney is like a foreign body to my body.
0: Yeah.
1: I have to have immunosuppressant drugs, which basically suppress your immune system and stop it attacking the kidney, and basically stops the kidney from rejecting, or stops your body from rejecting the kidney. So I'm on them for life.
0: So how did the hospital treat you?
2: Oh, absolutely amazing.
1: Actually unbelievable, wasn't it?
2: Yeah, it was unbelievable.
1: The care was just superb.
2: Yeah. They were just, I mean, everything, you know, they were there monitoring you all the time. And they were lovely.
1: The nurses are just absolute angels, they really are.
2: Yeah, and even the students and everyone.

0: The surgeon was fantastic. Yeah. The anaesthetist was amazing. They were all fantastic.
1: Ben, how do you feel about what your mum did?
2: I can't actually put it into words for you. It's just, it's unbelievable. And I just feel so blessed and emotional all the time about it. It's just the kindest, most loving thing that anyone could ever do. I can't get over it. Still can't get over it.
1: Sue, how do you feel about what you did?
0: To be honest with you, I feel quite proud of what I did, but I would do it all again tomorrow, because that's what you do when you're a mum. You look after your kids as much as you can, and I absolutely love Ben, and so, you know, you just do what you've got to do.
2: I absolutely love you.
0: Well, there you go.
1: I'd like to thank you both for coming in and telling our listeners about what happened to you both over the past year. Before I ask Ben to do one final thing, how did you start off in the musical business?
2: I was playing guitar since I was 8 or something, 7 or 8.
0: A bit younger, yeah.
2: Yeah. But I started doing guitar lessons in school, but I didn't do that many. Hmm. And then I sort of left it for a couple of years, and then there was always a guitar in our house because my dad had a guitar. So I started playing, teaching myself, and then I started doing gigs when I was about 14 or 15 with various bands, and pursued that for a number of years, and then I went solo, started playing, writing my own stuff and playing covers in town and stuff like that, and playing with bands, and so I've been in the music industry for about 10 or 15 years.
0: And he's only 30.
2: Hmm.
0: Yeah. In fact, he used to teach the guitar here in Liverpool Community Radio.
2: Mm-hmm.
0: He was the guitar teacher.
2: The good old days.
0: Yeah.
1: We've really got a really treat at the end. Ben's going to play us out with one of his songs. Ben, play a song.
2: Don't mind if I do.
0: Is this going to be a cover or is it one of yours?
2: Do you want me to do a cover or...?
1: Whatever you want to do.
2: I'll do a cover, I think. On.

0: Can I just say, can I just tag on to the end there? That's just a little dedication, that song, for another musician from our family. His name was Tony Mack, and he passed away on Monday. So we need to dedicate that one to Tony.
1: Yeah, that was for my Uncle Tom.
0: Yeah.
2: That was good, that.
0: That was brilliant, yeah. Kevin. That was fabulous, Ben. Gotta say.

0: Hello and welcome to our special interview. I am Rachel and you are listening to LCR 106.7 FM. Today I'm joined by...
1: Alice. I'm Alice Griffiths. I'm a speech and language therapist with the LD community team. Very excited to be here, and we're with...
2: Hi, I'm Chloe Hughes. I'm a learning disability nurse and a learning disability healthcare facilitator with the learning disability team in Liverpool.
0: Thank you for joining me. So, Chloe, what does the theme Do You See Me mean to you?
2: I think for me, Rach, the theme is all about putting people with learning disabilities at the forefront and the importance of listening and hearing their voice. It's about seeing the person as an individual and not just seeing their diagnosis or the learning disability.
1: Absolutely, I agree with you, Chloe. I think it's about the inclusivity and the visibility. It's about making sure that people with a learning disability are being listened to. So we're listening, we're asking, and we're allowing them to make their own choices. Looking and seeing someone includes seeing their strengths and where they need their support as well.
0: Why is it important to see the person first and not just their learning disability?
2: We need to value individuals and see them for who they are as a person and not just their learning disability. It's so important to promote individuals' autonomy and independence. People with learning disabilities are humans and deserve to be valued and respected like any one of us.
1: Absolutely. Everybody is different. We're all individuals. We don't need to be making assumptions. So as professionals, we shouldn't be deciding someone's limits when we don't know them. Our lives shape us and they become who we are, so we must listen to people to understand them.
0: Have you met people with a learning disability who felt they weren't being listened to or understood when they need healthcare?
1: Yes, sadly I have to say yes to that question. So I'm a speech and language therapist. I work with people who have communication difficulties, and I've worked with quite a few people who've sadly had that happen to them. So sometimes it's because medical professionals might make assumptions about them, but I hope that by working together, so the colleagues from the health service and people with learning disabilities, we can work together to reduce this. So some of the things that we can do are things like today, having us on this show. Thank you so much for having us to raise this awareness and chat about what we can do.
0: What are some of the things that can help people with a learning disability have a better experience when they visit the doctor or hospital?
2: So there are plenty of different things that can help people with learning disabilities have a better experience. This is something that we often refer to as reasonable adjustments. This includes things like asking for longer appointments so you don't feel rushed, or even stating your preference of appointment time. You could go much earlier on in the morning when it's quieter so you don't feel as anxious and maybe more calm and relaxed. Other things you can do is like ask for a side room or bring along someone to support you at your appointment. Or if you're visiting somewhere new, you can even ask to pre-visit the environment and see what's it like if you're not familiar with it. The use of hospital passports can also be really important, especially for those who might find it difficult to remember all the information or find it difficult to communicate their needs. Also, just remember to ask the professionals to use easy read information. If you don't understand something, just tell them. They won't mind, and ask them to explain it in easy to understand language.
0: Can you tell us about annual health checks and why they are important?
2: Sure. So annual health checks, they're a yearly health check for people who have learning disabilities who are aged 14 and above. It's often completed in GP surgeries by a doctor or a nurse. So if you're on the LD register at your practice, you should receive an invite each year for a full health check. So what this looks like is a full head-to-toe physical examination, such as things like height, weight, checking your ears or blood pressure. You might get some blood tests done or vaccinations if you need any. And you'll also have a chance to discuss your general health, medications and lifestyle. It's actually really important people go for their annual health checks, as it can help identify and address health concerns early. You don't actually have to wait until you're unwell to go for your annual health check. In fact, most people often go for their annual health check when they're feeling well and good in themselves. Annual health checks improve health outcomes and reduce the risk of people becoming severely unwell or even reduce the rate of premature deaths, which we know is a huge problem.
0: Sometimes people can find medical information confusing. What can our healthcare staff to do to make the communication easier?
1: Absolutely. I know that that can happen quite a lot when it comes to medical terminology. So the first thing we're thinking about there as medical health staff should be accessibility, making it accessible to everyone. For everybody, that's a little bit different. So there's different things that we can do. First of all, I advise using total communication. And what that means is using everything you've got to communicate. So you can use your facial expression, you can use pointing, you can use your tone of voice, you could use pictures, symbols, you can draw things out. So if you're having a difficulty bridging that communication gap where someone hasn't understood you, use everything that you've got, all the forms of communication, not just the verbal communication there. Also ask and work together. Talk about what things can support individuals if they haven't understood or they're finding something confusing. It might be that actually, because they know themselves best, they know things that have worked in the past. You can pre-prepare resources to help as well. So if you know you're going to be talking about something that's going to be quite a difficult subject or it's going to be quite complex, you can prepare an easy read on that. So easy read is different for everybody. That is just thinking about what that person needs to understand. You can use things like visuals, symbols, pictures. You can bold keywords and spend some time going through it. You can also have some resources ready that are linked to your job that you just have on you all the time. So you can have things on your lanyard, quick symbols, yes, no, visuals. Or if you can, if it's going to be a procedure or something like that that's quite complex, is there any kind of real context you can use? Can you use videos or things, photos of the room, something to try and prepare somebody for it and help with your explanation of it? But it's really important that you allow time as well for that individual to process. Make sure that you're not overloading them with too much information. So just giving them a little bit of time and checking to see that they've understood it. So asking for, in their own words, what you've been having a chat about, what's going to be happening. If you feel that that person maybe needs a little bit more support as well with their communication because they're really struggling with understanding, you can ask for support with speech and language therapy. Or it might be that somebody's already seen a speech and language therapist or they've already known to our team. So they might have a report and recommendations for things that really help them. Or they might have a communication passport that they've written themselves about how they like their information to be given. So it's really just important to be thinking about the individual themselves and what you can be doing to support them if you're using really long, complex medical words or things that are a bit difficult.
0: If every healthcare professional could learn one thing about supporting a learner, supporting people with a learning disability, what would it be?
2: So I think the most important thing is to remember each person is unique. So we need to all be using person-centred care. We've got to think that not one box fits all. Like Alice has just said, ask the questions, get to know the person, what works well for them, their likes, their dislikes, what reasonable adjustments they may need. It's more than likely going to make any consultation much, much easier, much smoother for both the individual and the healthcare professional. So I just always say, remember to adopt that person-centred care and get to know the individual.
0: What advice would you give to people with a learning disability who might feel nervous about going to appointments or asking questions?
1: I just want to say, first of all, that healthcare staff, we're here to help you and we want you to have your say. So if you're feeling nervous, you can come on in and we're rooting for you and we want to support you and help you. So well done for coming in. You're the most important person in that room. So what you have to say matters. It's important that we listen to you to know what we need to do next. We can help you if you need it, as I've been saying about if there's communication breakdown, we'll try and support you. Things that you can do yourself is you can ask for some support, maybe preparing ahead of the appointment. You can write down things that you might want to ask or someone to support you might write them down before you go in. You could hand those over to the professional, or if you wanted, you could use them as a prompt so that professional can remember those questions and make sure they're answered. You can also use recordings if writing's not for you. You can record your questions on your phone, take them in and play them back. You can ask for the information as well given back to you written or recorded, however you might want it, so that you can keep it and keep looking back over it to process it. But most importantly, the advice I'd give you is just take your time, okay? Make sure that you've taken the time to say everything you want to say, whether that be things written down to prompt you, but just that is your appointment, so make sure that you use it for yourself.
0: What changes would you still like to see to make healthcare fairer and more accessible for people with a learning disability?
2: So there's still a lot more work that we need to do to reduce health inequalities and make healthcare easier for people with learning disabilities. We need to work on reducing any barriers that people may face while continue to raise awareness. So a part of my role as a healthcare facilitator, I'm continuously linking in with primary care, with doctors, GPs, to raise awareness of these barriers. We talk about what barriers that people with learning disabilities may face. We talk about what needs to change, and we help put plans in action to make changes. A recent experience of this included a local primary care network ensuring that all of their GP practices are LD friendly and also accessible. We had the help from a MenCap advocate who completed an audit of GP practices and made recommendations for changes. This was an excellent piece of work which we need to continue.
0: If there's one message you'd like people listening to today to remember about the theme, Do You See Me, what would it be?
1: I think it's important to think about yourself and a time that you've been truly seen. Think about what that word seen means to you, a time you've been celebrated and appreciated for your ideas. And have a think about how can you offer that to others in your role, in your day-to-day life. What would that look like to offer to people with learning disabilities, celebrate and make sure they are truly seen?
2: Yeah, absolutely, Alice. And I think when you've met one person with a learning disability, like we say, you've only met one person with a learning disability. No two people are the same. I'd say take the time to get to know each individual. See, listen and value what people with a learning disability have to say.
0: Thank you for joining us today. Learning Disability Week is all about making sure people see us, hear us and follow us. Thank you for listening.

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4: Oh, I'm so glad school's done and you're ready to go with the boys a lot.
5: Yeah, and I'm so excited for it tonight, Jez. Are you?
4: Yeah, honestly, I really am. Lexi, are you coming tonight?
6: What are you going on about? What's the Boisey?
4: You really don't know what the Boisey is?
6: Not the faintest idea.
4: Well, the Boisey is Edge Hill Youth Club.
5: It used to be just for boys, but now it's for both genders.
4: Well, there's football,
5: art,
4: table tennis,
5: pool,
4: dancing machines,
5: and air hockey,
4: and lots more.
6: Wow, that's a lot of things. But who works there?
4: Lots of boss staff.
6: Well, how much is it to get in?
5: It's only £1 entry.
4: There's a tuck shop, which you don't need much for. It's all dead cheap.
6: Oh, really?
5: Shall we go then, Mummy?
6: Yeah, go on then. Let's go.
4: Come on, let's go. Yeah!
7: 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I realise £100 is a big ask, especially at the moment. 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But more importantly, you'll get a warm, fuzzy feeling that you or your organisation is contributing to a worthwhile community project. You can either make a one-off payment by BACS of £100 or set up a monthly standing order of only £8.34. Donations need to be made to Kensington Vision, which is all one word, Community Interest Company via the Co-op Bank. Our SOR code is 089299. That's 089299. And our bank account details are 65255654. That's 65255654. If you'd like more information or more details, then contact me, Steve Farragher, by emailing steve@l-c-r.co.uk. Or you can even call into the LCR studio, 53 to 57 Holt Road. 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
2: Hi everyone, I'm Jo from Jobs Plus Toxteth. 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

That's Our Heart, The Living Daylights, for that Dr. Hook, before that Alexander O'Neill, and 10 Strand Derby kicked us off. Good morning, Wednesday the 5th of August, Liverpool Community Radio 106.7 FM, Build C, and I've been Matthew Ashby now as well. Hello, how are you? Hope you're well. You want to mention on show 077 619 08 063, the warm water New Delhi croissant at 12. Well, it keeps me busy. Cher, Berlin, Fleetwood Mac, Go West, Billy Ocean, Eric Carmen, Madness, Human League, Womack and Womack, Boogie Box High, and the Water Boys, all to play between now and 12. And this guy as well, Cliff Richard, we don't talk anymore. Good morning.

Fleetwood Mac. And Little Lies for that Berlin. I wonder what film that was from. Oh yeah, Top Gun. Cher and the Man Bull. Harry Webb. Changed his name. Cliff Richard. And we don't talk anymore. Good morning, Liverpool Community Radio 106.7 FM. Bill to see live in Matthew Street now on 12. You want to mention on the show 07761908060. And if you're passing by Holt Road, well, maybe a peckish lunchtime coming up. Come down and join us next door on the croissants of inner quality. Sue's got the fresh soup on. We've got toasties, jack of potatoes. We've got all sorts, really. And it's vegetarian as well. And from around about 1 o'clock, we've got our karaoke as well. Always good to sing along, which is why we're going to do an hour show, you see, it's 12 till 1. Billy Ocean, Eric Carmen, Madness, Human League, Womack and Womack, Boogie Box High, Water Boys, and Go West, the King of Wishful Thinking. Good morning.

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0: Billy Ocean, Get Out of Dreams, Jim McCann. 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Lee, you want to mention Human League, Womacka Womacka, Boogie Box High, The Waterboys. All to play between now and 12. Gonna play my last record, exactly 11:55.
1: Ooh.
0: Will we make it? Who knows? This is Madness. It Must Be Love. Good morning.

This is done by the Bee Gees. George Michael's cousin this Saturday covering. So they thought, we've got the name of Boogie Box and make a jab talking about that. Womack and Womack and Human League. Thanks for your company. 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Last record. Stand by, New Daily Croissants coming up next in 4 minutes and 45 seconds from now. In fact, the entire length of this record, from the Water Boys and the Hole of the Moon, the New Daily Croissants will be here for a Wednesday afternoon. Thanks for your company.

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I realise £100 is a big ask, especially at the moment, but in reality this £100 equates to eating one Greg steak bake or drinking one Starbucks coffee a week. In return for being part of Club 100, you'll get a framed certificate, an LCR mug, and the chance to be a guest on our programme, Kenny Island Discs. But more importantly, you'll get a warm fuzzy feeling that you or your organisation is contributing to a worthwhile community project. You can either make a one-off payment by Bax of £100 or set up a monthly standing order of only £8.34. Donations need to be made to Kensington Vision, which is all one word, Community Interest Company via the Co-op Bank. Our SOR code is 089299. That's 089299. And our bank account details are 65255654. That's 65255654. If you'd like more information or more details, then contact me, Steve Farragher, by emailing steve@l-c-r.co.uk. Or you can even call into the LCR studio, 53 to 57 Holt Road, and you can also see what your donation is delivering to the community. Thanks very much for listening.

0: Yeah, join the club. We've got a new member. Eddie's just had a fight with the headphones. Liverpool coming to Radio 106.7 FM. Good afternoon, good evening, good morning, wherever you listen to us. It is indeed Eddie Cross, your Massive Hands with you till 2 for a Wednesday. No Alice today, she's off for a couple of weeks.
1: Yep.
0: So, Alice, if you are listening, why should you be if you're on holiday? Enjoy yourself. We'll see you in a couple of weeks.
1: Last I heard, she was going to a party on Saturday night in Manchester.
0: I'll say no more then.
1: Fingers crossed, you've got safe.
0: I'm sure she'll have been fine. Do you want to give people a heads up as well? 2 weeks today, I'm delighted to be joined by Beth Lindop, who is currently writes for The Athletic and ESPN and covers Liverpool.
1: Yeah,
0: she's coming in to join us.
1: Oh, she's a stalwart of Anfield Rap as well.
0: She doesn't know what she let herself in for on a Wednesday. But she's coming in our first hour in a couple of weeks' time. So if you don't know who we are or what we are, first of all, hello. We're Liverpool's only local community radio station on FM. We are Liverpool Community Radio. We're on 106.7 FM. We're also on line at ldasc-r.co.uk, Alexa in your smart speaker, Radio Garden app, and on DAB Digital Radio as well. And the show's new daily croissant, Monday to Friday between 12 and 2. First hour of the papers, second hour of a guest. Wednesday, no guest today. Guess what, folks? We're going to play something else at 1 o'clock. Yeah. It's only because me and Eddie are back tonight.
1: Oh, yeah, we are, aren't we? Yeah.
0: With WTF.
1: 10 till midnight?
0: 10 till midnight. I'll tell you more about that later. If you want to get in touch with us, 077-619-08063 is the number. We are on X at LCRFM, Facebook, Liverpool Community Radio, New Voice of the City, Instagram and TikTok. Just put us in there, you'll find us. Anyway, all right, what's on the front of the paper, Ed?
1: All right, Matt, I've got two papers. I've got The Echo and I've got The Eye. Okay. And The Echo, woman with a heart of gold found dead in hotel. Two people have been arrested on suspicion of murder, are bailed as colleagues and friends of Suzanne pay tribute. So the young girl, she was found in the White Star Liner Hotel in James Street on, I think it was, let me just check, on Monday morning, 3:20 a.m. on Saturday, August the 1st. It followed reports that a woman had become unwell. Paramedics attended, but the 40-year-old woman was pronounced dead at the scene. Her next of kin had been informed. The Echo understands the woman was Suzanne Menagh, M-A-N-A-G-H, from the Liverpool area, and her death is currently being treated as unexplained. A post-mortem examination has been carried out to establish the cause of death, with the results withheld pending further tests. But as I say, they've arrested and bailed a couple of people. And I know her face, you know, so they were... 40-year-old woman, pretty woman as well, and she's passed away sadly. Also on the front of the Echo, Matt, where are we? Blackstock Market owners devastated by blaze damage. Looks bad as well. Page 9. The roof is on fire at that's down in Vauxhall Ways and all that. Good music venue, social venue, and something like this seems to happen, doesn't it?
0: Yeah.
1: You wonder if it's arson and or just by accident. I don't know. In this hot weather. Someone left a cigarette or something like that. I don't know. And also, Friends Reunited. No, it's not a dating app.
0: I never think that was a dating app, mate.
1: The spat between Dom and Curtis cleared up at Dominic Sobber's live course and Curtis Jones. You watched that last week, did you, Matt?
0: Yeah, I did, yeah.
1: Any thoughts on that?
0: Do you know what? From the footage you've seen and the distance it was away, it could have been anything. Mm. It could have been... I think basically the club would have dealt with it, but I don't think it's anything to worry about. I think it's just maybe...
1: Yeah. At the time, I was thinking, Curtis, stop it now. If you're going to have an argument with Dominic or whatever over the captaincy and the armbands, then do it in the dressing room. Don't let the world see, you know what I mean?
0: Keep
1: your friends close and your enemies close.
0: That's it. Anything like that should be sorted out in the dressing room. I do believe I believe from reports that both of the players were spoken to.
1: Were they?
0: Yeah.
1: By the manager?
0: Yeah.
1: Oh, good.
0: So...
1: Well, it's testing Areola's resolve early doors, isn't it? You know, you don't need this sort of thing.
0: No, you don't.
1: Gives a bad impression out.
0: I mean, you can understand that it's only pre-season. That it's one of those. It's everyone wants to get themselves fit and back into it. And the season starts again in a few weeks' time. And I think what will be nice as well in a couple of weeks when we have Beth in, is Beth was actually on that tour.
1: Oh, yeah, yeah.
0: To get it from a journalist's point of view, what they thought was going on.
1: Yeah. So, it will. Yeah,
0: yeah, be
1: she'll have an insight that we don't have. Yeah,
0: exactly.
1: Yeah. And I've got the eye as well, Matt. Quick one.
0: Yeah,
1: private firms may face ban on profiteering to make care homes cheaper. Ministers could impose profit caps on private social care providers in a bid to keep costs down, as Andy Burnham prefers to tackle a decades-long crisis. Officials tell the eye paper limits on private providers behind children's homes and fostering agencies could be extended. after the Prime Minister criticised profiteering. I know all about that, like, because our kids are in the care home in Broadway.
0: Yeah, the thing with care homes are, I found this many years ago when my nan was in one.
1: Mm.
0: You know, you can only pay so much towards it, then you have to make up the shortfall.
1: Yeah.
0: And that's the thing.
1: Mm.
0: I understand these companies are privately run companies and, you know, they've got to make a profit. But sometimes the prices are just absolutely ridiculous.
1: Oh, yeah, exactly. You know, some people, I mean, our kid's not in that situation at the moment. He's getting his care paid for, thankfully, touch wood.
0: Yeah.
1: But there's older people, much older people, you know, and they've had to sell a house just to pay for the care that they receive in the
0: absolutely.
1: Care homes.
0: You know what I mean? That's the thing. You know, they're giving up inheritances. You know, they're selling the houses so they can be cared for.
1: Yeah.
0: And it's a horrible situation to be in.
1: Exactly. Three little sidebars, the front of the island, Matt, and I'll let you go then.
0: That's all right.
1: This is environment. Canal boat holidays at risk due to drought. Now, I'm a big fan of... Do you ever watch it, Matt? Canal Boat Diaries.
0: I don't, no.
1: It's dead relaxing, you know. Just a fella called Robbie Cummings, and he has all kinds of issues. He has weed coming into the engine. He has to drag it all out. He crashes his boat. He gets off his boat, and or his barge, I should say,
0: yeah,
1: and visits all these little towns and everything just to get some food. And it's just a cosy little half an hour every night. It's good. I like watching it. But also, opinion on the front of the eye. Farage is hoping no one notices that immigration has fallen. And that's by James O'Brien, who we know from another parish, radio station.
0: Another parish.
1: Yeah, yeah. But that's it for now, Matt.
0: So is it, we'll find some stories to talk about as well between now and
1: 1 o'clock.
0: 1 o'clock even. Yeah. And remind you tonight, WTF is here at 10. Right, let's kick off this one. From Only Child and Our Faithful Day for Liverpool Community Radio 106.7 FM. Hello.

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1: Hi everyone, I'm Jo from Jobs Plus Toxteth. 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
7: Hello.
6: With it till 2. Our friends in Florida, Tom and Joyce, and Tara and Tristan. Hello, good morning to you. Text in, said, morning from Fort Lauderdale. It's Happy Walkabout Wednesday. We know where they're going later.
7: Yeah.
6: Good on this.
7: Have a good day, Tom.
6: Yeah, have a good time. They've got Kay staying with them from Little Torch Key in the Florida Keys.
7: Ooh.
6: So Kay and Robert, that's Kay's husband, have a boat charter company called Infinite Blue in Marathon in the Florida Keys. So if anyone makes it down there, drop by Keys Fisheries Marina even. There you go.
7: We'll give you Tom and Joyce and your friends and your daughters. Call. We'll give you a quick weather update on the Holt Road here in Kensington.
6: it's
7: a little bit chilly today.
6: Yeah, it's a little bit.
7: I made a schoolboy error. I didn't put a coat on.
6: Oh no, you.
7: I've only got my t-shirt, white t-shirts. I'm not really thinking that would.
6: No.
7: Shivering at the bus stop.
6: Yeah, it's a little bit. The sun's trying to break its way through. According to our weather app, it's 18 degrees and we're expecting it to be a high, stay at that high all day. Anyway, back into the papers.
7: Yeah,
6: go on, Ed.
7: Page 3 of the eye. Oh, a bit of showbiz and music news here. Van Morrison, I should say, has announced 10 additional UK dates for October and November after his September show sold out. The tour will begin with two nights, guess where? The Liverpool Philharmonic Hall.
6: Ooh.
7: Two shows, followed by shows in Swansea, Bristol, Plymouth, Torquay, Brighton, where they're going to have two concerts as well, and Glasgow, and finally Edinburgh. Broadcasting news, James misses radio show after dog dies. All you Radio 1 fans. Greg James missed his BBC Radio 1 show yesterday after the death of his dog. The presenter said he could not stop crying after his pet was euthanized. Posting a photo of Barney, he wrote, I'm sorry to bring such horrible news, but we had to put our lovely barn to sleep earlier today. I can't really get my head around this, so he couldn't do a show yesterday.
6: Well, I mean, obviously, some people are very...
7: close to the animals.
6: Very close to the animals. Yeah. Greg obviously was closer to the dog.
7: I know. And finally on this, music again. Stars ready to pay tribute to Bob Harris. Whispering Bob. Stars including Sir Roger Daltrey, Paul Weller and Robert Plant will honour broadcaster Bob Harris in a tribute at the Royal Albert Hall. It's going to be called Stand By Me, Bob Harris, a celebration of life in music. And it'll take place on 2nd of December. Harris, 80, has stopped presenting his BBC shows to have prostate cancer treatment. Oh, I used to watch that, you know, even though when I was younger, I couldn't get into some of the bands, like these heavy rock bands and all that. But, I can't do impersonation.
6: He was the
7: Bob.
6: Pioneer. I mean, Bob Harris was the pioneer.
7: John Peel.
6: The late, great John Peel, obviously, Radio 1 for many years with this show.
7: Yeah.
6: But Bob Harris brought, I would think, the likes of Zeppelin. Steve would know more than I would.
7: Mm. Yeah, he was great. But he's whispering.
6: That's why he was called Whispering Bob Harris.
7: Yeah, the track off the latest album by Captain Beefheart.
6: Yeah, that's the one.
7: that sort of thing. One. And it sort of captured you, I'll have to listen to this.
6: Yeah, it is actually really good. And, again, one of the legends of radio, Whispering Bob Harris.
7: Yeah, that's right.
6: Yeah.
7: Well, we all lost Kevin Keegan a couple of weeks ago, didn't we?
6: We did.
7: Yeah, I know. I have got a picture put on my Facebook a couple of weeks ago when he passed away, and it was when I won a competition in the Liverpool Echo, and we all trained at the Vernon Stanks. Have you? Anyone remember the Vernon Stanks, which is where Stanley Park Market is now? It got locked down a long time ago, but Kevin was great. And but the family of former Liverpool player Kevin Keegan said they are truly overwhelmed by the outpouring of support following his death, aged 75. Tributes poured in all over across the football world since it was announced on July the 20th that the former Scunthorpe, Liverpool, Hamburg, Southampton and Newcastle striker died following a short battle with stomach cancer. Anyway, a private funeral will take place in the coming weeks, while Newcastle United will later hold a memorial service to honour a man who was revered on Tyneside for his achievements on the pitch and in the dugout. A statement from the Keegan family shared by the League Managers Association read, following the devastating news of Kevin's passing, we would like to thank the vast number of people who have expressed condolences and shared their memories of Kevin in recent days. There's also going to be details of a memorial service hosted by Newcastle United that will take place at a later date, will be communicated in due course. And the thing is, the synchronicity of the situation, Newcastle's first Premier League game this season is at home to Liverpool.
6: Yeah, I mean, it's going to be, I know, and I did read reports again that both clubs were in conversation to do a tribute to Kevin at that game.
8: Yeah,
6: because obviously, you know, Kevin managed Newcastle, also played for Newcastle, he played for Liverpool as well, as we know. And I think both clubs want to. And I thought the most touching thing was the floral tributes that were left outside St James's Park.
7: Yeah. Oh yeah,
6: how it grew, and it reminded me
7: of Diogo Jota last year.
6: No, it reminded me of Hillsborough. And the way people
7: went
6: to Anfield and the amount of flowers that grew there.
7: Yeah.
6: And, you know, you look at it and just see how highly Kevin Keegan was respected both here and in Newcastle and indeed throughout the football world.
7: Yeah, exactly.
6: And, you know,
7: Lawrence Shankly, Bill Shankly and Kevin Keegan, I always thought, you know, he's a genuine, honest, tell it as it is.
6: Yeah, I know. Absolutely.
7: You know.
6: Absolutely. You can't really, you know, he wore his heart on his sleeve.
7: That's a good way of putting it, Matt. Yeah, he did.
6: Yeah.
7: But anyway, UEFA. You've heard of them?
6: I've heard of them, UEFA. Yeah, they exist somewhere.
7: Gianni Infantino has summoned FIFA staff to crisis talks in Morocco. In Morocco. Okay, fine. Not against Morocco. But,
6: no, of course not.
7: You know, yeah. After abandoning a plan to sell commercial stakes in the World Cup, FIFA, football's governing body, had been accused

0: one should be FIFA's next president. Any effort to unseat Infantino will require... This is not Blatter talking. Any effort to unseat Infantino will require significant backing from outside Europe, with Asia widely regarded as the main swing region. So, I think the woman's from Norway as well, the FIFA delegate.
1: Well, I mean, I don't see why not. She's, obviously up for the job.
0: Yeah, I'd say all go for it, yeah.
1: I'd say go for it. I mean, at the end of the day, he's not exactly covered himself in glory.
0: No.
1: To be honest, Infantino,
0: no.
1: Has he?
0: No.
1: Let's be honest.
0: Well, it's, I've sort of switched off from it, because I think, all the same things are getting said all the time. But yeah. I believe Infantino's appealed or phoned or tried to phone Donald Trump.
1: Yeah, exactly.
0: Just to try and get some support.
1: Can you imagine that?
0: Donald Trump saying, listen, the World Cup's over, let's move on. You know what I mean? We're not interested now.
1: Imagine Donald looking at his phone going, oh, it's Gianni, I can't be bothered.
0: Gianni.
1: Block. Yeah. No answer. Or, But what got me is he's contacted the Secretary, I think Secretary of State, hasn't he, as well?
0: Yeah.
1: And the Assistant Secretary of State says, mate, don't bother contacting us, we've got nothing to do with it.
0: Exactly. Do you think there's any way back for him? I certainly
1: don't. No, I don't think so. I think he may well have burnt his bridges here. I think he's brought football... He's certainly brought FIFA, made FIFA into a laughing stock. Mm. Because the amount of... without UEFA, without CONCACAF, without the Asian Football League and everything else, FIFA wouldn't exist. I've always said this, football is for the fans. And for him to even try and consider this, he needs to think of.
0: Yeah.
1: Also, we're going to get a couple of new listeners here, because Tom and Joyce have been behind. Kay's going to look us up, you see. So we're going to have two new listeners in Florida Keys. And, of course, if you're going to Florida Keys, right, and maybe you think, do you know what, fancy a bit of fishing?
0: Mm.
1: Yeah, need a boat. Well, get yourself down to Blue Charter Boat Company in Marathon. Should that be Snickers?
0: Yeah, I did that once on a joke. A joker said that, just finished the marathon. It was the day of the North Road or something like that. Or the London Marathon, sorry. It was.
1: Yeah.
0: And I said, I just done the marathon, put a picture on my Facebook. And everyone thought it was hilarious.
1: If you are down there in the Keys, that's in Florida, pop into the Blue Charter Boat Company in Marathon in the Florida Keys. If anyone makes it down there and it's in the Keys Fishery Marina, say hello. Right, Eddie, I'm going to test your memory here, mate.
0: Go on.
1: Because this day in music, right,
0: yeah,
1: I'm doing a little, so I'm going back 37 years, mate.
0: So what's that?
1: 1989.
0: Ooh, okay.
1: Right. On this day, this was number one.

0: Yep. This day in music.
1: I was about
0: Jive Bunny number one.
1: I was a Jive Bunny fan. I was going to say,
0: were you a Jive Bunny fan?
1: Well, I was always buying their records. I had to for the discos. I was a mobile DJ for a long time, and stuff like that. It was impossible not to buy it because the audience, whoever they were, the singles nights, the weddings, the 21st, some of the other ones that say, "Have you got Jive Bunny? Have you got that rock and roll thing?" You know, but the thing was, you could throw that on, and you'd have a rest for 5 minutes just watching them jiving and everything. It was good, actually.
0: It was good. And did you know they actually equal the record, Jerry and Pacemaker, having their three first songs, and Franco Hollywood, so I'm ringing a bell.
1: Yeah.
0: Of their first three records going to number one.
1: Jive Bunny. Great. What was the one that it happened
0: in the movie?
1: I can tell you.
0: No, you're thinking Stars from 45.
1: Was that Stars from 45?
0: I think that is anyway. Yeah. let's not torture listeners no more with that. Actually, go on.
1: Yeah.
0: No, I'm only joking. Listeners, go, please turn it off. Okay. No. Right, let's play some music, shall we?
1: Yeah, go on.
0: Let's play some music.
1: Some good music.
0: Let's play some music, shall we? Yeah. We'll play this one from Jamie Webster and Weekend in Paradise. So much better than Jive Bunny.

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5: Yeah, Frank's show was yesterday. If you've managed to listen to it, it was a really good show. You can listen to it again. 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New Daily Cross, on me, Master Grimes. Eddie's over there.
6: Hi.
5: With you till 1. And then we're playing something out. And then we're back tonight at 10 with WTF.
6: Yeah. What does that stand for?
5: I've no idea. What's the frequency, I think?
6: Well, you can 106.7 FM.
5: I could do. You can make the F whatever you want, really.
6: You could.
5: Obviously, if you want to join in, you can do. I'll give you the number now, 07761908063. Maybe you might have something you want to talk about, seen something in the paper. Get in touch with us, we'll have you on. We're happy to talk. You know, or give us your point of view. Mm-hmm. WTF tonight, presented by Steve. I'm here, Eddie will be here. Andy's going to be here as well. Yeah. And we'll be here from 10 o'clock. Do join us. Right, back to the papers.
6: Okay, Matt. This is nice. A bridge over troubled waters, maybe. Oh. Kenny Badenoch, the Tory leader, said she will not criticise the Prime Minister, Andy Burnham, for taking a holiday a little over 2 weeks into his premiership. While he was branded part-time Burnham by Reform UK.
5: Oh, please.
6: What you expect.
5: I mean, he's going to have a break.
6: I wouldn't mind with Nigel Farage. I've seen the latest pictures of him. He looks, and even someone on his own party have said, like, he looks like he's been on, like, sunbed for about 20 hours.
5: That's what I mean.
6: Know what I mean? Anyway, Burnham, who took office on July the 20th, will be taking a break from his day-to-day duties to spend time with his family. Conservative leader Badenoch said, everybody should be taking a break while children are off school. She said, I'm not going to criticise a politician for taking a holiday. I'm not going to criticise Andy Burnham for that. That's nice. It's children's school holidays. I hope that everybody should be taking a break. But what I will criticise Andy Bailyn for is not coming to Parliament after becoming Prime Minister. That's alluding to the fact that he's done a lot of his work since being elected Prime Minister up in Manchester.
5: But don't get me about these holidays already booked, because when you're an MP, obviously, you have the summer recess. So, you know, you do spend time with constituents, but you also got to spend time with your family.
6: Yeah, of course.
5: You've got to go away and unwind.
6: Of course. So, Kemi Badenoch, as I say, she's probably thinking, they're not being cynical. She's probably got a holiday in Southland. So, she's going to criticise Andy Bailyn taking a holiday.
5: Yeah.
6: You know, bat it back to them, you know what I mean? Well, you're going on holiday as well.
5: That's what I mean. It's one of those.
6: Seashells and Seychelles.
5: I suppose during the summer recess, everyone goes back to being normal, if you know what I mean. They've got families, to spend time with their families. They're still MPs for the constituents, and they'll still do work cases for them. But it's like, you know what? I'm 6 weeks away from four or 5 weeks away from Parliament.
6: Yeah. Exactly, but well, I'm going on holiday this year. I'm going to Argate.
5: Argate? I've heard of that place. Is it all inclusive?
6: Yeah. Shut up, Argate, after you. Yeah. But that's why I listen to Tom and Joyce and Kay as well. Possible new listener.
5: Yeah, possible new listener. Kay and Robert.
6: Florida Keys. It sounds gorgeous, doesn't it?
5: It is actually. It's one of the nicest. I believe it's a really nice part of the state. Part of Florida. I mean, obviously, people go Florida. Mm. You know where they head to, don't you?
6: Yeah, the Disney World.
5: Disney World.
6: Yeah, yeah.
5: But have you seen the prices for that?
6: No, what is it?
5: I did a calculation. On an average family of four, right? Say two adults, two kids.
6: Just for a day or?
5: This is for a holiday. Over to Florida, flights and everything. It worked out at nearly £11,000.
6: Wow, yeah. That's a lot of dosh. Yeah.
5: And that was the flights, the hotel, and all the passes. See, with Disney, it's not just one ticket.
6: Mm.
5: There's different parts to Disney.
6: Yeah, yeah.
5: And you have to have a pass for most of them.
6: So all the rides, you know, you'd need a full pass, would
5: yeah,
6: you?
5: Yeah, basically, yeah.
6: Yeah, yeah.
5: Yeah. Wow. I mean, I'm sure the Florida Keys is lovely. Mm-hmm. It's certainly one of the nicest bits of Florida as well.
6: Well, we're talking about...
5: We should get down there.
6: Yeah, talking about amusement parks. Guess who... The fair's in Nugent Park starts tomorrow.
5: Is the fair in Nugent Park? Well, the reason's coming up.
6: Yeah, there's usually posters all over the shops in Kenny.
5: Yeah, I've not seen
6: that. So, sorry. Thursday the 6th of August, they're going to be there till the week Sunday. So,
5: that's good.
6: Apparently, it's £2.50 a ride, which I think is a bit... I don't want to criticise anyone. They've all got to make money, these circuses. But, £2.50 a ride. You've got two kids there. It's a fiver.
5: It's a fiver. They're not going to say, I want to go. I don't want to go on that ride. No, I want to go on this.
6: Go on, Matt.
5: How much? 25. Yeah, absolutely. Blackpool Pleasure Beach as well. As Steve just shouted through there, £25 to be a spectator.
6: A spectator?
5: It means you have to pay to go watch people. Or to go. If you're going in with the family and you're not going to any of the rides, and you've bought. If you want to go in with them, you've got to pay £25.
6: You get, yeah. Yeah.
5: Why?
6: Yeah. Just to look.
5: How does that work? That'll be Blackpool Pleasure Beach now going, it's not that dear.
6: Yeah.
5: But how does that work?
6: Mm.
5: Genuinely. I mean, at the end of the day, there were up to, I don't know, 10, 12 years ago, you could walk into Blackpool Pleasure Beach.
6: Yeah.
5: You could walk in and you didn't get charged.
6: Exactly. Well, going back to Newsham Park, I remember when the kids and me especially, the youngest one.
5: Paul me gets hung out every time on this show.
6: That's what I can easily recall. You'd pay a flat fee, I think it was a fiver, at the door or the gate. And then that was it, and all the rides were free.
5: Yeah, that's it. I mean, there are some
6: that they weren't free because you paid a fiver.
5: There are some that do that, and you can buy tickets and, unlimited rides, which you can do, which is fine. But the fares have changed over the years.
6: I mean,
5: when I was younger... Back when there was coaching horses, and Slate and Chalk, you'd win a goldfish in a plastic bag.
6: Yeah, exactly. I used to love the fair. I know you were a teenager, young teenager. You go to the fair, it was dead exciting and everything. But in those days, it was gangs used to turn up. Old Swan, Norris Green, blah blah. You know, and so there might be a bit of trouble at Mill on the speedway or the waltzes and all that. But it was a great atmosphere. The smell of the waltzes, the oil and everything.
5: Yeah.
6: Candy floss.
5: The waltzes.
6: Stuff like that, yeah.
5: Was that one of your rides?
6: It always knocked me sick going on the waltzes. I love the speedway.
5: Yeah.
6: Going, woo, like a roller coaster.
5: Oh, no, me, I love the waltzes. I don't mind.
6: Yeah.
5: Don't mind the waltzes. Won't go on a roller coaster.
6: Mm.
5: In fact, no, I sound like this, because the only one I'd go on was the one in Southport, which was the wooden one.
6: Yeah, and the other one. Yeah.
5: Which... I felt a lot safer on that.
6: Was it called the Grand National?
5: No, it wasn't the Grand National. It was just the Avalanche or something. But it's wooden. It's like over 100 years old.
6: Yeah,
5: but
6: yeah.
5: I wouldn't mind going on that one.
6: Mm.
5: But if it's like the new ones, especially the big one in Blackpool.
6: Have you been on that?
5: No.
6: I went on one rainy Sunday morning. I had a weekend away with a girlfriend of mine, Maria. Lived in Garston, yeah. And yeah, had a brekkie. Which is a mistake, actually.
5: Go
6: on the Pepsi Max.
5: Don't tell me you're on that.
6: Took about 3 days to get to the top. No, inching to the top.
5: Yeah.
6: I think from there, I think you could see New York from there, from the top. And next thing, whoo! I thought, never again.
5: Yeah, no, I mean, it's one of those.
6: And then you get your photo took inadvertently, you know what I mean? The camera must switch it on automatic, and you get your photo took. Your hair's everywhere.
5: Sheer face and sheer scream, please.
6: Exactly.
5: But I mean, you know, I can understand, but I still think it's ridiculous that if you are charged £25 to go into Blackpool Pleasure Beach as a spectator, you need to ask the question, why?
6: Well, yeah.
5: Genuinely, why?
6: Exactly.
5: If you're not going on the rides, then you should, you know, make it at least a £5 or £2 or something, and you have a wristband, just a normal wristband.
6: Yeah.
5: So they know then. The operators know you can't go on the rides.
6: Well, they've got them by the proverbials, haven't they? The fair organisers, if you like. Because any mum and dad worth the salt, they're not going to let the kids roam around there for like all day in the fair. So they're going to have to go in. So there's no choice but to pay that £25. I think it's wrong.
5: Yeah, absolutely. Exactly. Hey, I'll tell you what. You know this warm weather we're having?
6: Yeah.
5: Right. Humidity levels are to drop, apparently. And our friends at the BBC, I put on their website, I put on a lovely breakdown of why humidity makes us feel hotter.
6: Oh, that, go on, tell us that, Matt.
5: It says, as your body gets hot, it releases sweat. Natural.
6: Yeah.
5: The sweat evaporates, removing heat from the skin. This cools the body down. Humid air is full of moisture, so sweat doesn't evaporate so easily.
6: Yeah. And I've learned something there that I didn't know.
5: You actually feel, so the result is you feel hotter than the actual temperature, which is true when we say it's very clammy.
6: Yeah.
5: Your body overheats more easily and you become dehydrated without realising it.
6: Mm-hmm. Interesting. Matt, I was going to ask you, page 11 of the Echo Way.
5: Yeah, go on.
6: Did you ever go to the Abbey Cinema?
5: Yes.
6: I went
5: to see Evel Knievel, I think, his film, back in 79, 80.
6: Did he have a film, did he? I didn't know that.
5: I think so, yeah.
6: Oh, it was a lady.
5: Maybe that I was dreaming.
6: Yeah. Well, it's a Waverley woman, local woman, of course. Lydia Jane Alice, who's a local teacher and lives locally, said she felt compelled to act after waking one Friday morning with the cinema on her mind. She must have had a dream. The moment prompted the 30-year-old to take a closer look at the building. This is the Abbey Cinema, of course. She passes every day on her way to work and to ask what could be done to give it a future. The A-level history teacher told the Echo, I woke up recently with this gut feeling that I had to do something for our local cinema. I've always felt that it could be a real asset to the community. It's a bit of an eyesore now, but you can still see the original Art Deco facade. Given that it's such an amazing and beautiful relic, I believe it's something the community should be able to treasure. Bit of history, the Abbey Cinema in Wavertree Village, opened in 1939, was designed by renowned architect Sir Alfred Ernest Shannon, who also served as the leader of Liverpool City Council. The Art Deco building became part of the fabric of the local community and has a particular connection to Liverpool's musical heritage. John Lennon, George Harrison, who both live nearby, are known to have visited the cinema as teenagers. And the Abbey also features in Beatles history, appearing in the personal writings of members of the band and in the original lyrics of their 1966 song, In My Life. Closed as a cinema in 1979 and was used as a bingo hall and snooker club before becoming a co-op supermarket. Now, I know that you used to have a beer or two down there those ways, didn't you, Matt?
5: Yeah, many. Well, I'm trying to say it.
6: Yeah.
5: Yes, High Street. Yes.
6: But
5: when I was younger.
6: Yeah, I can imagine it was a thriving community then, you know what I mean?
5: It was, but back then it was always one of those where the. At the time when. Used to go out there, it was still a supermarket. And obviously now there were plans for a supermarket to be built there again, but I think those plans sort of went west.
6: Yeah, but it's a beautiful building. I go past it sometimes. I've got a friend who lives in off Penny Lane there, Joe Piggott.
5: Yeah,
6: go there, go and see, have a coffee once a month and catch up. And she's still got my Deaf School album that I lent her back in the 90s, Well, she can have it anyway.
5: Yeah, if you're listening, you can have it.
6: So we'll go past coming back home, get the 68 or the 62 to Old Swan, and then get the 10 towards down our ways here.
5: Yeah.
6: But it's a beautiful building, isn't it?
5: It is, it's lovely, and it's just one of those where it needs to be...
6: Mm.
5: you know, preserve for the future.
6: Yeah. Well, without local, sorry, Matt, without local people, you know, kick them a fuss, if you like, that this lady's son, Lydia Jane Alice. We had the Carlton Cinema in Shoebrook, which,
5: yeah,
6: there was very little opposition to it getting it knocked down, but boom, it got knocked down. And ever since then, for the last, what, 8, 9, 10 years, the ground's been derelict, even though there was plans for a company to build offices and flats there and stuff like that.
5: So yeah, that's the thing, isn't it? It's what they're going to do with it. But
6: yeah, they promised things. No, we're going to lock this down, but what replaces it is going to be great. And then what was going to replace it never gets built.
5: Always the way.
6: Yeah.
5: Always the way, Ed. Oh, always yeah, the exactly. way. But, you know, places like that need to be saved, obviously, because, you know, there's a lot of heritage behind it and history. And if things like that go into ruin, people are going to say, oh, we could have done this, could have done that.
6: I know. Well, imagine the cinema opening up again. I think the local catchment area is large enough to be able to accommodate, you know, people who cinema goes. And if they lower the prices, you know, compared to somewhere like the Odeon in town, then they're all good in the hood.
5: I mean, like a community cinema, a bit like the Walton Picture House.
6: Yeah, something like that, yeah.
5: Yeah, yeah. I mean, but you don't know what's like inside. I remember the building, it was used as a supermarket.
6: Yeah.
5: Now, whether or not it's still, whether it's been changed inside, who knows?
6: Well, one of our radio colleagues, I believe, only met the lad a couple of times. Michael, he's a bit of an urban explorer, isn't he?
5: Yes.
6: We'll get Michael.
5: Michael Farry does the Tuesday show, but also does the LCR Music Legends.
6: Yeah, well, get what you're saying, Matt. I bet you it's a bit of a dump down inside.
5: Probably is.
6: Yeah.
5: Probably is, mate, but, you know.
6: I know.
5: I don't know. Keep hold of it. I mean, you look at buildings like that, you go past it and think, why is that going to rack and ruin? And it's great that she's decided to take this on.
6: She had a dream.
5: Oh, he's singing, everybody. Quick, save us.
6: Anyway. Bussy season soon, Matt.
5: Yes, but bull season's coming up. It kicks off on the
6: 21st. Yeah.
5: And then obviously the Saturday, Everton have a home game against Crystal Palace, and Liverpool away to Newcastle on the 1st.
6: Are we on the Sunday? Are we?
5: We're on the Sunday, 4:30 kickoff.
6: Oh.
5: But again, a couple of weeks' time, obviously we can get a preview of the season because Beth will be joining us.
6: Of course, yeah, Beth Lindo.
5: Indeed, she'll be joining us. We keep plugging the Beth joining us.
6: Exactly.
5: You know, she doesn't know what to let herself in for. She genuinely doesn't, but, you know, it's always good to have her.
6: And a couple of weeks, Matt, you've graciously managed to find a time slot for a friend of mine, actually.
5: You have?
6: Sue
5: yes,
6: King, who's coming on to talk about a career. She's a jiu-jitsu champion, world champion.
5: Oh, jiu-jitsu.
6: Well, she was, yeah, all that sort of thing. Other stuff, Brazilian sorts of jiu-jitsu as well. I'd have to refresh my memory. But she's coming in to talk about mental health. She's going to have a conference, and I can't remember where the conference is, but we'll find out in September. So she's coming into studios next Thursday. So I'm going to be busy next week, Matt.
5: You are? You're
6: Wednesday, two shows, and then Thursday on your show with Alan. Alan's
5: yeah, Lynch. You're going to be a lot busy, mate.
6: You're
5: going to be a lot busy. Right, so we're going to do play a record. We're going to say goodbye now, play a record, play a couple of mad bits, and I'm going to play out at Kenny Allen Discs, which will take us to Thingo. So don't forget, tonight, 10 o'clock, WTF. If you want to get involved in the show, you can do 07761908063 is the number. You can text in for about 9:30, and if you want to join us on air, you can do. Right, where's that record I've just seen? Which is long enough.
6: It's not Jack Bunny again, is it?
5: No, it's not Jack Bunny. Head. It'll be stuck in the head all day now. And by the way, if that does get stuck in the head, I do apologise. Not. I'm just being honest. Where is it? It was there a minute ago. The thing is with this screen, right, if you can find a record, right, and you go, oh, it's there. Oh, it's not there. Now it disappears. Mm. There it is. Yeah, that's the one I'm going to play.
6: Okay.
5: Right.
6: This better be good, Matt.
5: It is. It's a good record.
6: Cool.
5: Thanks for your company. We're back tonight at 10. WTF. Shows will be tonight at 6 tomorrow morning. Leave it with Colin Byrne from A Black Wonderful Life. For me and Eddie, we'll see you tonight at 10 and the new Daily Cosmos back tomorrow. And we'll do a Kenny Allen disc next with John Finnegan. Thanks for your company.
6: Cheers, man.
5: Cheers, Ed.

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1: 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It's just a short walk from Prince's Park Gates. We're open Monday to Friday, 9 till 4:30. You don't need to struggle alone. 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If you haven't got a pen, I'm going to say it again. 07 483 426 969. Or just search in Google Jobs Plus Toxteth and on social media. But don't forget, if you do get in touch, make sure you mention that you heard about us on Liverpool Community Radio.

0: Hello and welcome to today's edition of Kenny Allen Discs with me, Steve Farragher. If you've never heard Kenny Allen Discs before, we take a local person with a story to tell to a little island that we actually have the lease for, and it's called Kenny Island. It's off somewhere between Anglesey and the Isle of Man. It's not on any charts. It's got a subtropical climate, actually, which is very strange for this part of the world, but it's in the Gulf Stream, so it has a wide range of flora and fauna, you know, that inhabits the island. And today's guest, someone I've known quite a while, John Finnegan, who's chair of Liverpool Homeless Football Club, am I right?
1: Chief exec, sorry. But it doesn't mean anything.
0: I've just demoted you by about three levels. John, it's great to see you here today. It's quite a cold January day. The snow's just melting. Kenny Allen's not going to be anything like this. It's going to be coconuts, mangoes, bananas, you name it. Anyway, John, tell us a little. Start off, we always go in a sort of chronological order. Is we start off with like where you're from, where you were born, your family sort of makeup at the time, you know, your brothers and sisters and everything else, and what sort of effect it had on you. So where did you grow up?
1: First of all, Steve, thanks for inviting me in. I do appreciate it. I was born in Berkeley Street, no longer there now, yeah. Liverpool 8. And so part of the slum clearance, we got shipped out to Aylward. So from like when I was 6 months, I was brought up in Aylward. My dad's from Scotty. And my mum was from Park Road. And they had a hard time because my dad was white, Irish, Catholic. And my mum was black, Protestant. And so in the 60s, it was really difficult for them. But they were fighters. My dad was a fighter. My dad was in the a Socialist Party. So he was a strong man. And I got most of my politics from my dad. So, yeah, we got shipped out to Halewood. And that's where I was brought up, in the countryside. Anyone from Scotty come up, they'd be on the bus for like 3 days, going, oh, we're going to the countryside. it's not like it is now. It was all like rural. Two sisters, older than me. I'm the baby. Yeah, so got spoiled rotten. And times were good. There wasn't many black people in Aylward at the time. We had, my cousins were there. But it was easy as a kid from probably when I was a baby because you kind of don't understand racism. And as I got older, that's what kind of when it reared its ugly head when I started school. And I went to St. Andrew's Secondary School. And that's when I kind of felt the racism towards me. My cousin was in 2 years above me, Ricky Grant. He was a boxer at the time. So our Ricky was just knocking people out. But like when he left, they were like, oh, right, well, you're getting it now. So, it was kind of like I was glad to get out of my school years.
0: Yeah. So secondary school, what sort of ambitions did you have?
1: Didn't have any. Just focusing on getting out of school and getting home without getting battered or spatter or called abusive names. That's all I was concentrating on. So I wasn't very academic. I was good at art. I liked art. I liked Miss Cotolino. She was the arts teacher. And I liked Mr. Sanderson, the woodwork teacher. But maths and English and geography, I just hated it. And we didn't do any... I remember my French master, Mr. Cummings, said, when I learn English, then I can speak another language. school was just horrible.
0: Yeah, yeah. So what's your first track?
1: Well, it's Charlie Pride and it's the Crystal Chandeliers. Every Sunday, my mum had like a collection of Patsy Cline and the Platters and all them. And I always remember my dad saying, one day, Gail, I'm going to get you a chandelier. And that always stuck with me. Like, my dad's gone now. He died a couple of years ago. God rest his soul. But he was an inspirational man, and my hero. So, yeah, that's my first track.

0: Okay, you said your dad was an inspiration. What did your dad do?
1: He was a docker. He worked on the docks. He had his own batter when he was a kid, a little fruit batter. And then he, don't know whether you aspire to the docks, do you? Yeah. Don't know, but he always seemed to be on strike. And then when we moved to Elwood, he worked in Ford's. Grafter, my dad, always working, always up to some scam, whether it be, I don't know whether I can say this or you can now because the Lechy board can't get us, but put a negative in the Lechy meter to stop the meter from spinning round. But he was a good man because he was bringing his kids up and stuff, so he had a big heart, and he was a true socialist.
0: Yeah.
1: Always fighting for the underdog. And brought me up to do exactly the same.
0: What about your mum? Was your mum like, was she just, you know, a housewife? Well, is it just a housewife, you know? The mother, or did she go to work as well?
1: She did. My mum had loads of jobs, from the Meccano. I had all the latest Meccano cars and stuff. And I wish I had them now because they're probably worth a fortune. Yeah. She worked in Mothax. She'd done loads of like kind of factory work. And she cleaned in the school. In my sister's school, St. Veronica's. And I remember in school, when you first go to school, and they say to you, what your parents do, and you have to introduce yourself. And I remember all these kids going, oh, Daddy's a solicitor and Mummy's like a teacher. Mm-hmm. And it come to me and I had my head down and I went, my dad works in Ford's and my mum's a cleaner. And I felt so embarrassed.
0: Yeah.
1: And Mr. Griffiths, his name was, when everyone went at the end, he called me over and he went, you put your head up straight when you say your mum's a cleaner. Backbone of this country.
0: Yeah.
1: I was embarrassed and he was telling me not to be.
0: Yeah.
1: And it's as a kid, you're just like mortified, aren't you? That like you're not aspiring like everyone else is.
0: Yeah. So, I mean, just as an aside, really, you know, you've named all them teachers, you know, as though like they're in front of you now. I get the impression sometimes, you know, it doesn't work like that now in education. There's no sort of inspirational people in schools. They're sort of like, it's more of a profession, isn't it, than it?
1: I think in them days, teachers were kind of like, they wanted you to succeed. As much as I was, I wouldn't say thick, but it wasn't kind of academic.
0: Yeah.
1: They still kind of like, some of the teachers kind of wanted to push me and make me achieve things. Some of them were nasty, just downright horrible, and just wanted to give you the strap for like looking the wrong way or not bringing your book in, or I'm that age where you went in the box if you forgot your PE case and picked out the scabby shorts and stuff. Do you know what I mean? So yeah, some of the teachers, and I kind of like Mr. Horan, who was the head. What an amazing man he was. He used to wear a mortarboard and have a cape. Yeah. I mean, we had so much respect for our teachers. I don't think the kids have that anymore. I think it's lost, isn't it?
0: Yeah. Do you think that's one of the sort of things where people aren't aspirational from working class because they're not getting that aspirational push in schools?
1: I'm not in the school system, so I don't know what's happening, but I just know by, you see the kids hanging around now and they don't want to go to school. It's kind of they hate the teachers, they hate authority. There is nothing for them, is there? When I left school, I remember I left at Easter. I'm probably going off on a tangent here, but I left it in the Easter time. And I remember my dad coming in my room and said, get up. I said, I'm not at school. He said, I know, go and get a job.
0: Yeah.
1: And I remember years ago, they used to have if the vacancies in the winter. And I had to walk all around town seeing who had a vacancy. And I came home and said, Dad, I haven't found a job. Well, up earlier tomorrow, lad, and keep looking.
0: Used to be cards in the job centre, and you used to take the card out.
1: Take the card out, yeah. I used to sign on in Garston.
0: Yeah.
1: St. Mary's Road, and sometimes if you never had the bus fare, you had to walk from Aylward it was a nightmare. But you'd feel embarrassed going because you'd see everyone from Aylward going up there and you'd all have your heads down. It was shameful then, in them days. It's like, but I don't think people are bothered anymore, are they, about like kind of claiming benefits?
0: No. It's become a norm, hasn't it, really, compared to how it was, you know, 20, 30, 40 years ago, maybe. So what's your second record?
1: Bob Marley, Buffalo Soldier. I remember I was seeing Bob Marley and I was like, wow, there's a black man and he's got a powerful voice. And it was kind of like, and Buffalo Soldier, if you listen to the words, quite powerful.
0: Yeah, yeah.
1: So yeah, I think Bob Marley, Buffalo Soldier.

0: Okay, so we're up to the bit now where young John is out in the great wide world of, you know, of the workplace and everything. So what was the first thing you did when you left school? What was
1: Signed on, and after 6 weeks, after my dad going on and on, get a job, I went on a YTS scheme. For people who are not as old as me, it's Youth Opportunity Programme. And it was in, my scheme was at 23.50. I used to give my ma like the 20 quid and I had the 3.50. And it was in St. Nick's graveyard. And it was cutting the grass around the gravestones and cleaning the graves up, all the old graves. And I was there 2 weeks. It was absolutely bitter and I hated it. And I just said to the supervisor, listen, this is not for me. And he said, well, listen, we've got another scheme in James McCall House. Play worker, trainee play worker. Go and speak to Irene Berry. And I went up and Irene snapped me up and she was my mentor. And I absolutely loved it. And I think that's how I got into like youth and community work. But I absolutely loved it. I remember the summer holidays came and you used to get in them days, you'd get a big delivery from MPAC, Mayside Play Action Council, of like bats and balls and hula hoops and the bean bags and stuff. And this big tub come. And Joyce Pears, who was my supervisor, said, stay there with them, I'll be back in a minute. And she went home to her house to get a cup of tea. We were on Arncliffe Field. And I emptied the box and all these kids were like locusts. They just come. And as soon as they come, they disappeared. And Joyce come and I had a hula hoop in my hand. Where's all the stuff? The kids had had it for the 6 week summer play schemes. So that was their budget gone. So they were the good old days.
0: So how long did you stay doing that for?
1: So you'd done 12 months initially.
0: Yeah.
1: I don't know whether I was good or they just kind of like couldn't get anyone else, but they kept me for another 12 months. So I was there for 2 years. And I kind of really enjoyed it. And Paul Edward, who was the community development officer, must have seen something in me. And he said, listen, you need to go and like do youth work. And they put me on a youth work program with probation. And it was great. I just really enjoyed it. It was meet with people that who were like-minded, who wanted to help kids and stuff. And all we'd done was like play pool and we had a coffee bar, sell Snickers and stuff and marathons it was then. and it was great. And then we used to have a disco every fortnight in the Arncliffe Sports Centre. And all the kids would turn up, dance to Boogie Wonderland and all that and fight at the end and everyone would go home because you're bringing kids from all over Halewood into one location. They'd have an argument and stuff, or he's got his girlfriend, he's been dancing with her and she thinks, and there'd be a little fight and then they all get kicked out and they come back on the next fortnight. So I absolutely loved it, and it kind of that was my aspiration from there. I was so lucky to get it, and I don't know, even to this day I don't know how I got it. I went to work for Merseyside Arts, and it was there was four of us, and what we were doing, we were going into community centres teaching drama, or we used to do blacklight theatre. It was all these crazy things. We could make it up as we went along, but I was getting stupid money then. I'd have stayed there and got a pension, but yeah, I absolutely loved it. And I was there until I went to uni.
0: Okay, let's ask for your third record then.
1: Zoom by Fat Larry's Band.
0: I remember that, yeah.
1: I absolutely loved that record. And I never, ever knew it was about drugs.
0: Oh, right.
1: Never. And if you listen to the word, it is about escapism.
0: And who was Fat Larry? That's the question.
1: I don't know who he was.
0: Has he lost any weight?

0: Okay, so you're on the verge of higher education. You're going to university. Big jump from a lad who's on YOP, 16. How old are you when you went to university?
1: I was late. I was 29 when I went to uni.
0: Okay, so, you know, those 13 years marked a significant shift in your aspirations and what you thought you were capable of. So tell us a little bit about what it was like at university. You know, the lad from Aylward escaped on the 78 to town every day. So you're still in Aylward at the time, still living in Aylward, yeah?
1: Still in Aylward, yeah. Still in my mum's. And then got the opportunity, I think everyone and his wife helped me fill the application form in for Sunderland Polytech.
0: Oh, right.
1: Never been away from home.
0: Yeah.
1: The only place I we ever went was to Wales. I went to the Isle of Man with school, but otherwise I'd never been out of the city. My dad and my brother-in-law drove me up to Sunderland. I was staying in student halls. And I remember that as the little Cortina was driving away, I started crying. Oh. 29 years of age, I was like, oh, this is scary, this.
0: What was your feel? I know, obviously, you're crying, like, you must have been a bit upset, but... What did you feel? Did you feel like a fish out of water or an imposter? Or what was going on in your mind then?
1: It was, I think it was fear. Fear of the unknown. Yeah. I'd never left home. It's kind of, they were up, my mum and dad were my crutch. They were always there and my two sisters were always there to support me. So now I'm in this big wild world. And as much as I'm a mature student with all these younger kids, I still felt like isolated and lonely. And it was kind of... what am I doing? Because, again, I'm going into another situation where I'm the only black person again.
0: Yeah.
1: So that's fearful. I'd heard stories about...
0: You were a scouser as well. That's the other thing. Yeah.
1: Well, the only thing is, like, they love scousers. Yeah. It's kind of, you know, similar, like, poverty and deprivation and stuff. But I remember going into my first lecture and we were talking about racism and they said I was black. And I looked at them and I was like, I'm not black. I'm like, oh, now I'm coloured.
0: Yeah.
1: And it's not... I always say to people about, if you've ever seen Educating Rita, that was me.
0: Yeah.
1: I was taken out of this environment, put in this other environment where people were educated and they were telling me stuff and they were trying to educate me. And I was stuck in this kid who was like... You know, I want to be a student, but I don't because I don't understand it and I can't read all these books. And I was told to go to the library. I was told to get a copy of the broadsheet. And I didn't know what the broadsheet was.
0: Yeah.
1: And I remember asking this girl next to me, what's the broadsheet? So should I buy one or just go to the library? And I went to the library and asked for a broadsheet. And she just pointed on this rack and it had the Times and the Guardian and stuff. And I was like... What was that? I'm really being truthful here. I really didn't know what a broadsheet was. So it was the journey itself was quite horrific because it's kind of like I've gone from this working class kid into education in a strange environment. Everyone was nice, but I've gone from being coloured to black, and it was kind of bizarre. And then once anyone who goes into education will tell you, once that process starts, you can't stop it.
0: Yeah.
1: So I was coming back in my overcoat and my Doctor Who scarf, thinking, you know, I'm dead, like, trendy and everything, and going to Leather Bottle and challenging me mates because they were telling racist and sexist jokes, which, like, 6 months previous, I was telling them.
0: Yeah.
1: And I was part of that. And it's really hard to... Because you've moved from away from that and you're losing people as you grow.
0: You're moving across the classes as well, aren't you?
1: Yeah.
0: You know, you're sort of... You're fitting in with, like, middle-class aspirational people and then you're having to go back to your roots, aren't you?
1: Yeah.
0: And it's balancing those two. You know, you don't want to be castigating working-class people for telling the racist jokes and the sexist jokes because they know no better. But you don't want to be a snob, you know what I mean, to them. And then them going, oh, you know, Mr...
1: Yeah,
0: who
1: do you think you are? Got a Doctor Who scarf on, have you?
0: Yeah.
1: And it's like I lost loads of people. Because of my journey, it had gone a different way.
0: Yeah.
1: And it's sad to think that what would have happened if I didn't go to uni and get educated. But you have to educate yourself to get out of the situation that you're in, to get out of poverty, to educate people, to everyone. I was going to be political then, but I won't. So that was my journey in uni. Left uni. And... it was the time of, I don't know if people remember the Cleveland case. Social services took loads of kids, and I was doing my CQSW then, and I was just finishing it, and I was, this is horrendous. All these kids had been taken into care, and it was unnecessary. So I thought, I can't be a social worker. I just couldn't, because they were getting annihilated. So I went to work for Northeast Council on Addictions, and that actually changed my life. But just before I go there, and I've kind of gone off on a tangent, when I got, I moved to Newcastle. One of the lads on our course, his parents lived in Newcastle, which is kind of just over the bridge. And I moved in with his parents, and they looked after me, proper Geordies, kind of. So I loved Newcastle. Used to commute each day for uni, and then obviously when I finished, I worked in Newcastle. But the Geordies are just like Scousers. Yeah. Just like, I absolutely love Newcastle, that I do, and the people.
0: So what's your fourth track?
1: Achabilch, Stranger on the Shore. And when I was at uni, I felt like a stranger on the shore. I felt I was like kind of isolated and lonely. And this track always reminds me of kind of those times.

0: Okay, so you started this new job. Tell us a little bit about what you were doing in that job.
1: So, North East Council on Addictions was an organisation that worked with young people, kind of educating them around drugs, mental health. It was kind of

0: And she was right. But at that time, people were kind of like really angry about it and saying, who are you to tell our kids to sniff glue? But they were going to do it anyway.
1: No, it's this harm reduction argument, isn't it, really? That, you know, do you want them doing it and dying, or do you want them doing it and doing it safely, you know? And obviously, in the 80s in particular, there was like a big heroin epidemic in Liverpool, wasn't it? With this same sort of thing going on, you know?
0: It is about educating people, but I think you have to educate the parents before the kids, because the parents are all getting angry at you because you're trying to educate their kids. But if you're not going to educate them, who's going to educate them?
1: Yeah.
0: And we've done lots of programs. We kind of like teaching kids about safe sex. And I don't know whether I can tell this story, but I'll tell it anyway. We used to go into the schools and talk about safe sex and stuff. And the kids kind of want to do that shock ability thing, don't they? And Christine was saying, you know, if you're going to have sex, you use a condom. And this kid's going, can you use a crisp packet? And she said, oh yeah, but make sure it's not salt and vinegar. And that was the kind of woman that she was. Yeah. She was just kind of dead down to earth. And she was absolutely lovely. I learnt loads off her. And even when I left, came back to Liverpool, I still kept in touch with her.
1: So how long was that period waiting for, for that opening?
0: I was with them for Nordic Honor Discussions. I was there with... Oh, absolutely freezing. I was there for 2.5 years. But during my time there, I also kind of worked... I've forgotten the name of it. Walker's Club Cafe, which is this posh wine bar. They used to have a fella playing a piano.
1: Yeah.
0: How they put me in there, I don't know. And they put me on the cocktail bar. I don't know what a cocktail was. I remember this posh fella asking for a slow gin. I was like, what's a slow gin? I'm looking up and down the bar, looking. And I just gave him gin with ice. And he went, that's not a slow gin. I come out the optic pretty slowly. Everyone's laughing but him. He's like, I don't think you... But it's a slow gin, isn't it? And I was like, oh. And, I learned about alcohol as well and cocktails. You wouldn't get that in the leather bottle.
1: Yeah. You get a bottle thrown at you in the leather bottle, wouldn't you? That's the most... unrealistic name for the place, wasn't it? Because it was all glass bottles, isn't it? So, what's your fifth track?
0: Tracy Chapman, Fast Car. It's just about escapism, isn't it? And just like thinking you can get in a car and drive away from all your cares and worries and everything.

0: Did you come back for the job, or did you just come back to Liverpool?
1: I kind of missed it.
0: Yeah.
1: And I think, you know, when people say, oh, I come back because I missed it, I actually really did genuinely miss it. When you're brought up in an area and all your friends and there, as much as like most of the people I'd hung around with had moved on and stuff, it's kind of, my mum and dad were here, and my sisters, and I wanted to come back for them. So I came back, didn't have a job. And a job popped up for the NHS, and I thought, I'll apply for that. It was an activities coordinator, working with people who had mental health issues. And I thought, you know what, I think I'm qualified for that. I'd seen this article about drama therapy, so I put that on the application. And when I got into the interview, I remember Dr. Avey, her name was, and she said to me, oh, we're impressed by this drama therapy. Tell us what it is. Well, I didn't know. I just seen it and I wrote it on my application. And I was like, you get people to express themselves through role play. Anyway, didn't think I'd get the job. I didn't even get home. And they rang me and said they had the job. And I was thinking, these want me to do drama therapy. I had a bit of experience because obviously I work for the Arts Council.

0: and stuff, but it was like completely different. I had it was in McCall House, and it was people who had mental health issues. They'd had breakdowns and suffering depression and stuff. And I used to just have them running around the hall going, "I'm a tree." And you know, it worked because it brought them out of themselves and stuff. But I loved that. It was only part time. And then my next job, I applied to Knowsley Council for Field Lane Hostel. That was many, many years ago. They used to call it the Spike, which was a homeless hostel. And I will talk about homelessness because kind of that's in me genes, isn't it? But I don't think putting people together with multiple issues works. It doesn't work. When I went to Field Lane, which would have been 33 years ago, it was called the Spike. And it was the old army billets left over from the Second World War. And we had loads of what we called then tramps. So men with big beards, big overcoats, who'd walk around town. So they would come to the Spike, to Field Lane. Every morning, we'd used to ring a fire bell and they'd get up. And we used to have chickens, we had allotments and stuff. And these old men were given a task to do. So it might have been collecting the chickens' eggs or cleaning the goat out or whatever it be. They all had a job to do. And then they'd have the breakfast and the DSS were on site. The DSS would give them the coppers and then they'd go off, have a drink and then come back in the night time for bed. Then they were building the new hostel and took away everything. And just said, people can lie in bed all day if they want. That's their right. And that's where the system failed. And it's because you've got nothing to get up for. You have to have something meaningful to get up for and improve your life and change your circumstances. If you're just left to rot in bed all day, you're not doing anyone any favours. And as much as it's like, you know, their human right, I think you're taking the rights away from them by not encouraging them to do stuff.
1: What's your sixth track?
0: So my sixth track is Randy Van Warmer, Just When I Needed You Most. I lost my cousin through cancer, and we was thick as thieves. We were always together, always up to something. And it was kind of, I was with her the day that she died.

0: So what happened after, so obviously working at Field Lane and seeing the changes that took place, it's, you know, it seems obvious when you're involved in this that the powers that be get things completely and utterly wrong, don't they? And it's, you know, the lack of consultation with the people who are delivering the service and the people who are having the service delivered to. It's not all about new buildings the politicians can open. I think that's one of the things to say. So that's sort of like, that period probably honed your skills regarding homelessness. What? How did that develop into the homeless football club?
1: I was constantly battling with management over the way the hostel was run. Now, listen, I'm no expert. Don't claim to be. But I kind of know what works and what doesn't. And these lads were just 36 lads, drink drugs, mental health issues, from 18 to 65, in a melting pot. And I get a phone call off Steve Barton from the Sally Army saying, do your lads want a game of footy? 36 lads have got. None of them want to go. I had two. And the manager, you're not taking two. That's not a waste of resources. So I ended up taking three. And we went, we had a game of footy. And by the time they got back, the endorphins were released and they were buzzing around the hostel. Everyone's coming up to reception. Finno, can we go to 40? Oh, lad, can we come to 40? The next week, we're the same. And I had seven. And then the next week, we had 12. And it kind of started from there. Merv Lynch, who kind of the founder and set it all up, said we need to set a league up. And that's how it started, as simple as setting, having a game of footy. So initially in our heyday, we had 22 hostels across Merseyside. We had a waiting list. And it was all homeless hostels. And the atmosphere, you're bringing lads from all over to one venue. Some kids won't cross the road because they're in someone else's territory. And we're bringing all these kids with issues, drink drugs, mental health issues, bringing them all together. Leave your issues at the door, come and have a game of footy and something to eat. And that's how it kind of started.
0: So no health service master plan or Liverpool City Council master plan. There's no strategy document. It just starts off with a game of football. It's funny that, isn't it?
1: There was nothing. It was just kind of like, you know what, we just want these kids to play football.
0: Yeah.
1: And it was, in hindsight, which is a wonderful thing, we would have done things differently.
0: Yeah.
1: But these kids are standing next year on the sideline, they're going, ah, lad, you know who's dealing in the hostel? Ah, lad, this one's doing this. And now, they'd never tell you that in the hostel because you were a support worker.
0: Yeah.
1: At the side, you just become their mates. And we used to have to do support plans. So my support plans were amazing because I'd be getting all this information out of the kids. But it kind of worked. It is about communication and talking to people and taking away the barriers and all the layers away from people. When you're in a hostel, you're the worker.
0: Yeah.
1: So there's that wall up right away. And then you don't care about them, so there's another wall. And I've just come out of care, so there's another wall. And I've got no... And all these layers of walls, you have to break them down. And at the pitch side, you just do that dead easy because they just tell you everything. Yeah.
0: You get your humanity back, don't you? Really?
1: You do. I honestly believe in it. And obviously we're 17 years coming into our 18th season this year. If it didn't work, I wouldn't do it.
0: Yeah.
1: But I'm kind of like, I'm godfather to 12 kids.
0: Yeah,
1: You become their parent.
0: Yeah.
1: Loads of the lads and girls that we work with, and I think John Moore's done some research, I think it was like 42% of our lads and girls have been through the care system. So there's no support network.
0: Yeah.
1: They leave care, they end up in a hostel. Didn't get any support. So we are like a big family.
0: Yeah.
1: And I don't know if I told you before, but we lost two kids during COVID through suicide. And that affected all our members. They're all on social media and stuff, so it affected them all.
0: Yeah.
1: And they were isolated. There's nothing that they could do.
0: You hear about these things, don't you? But it's, you know, it's meeting people who've actually, you know, personally sort of had it happen to them. It's completely different. What's your next track?
1: The next track, The Lighthouse Family. I remember these starting out, and they're so uplifting.

0: I had a breakdown a few years ago. Well, a few years ago, many years ago. It was a combination of loads of things that had happened. I'd lost two friends within 12 months of each other. And then I'd lost my cousin. She died. I was in Castlebridge when she died. And I found a kid who'd hung himself in the hostel. And I think it was a combination. It kind of like, you know, we're soldiers, aren't we? Just battle on. Oh, yeah, I'm all right, I'm all right. And I'll never forget the woman's name. Her name was Lorraine in the Asda. And the little green badge on her. And I just burst out crying. But I couldn't get my breath because I was inconsolable. And she just grabbed me by the hand, put the basket down and took me to the pharmacist. And the pharmacist gave me, I'd never heard of them, and I'd still take them now when I'm feeling a bit down. They're called Calms. And he said, you need to go home, take them, but you need to go and see your GP. And I'd had a meltdown. It's kind of a combination of everything. And I remember being on the couch. Oh, it seemed a lifetime. But just under my duvet, it was a black cloud, and people, all my friends and everyone was like, oh, come on, snap out of it. It's not that simple. Yeah. I wish I could, because I was breaking my mum's heart and she was like dead upset and stuff. But once that cloud's there, so where I was off work for months, and then in the end they sent me to counselling. Counselling's not for everyone, and it definitely wasn't for me. I'm not sitting there telling people about my business. I think that's me, Dad, the Scotty Road. Yeah. You just kind of crack on with it. But in my last session of the counselling, she just said, all the people who've gone over to the other side, I want you to go into an art gallery and all the people who've gone over to the other side, put them on big prints on the wall and walk out backwards and close the door. And that was probably the best session I ever had, because I used to think about everyone that Dad had lost and the kid who'd hung himself. Because I used to always think, when I went into the room, is this relevant?
1: Yeah, it's your life.
0: When I went into the room, there was lads pushing, going like, to get him off for his breakfast. I didn't do the wake-up call till 9 o'clock. We used to do it at 8.
1: Yeah.
0: And I used to always think, if it's gone at 8 o'clock, I got to save him. But he was a kid who kind of like what they call, he checked in to check out, so he'd killed himself over the weekend, and I found him on the Monday. But it still plays on your mind.
1: Yeah. There's got to be an element of self-blame, hasn't there, really, or something like that, what you could have done differently.
0: I think we do that in everything that we do, don't we? It's every walk of life, we think, oh, we'd have done this, can we do that? Just going back to the footy.
1: I want to move you on to like setting it up as a charity and how that's happened and what you've done with it since it was first set up.
0: So 2007, we were kicking a ball, jumpers for goalposts. We'd gone to the pits. They'd give us free on a Tuesday, and the bizarre thing is, it's still Tuesday 10 till 12 now, all them years later. So thanks to the pits for like still supporting us. And we wanted to kind of, we knew we had this group of lads. At the time, we were getting 180 lads playing footy. And we knew we had to do something with them. So we brought the NHS in to look at the lads' blood pressure and see if they had diabetes and stuff. And the poor women who came, the same women that used to come every month, they were there for like 3 months, never seen a soul. And the bosses were about to pull it. They said, we can't be putting these women here. It's like waste of NHS resources. And I said to this kid, go over and see that woman. Who is she? Who is she? Our lads and girls are weary of everyone.
1: Yeah.
0: Of like the police, the social, everyone. So you have to be careful who you bring into the organisation, because you're about protecting our members. So I said, oh, she's just done this. Anyway, he went over and she went, your blood pressure's dead high. He went, oh, check his. And the next minute, they were inundated. And they got some good results out of it, because our lads and girls are not going to they're not going to get checked, because the last thing they're thinking about is somewhere to sleep. Yeah. They're going to get a drink if they got a ciggy. Yeah. So their health is like kind of like last thing. So it's good that we got the NHS involved, and thanks them, they're still involved today.
1: Okay, so just the last part really. What's been the highlights of the homeless football club?
0: Seeing our lads and girls move on with their lives. So they come to us and, you know, they might still be in the hostel, they might be using, or they've got an issue with gambling or drink. It might be domestic abuse. And it's just seeing them, little flicker in them, and then moving on with their lives, and then they come back. Like, a couple of years later, and they've got kids, and they're like, "Oh, Finn, I want you to be the godfather and stuff." And it is about our members. It's our members run the club. They're my boss. They shape the club. It's their club. It's about them. So the highlights, it's not about winning awards, and we've won loads of awards. It's not about that. It's about the individuals who come and move on with their lives. People ask me why I do it. And there's a couple of reasons why I do it. Because when I say chief exec, believe me, it's still cleaning the toilets and making the tea. It's not chief exec money as a charity, because we don't have any money. But why I do it is, and there's a couple of reasons. There was a kid we worked with, I won't name him, but there was a kid that we worked with when I was in the hostel. He'd come out the army, and he'd had, sorry, I'll just say that again.
1: Yeah.
0: So there's a couple of reasons why I do it. There was a kid that we had in the hostel who'd just come out the army. So people think homeless people are like drug addicts and got drink problems. Not everyone has. And this kid had just come out the army, and he was discharged because he had shin splints. He'd gone from the care system into the army, thinking he was going to get support, and then they let him down. I was his key worker, and he was a good little footy player. And we ended up putting him in a bed sit in Walton, which I never ever knew were there. And it was the time when they used to get double money at Christmas, double benefits at Christmas. And I seen him in Tesco on Smithdown Road, and he had a shopping basket with all Smart Price stuff in, and a tin of Heinz baked beans with sausages. And I said, "Why have you got all Smart Price stuff on them?" And he said, "They're for me Christmas dinner." And that, I'm getting upset now. That always stuck with me, because there's thousands of kids like him out there who've got no support. And I think we have a duty as Liverpool Homeless Football Club to make sure that our lads and girls are safe and they've got someone to talk to. So it is a big burden to have, but do you know what? I enjoy it. And I think that the second reason I do it is because some of these kids don't have anyone. I know they all take the mickey out. I mean, "Oh, here's granddad." But they know they've got my number, and they can pick the phone up and ring me anytime. But do you know what? Please don't do it on a Saturday night, 2 o'clock in the morning, going, "I've just been Nick Finnow, the busies have got..."
1: Your life's not your own.
0: Definitely not. So my next track is Dionne Warwick, "That's What Friends Are For." I've got thousands of friends, but two friends who are always there for me, and this always reminds me of them.

0: Right, we're about to leave you. You've got a choice now. You got, you know, we offer you the opportunity to have take a book with you, besides the Bible. It's a complete waste of Shakespeare. Was obviously everyone's chomping at the bit to read, aren't they? So what book would you take with you?
1: So I can't take them then? No.
0: No. Okay. You got them.
1: There was a book I read when I was at uni, and it always stuck with me. It's called A Pavement for My Pillow. I'm not going to give you the story. I want you to go out and research it. But it's about an inspirational woman who'd been through the care system in the 50s, abused, ended on the streets of London, prostitution, drugs. And it's called A Pavement for My Pillow. I'll leave it at that.
0: Okay. What luxury object would you take with you?
1: Well, if I can only take one thing, because I want to say loads of things, because I like my luxuries, it's going to be the dog. I've got a French bulldog, and she's the most loveliest, cutest, always waiting when I get in with a big, like, sloppy chops. And she's just, I wouldn't be lonely if I was with her on my island.
0: Okay. So I'm about to get off now, so... enjoy your stay on Kenny Island and keep watching that horizon. We'll be along probably in a couple of months to pick you up. So we hope you enjoy your stay, John.
1: Thank you.
0: Thanks for coming on, John. It's been a pleasure. Thanks for coming in, making the time.
1: Cheers, thank you.

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Our aim is to get 100 people to pledge £100 to LCR, either in a lump sum by Bax or by setting up a standing order at only £8.34 per month. I realise £100 is a big ask, especially at the moment. But in reality, this £100 equates to eating one Greg steak bake or drinking one Starbucks coffee a week. In return for being part of Club 100, you'll get a framed certificate, an LCR mug, and the chance to be a guest on our programme, Kenny Ireland Discs. But more importantly, you'll get a warm, fuzzy feeling that you or your organisation is contributing to a worthwhile community project. You can either make a one-off payment by Bax of £100 or set up a monthly standing order of only £8.34. Donations need to be made to Kensington Vision, which is all one word, Community Interest Company via the Co-op Bank. Our SOR code is 089299. That's 089299. And our bank account details are 65255654. That's 65255654. If you'd like more information or more details, then contact me, Steve Farragher, by emailing steve@l-c-r.co.uk. Or you can even call into the LCR studio, 53 to 57 Holt Road, and you can also see what your donation is delivering to the community. 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

everyone, I'm Jo from Jobs Plus Toxteth. If you live in Liverpool 8, you're out of work, thinking about a career change, or just need a bit of support, we are a local, friendly team who are here to help you with anything from CVs, job searching, applications, and interview practice. We also hold small community events to help people get out of the house, mix with their neighbours, and that helps them with stress and it eases loneliness. We've also got an amazing garden space and it looks beautiful this time of year with all the flowers in bloom and the Toxteth birds and the bees are loving it too. As well as all that, we can help you find training, connect you to real local opportunities. Plus, we've got guaranteed interviews with some of the biggest employers in the city. You can find us at 3 Kelvin Grove in Toxteth. It's just a short walk from Prince's Park Gates. We're open Monday to Friday, 9 till 4:30. You don't need to struggle alone. Pop in, have a chat, have a cuppa, and let Jobs Plus Toxteth help. So, why not call us on 07 483 426 969. If you haven't got a pen, I'm going to say it again. 07 483

Well, hello and welcome back to another episode of Mersey Women. It's so great to have your company this afternoon. We are broadcasting from Liverpool Community Radio Station, Liverpool's only community radio station, right here in Kensington in the heart of Liverpool on 106.7 FM. You can also get us on your smart speaker. Ask it gently to play Mersey Women, play Liverpool Community Radio, and you can get all the catch-up episodes and all the other great shows that we put out here from LCR on our website, l-c-or.co.uk. So, yes, I'm Ciara Jones and I am creator and presenter of Mersey Women. This is a show that is all about helping in our own little way to help the lives and of all girls and women in Merseyside and help them live their best lives possible through having just brilliant guests on the show talking about the stuff that matters to us, the stuff like our health, our well-being, relationships, following our dreams, balancing life, home life, work life and all the rest in between. Just a little bit about my background as well, in case you wonder who is she. I'm also wear a little hat, health professional's hat. I work part-time now. I've been a health professional for over 30 years, 15 years as a midwife, and past 15 plus working in the area of public health, particularly looking after parents, children, and wider family networks there. So I am passionate about all things to do with our health and well-being. I'm also a mum myself. My kids now, they're in their early 20s, so they know it all. It's great. Yeah, they're 24 and they're 22. And I always like to put a shout out for my son Cormac, who's 22, is both profoundly and beautifully autistic in equal measures. And he's been my greatest teacher, guys, you know, for just opening our minds to all our differences and the importance of acknowledging them and supporting those differences and then embracing it, because that's just makes such a rich world for everyone. Everyone benefits from that one. And yeah, just briefly, that this little accent of mine was not from the lovely town of Liverpool. I like to think it's from an equally lovely town called Dublin across the Irish Sea. But I've been living in Liverpool, an adopted city, for the past 25 years and no plans to go anywhere. So great to have your company. So what have we got coming up on the show today? Well, going back to that passion of mine for looking after our health and well-being at every point in our lives, we recently heard from 54s, which is a newly formed group in Liverpool area for women who suddenly find themselves at that chapter of their lives, sometimes known as the menopause. So the founders of the group, Beth and Dawn, they got in touch with us wondering, could we talk more about this topic, please? And of course, we said, yes, we would be delighted to talk about a topic that affects roughly half the world's population and has done throughout our evolution as a species. And yet, sadly, isn't it true, there still seems to be so many misunderstandings and unnecessary suffering, quite frankly, and stigma surrounding this topic, doesn't there? So hopefully today, with the wonderful company that we have in the studio, we're going to attempt to demystify the subject a little bit and kind of break down the barriers and just kind of make it just a little bit, shed a little bit of light here and hopefully leave you feeling perhaps even a little more informed or enlightened about the subject and basically okay about the topic. So along with Beth and Dawn, who I'm delighted to welcome to the studio today, I'm also delighted to welcome Dr. Jen Peters to the show. And Jen is a local GP working community sexual health with many years of experience supporting women through menopause and related health concerns. She also holds the British Menopause Society's Management of the Menopause Certificate and is dedicated to providing evidence-based, compassionate care. She's passionate about women's health, so committed to empowering women and girls to achieve their full potential by supporting their physical well-being, mental health, and social confidence at every stage of life. So it's just wonderful to have Jen here too with us to have a really nice kind of balanced conversation here from our lived experience and our expertise. And just another little footnote on Ben, we're throwing out bios here today. She's born and bred in Liverpool and she's mum to three boys, bringing both professional experience and expertise and a personal understanding of kind of the challenges women face while balancing. Come back to that, isn't it? The family, work and their own well-being. But to get us in the mood here now for what I'm sure is going to be a really lively and enlightening conversation, let's just have a little listen to a bit of music. I'm going to have a local female artist, Katie Brown, and Liable.

0: That was the lovely Katie Brown and Liable. So welcome back to the show, to Mersey Women, where today we are talking all things menopause related. So let's get into this conversation. If it's all right, I'd like to turn to Beth and Dawn, who first got in touch with us a little while back, the show. And I'm just wondering, can you briefly give us our listeners a little story, kind of the story behind the founding of your group, 50 Forwards, please?
1: Hi. Thanks for having us on here. I'm Beth. And I'm here with Dawn, and we've known each other since we were in our 20s. We met at a toddler group, and we've just gone through every stage of life for a woman that you can go through, and now we find ourselves in our 50s. And when we hit 50, we'd sort of experienced a lot of life events and realised that we needed support more than ever for the menopause and the perimenopause. And we decided to set up the group, 50 Forwards, which is on an Instagram page. And we just try and offer advice and information for women in Liverpool, especially.
2: It did progress to podcasts, so we've done some podcasts, which is at 50 Forwards, which you get on Spotify or wherever you listen to your podcasts. So we talk about menopause, but we also talk about other things that women go through in life.
0: Okay.
2: There's quite a few different subjects, but where we're both at now is menopause. We've come through the perimenopause and we're into menopause and we're still navigating that. There's still so many things we don't understand, and we just talk about our experiences. And we welcome other people's experiences and feedback.
0: Okay. And just wondering, the very fact that you felt so propelled to sort start a little group like this, may I ask, did you have some quite negative experiences to date around the whole area of the menopause, from maybe not perhaps knowing what's out there or what to expect, or, do you know?
1: Yeah, the event of it happening, you know, was just in total despair, because you didn't know what was going on. You know, you'd feel rage, you'd be overly emotional. Also, we were dealing with teenagers as well, which was a lot to cope with.
0: Comes with their own challenges. We were saying off air before, yes.
1: And mm-hmm. we were just sort of floundering around, really, weren't we?
2: We were
1: saying, what's happening? What help can we get? But then the media started talking about it.
0: Okay.
2: When we were starting to go through it, it wasn't talked about much. It was only a few years later that it came to the fore, and Davina McCall opened a lot up on the media, didn't she? And then but before that, what did women do? Because women didn't know what was going on, and there wasn't such a thing as a menopause clinic, or it wasn't widely advertised, if there was. And also GPs are limited in their knowledge, because I don't think it's part of their training that they have to. I don't know, Jen will be able to let us know more, but I don't think it's compulsory for GPs to know a lot about the menopause.
0: So it sounds like, from what you're saying, there was almost a feeling of kind of bit at a loss here. Well, is that fair to say that you felt not quite sure where to go to kind of get the proper expert guidance, because there can be so much canter out there in the world, and in the world of social media and everything, that could be quite far away from the actual, you know, truth. And if we're talking about our health here at the end of the day, aren't we? And as you say, so rightly, women in their 50s, and I'm one of them too, very proud to say, you kind of, so many responsibilities as generally you have, don't you, at that point in your life, be it children, be it aging parents, or wider, you know, wider network of a family that requires support. And then perhaps you like to say, if you're following career paths as well, you might be quite kind of peaking there in ways, and there's expectations of that, and you have those dreams and ambitions, which is what we're all about, Mersey Women, that we can do both here. But it's a lot, isn't it?
2: Yes.
0: Yeah, it's a lot. I think maybe it's time, shall we turn to Jen? No pressure here, Jen. Welcome to the show. It's really wonderful to have you here. And I think I just would want to put out an opening question here for us both here in the programme, especially our listeners out there. Can you just briefly tell us, the layperson, what is the menopause, please?
3: Absolutely, and I think that's probably a good place to start, isn't it, with some definitions. So actually, menopause is a retrospective diagnosis. So you become menopausal when you are 12 months after your last natural menstrual period. So this is for women who are having their normal periods, you know, they're not on a method of contraception that might render them bleed free. This is for women who are having normal natural periods, 12 months without one, we are now menopausal, postmenopausal. What is harder to define is the perimenopause. So average age of menopause, 51. Perimenopause is that lead up to menopause status. So that will vary a lot for women. Average age again, about 46, but as with everything, it's a range. So for some women, it might be earlier than that. For some women, it might be later. But it's that time when we're starting to see some fluctuations in hormones. So ultimately, our sex hormones, estrogen and progesterone, mm-hmm. they're declining. Yep. And in that perimenopause state, they're often quite fluctuant. So you might get 1 month higher levels, one level low, slightly lower levels. So that's why we see a lot of time women say, last month I felt dreadful, I had flushes, sweats, but actually this month I feel all right. Okay. You know, it's that change in hormones which is ultimately leading to the decline.
0: So for women now listening out there today wondering, am I going through the perimenopause, what would be kind of the key sort of markers from what you're saying for. There to look for?
3: Yeah, absolutely. Mm. So often the first change is a change to their cycle, their menstrual cycle, if they are not on a method that changes their bleeding pattern. So they might start to see longer gaps between periods, or periods might become heavier or shorter gaps. That's often the first sign that things are starting to change. And then things like the flushes, sweats, as we mentioned. Now, not every woman will experience those. The vast majority will, but not everyone. Okay. They might start to notice other things like joint pains, rage, irritability, some mood change, difficulty sleeping, brain fog. I guess pretty much any symptom you could think of will be down somewhere. Yes. Potentially being a menopausal one.
0: It's so broad then, isn't
3: it's
0: it?
3: It's so broad.
0: And this is hard, isn't it? Because
3: really hard, yeah.
0: Because you're wondering, is it directly related to the perimenopause or could it be something
3: Absolutely.
0: Else?
3: Absolutely. And often women come, quite rightly, saying, can I have a blood test to tell me if I am in this stage? And actually for the vast majority of women, that's not particularly helpful. So especially in women 45 and over, we're going more on symptoms.
0: Okay.
3: That level of that hormone at that point in time is unlikely to be helpful. The time when we definitely would want to check hormone levels is women who are under 40 and we're suspecting premature menopause or premature ovarian failure.
0: Okay. That's helpful.
3: But on the whole, we're thinking of symptoms. What is that person in front of me telling me?
0: Okay, so woman, listener out there, or even, I'm so conscious as well of our partners here, isn't it? Listener part, those closest to them, because know them better than anybody, don't they? Then, you know, and often they're seeing, especially if we're talking mood swings here or possible the brain fog that you refer to, and that the concerns, would you advise them to go to long-term GP or what?
3: Yeah,
0: do you suggest?
3: Absolutely. And you know, I'm a GP myself, I know what a hard job it is, and as you quite rightly said, you know, for all GPs this won't be their area of interest, but there's certainly a lot of GPs who are really interested in this topic and will have gone on to do additional training. So I guess the first port of call definitely would be your GP, and you know, I think it's totally reasonable to ask at your practice, is there somebody who has an interest in this? It yeah. might not be a GP, it might be one of the specialist nurses, but is there anybody here who, you know, has a good knowledge of this topic who I could speak to?
0: That's good advice, actually, isn't it? Because we often hear that, and I guess Beth and Dawn, bringing you back in here, do you often hear that from your network, that people, women yourselves perhaps even, gone along to GPs and felt, really, actually, this is not their area of interest, you know?
1: Yeah, I actually went to my GP, who was a young male doctor, and I said to him, I've just watched Lorraine Kelly telling me on TV that Dr. Hilary Jones described her patches, so can I have some, please? Because I think I'm in perimenopause. And okay. I gave him all my symptoms that I had, and he prescribed me. But I don't know whether, you know, there wasn't much information for me. I'd sort of looked at it myself.
0: Yeah, and did you feel quite happy then with that consultation, and you were
1: Absolutely.
0: Listened to? Good,
1: yeah.
0: good.
1: Yeah.
0: No, this is what we want to hear, isn't it? Because we don't always hear this feedback from, fair to say, Jen, isn't
3: Absolutely.
0: It? I'm sorry. It's the world we're in, isn't it? And that, I'm kind of leading into that now, but patches and that and the whole world, and we could do a whole show on just HRT, couldn't we? I think we need to mention it here, and kind of what part it plays, Jen, what's your take on it, and what advice would you give?
3: Yeah, absolutely. So I think the management of menopausal symptoms is, you know, multifactorial. There's so many bits to the puzzle. Hormone replacement therapy, or HRT, is definitely one of them. So that does what it says on the tin, really. We are replacing, replenishing, topping up those hormones that are fluctuating, ultimately declining. So as you mentioned, there's a few different ways that that can be delivered. When a woman still has their uterus, their womb, we need to give both hormones, estrogen and progesterone. So if we give estrogen on its own or unopposed, the worry there is that we would risk thickening up that womb lining.
0: Okay.
3: So for women who are still have their womb in place, we are given two hormones, estrogen and progesterone. So it's the estrogen that's helping with those symptoms, but the progesterone is protecting the womb lining. For women who've had their womb removed, they've had a hysterectomy for whatever reason, in that scenario, we only need to give estrogen replacement.
0: Okay.
3: There's a just slight caveat to that. For some women who've had their womb removed for reasons like endometriosis, we often still do give progesterone as well. But on the whole, rule of thumb, if you've got your womb, still, it's estrogen and progesterone.
0: Okay. And the thinking behind it is, we're replacing the hormones that are depleting because those hormones are so needed in every system in the body, virtually.
3: Well,
0: right?
3: Absolutely, yeah. But saying that, you know, HRT isn't for everyone, and I don't think everybody has to go on it or feel like they need it. It's really for those women who are struggling, you know, their symptoms are affecting them day to day, work, home life, impact on their mental health. You know, we should really be offering this as an option to those those people.
0: And here in 2026, because there's been so much, hasn't there, over the years out there about HRT and concerns with it and risks, etc., where are we up to now in 2026?
3: You're totally right. There was some big studies that came out back in the 90s and that really put a lot of people, including doctors, prescribers, off taking HRT and being given HRT. Now, actually, the studies did have quite a few flaws in them, which, you know, we now know about. It was generally older women who were given the HRT in those studies. They were given more higher risk preparations of HRT. For the vast majority of women, the benefits of HRT outweigh the risks if we're given it at the right time. So that would usually be around the time of menopause.
0: Okay.
3: So we're not saying necessarily starting it in the 70s, 80s, 90s, but if this woman's coming to me, she's late 40s, she's in her 50s, for the vast majority of women, those benefits are going to outweigh the risks.
0: Okay, now that's really good to hear and kind of reassuring, isn't it? And I'm just going back to one of the symptoms you mentioned there, and we were talking off air before, Beth and Dawn, I think you had a question around this, brain fog. Did you have a question around this?
2: Yeah, a lot of people say they have brain fog, but what does that actually mean, and how is it affected by menopause? What is the correlation between the two?
3: Absolutely, and I think everybody's definition of brain fog is very different. So I've had women say to me, I've been in the middle of this big important meeting and my mind has gone blank and I just didn't know what to say, or I've been chatting to this person who I've known for years and years and I can't remember their name. So I think it is very variable what people mean by brain fog. And I guess that reduction in estrogen definitely does play a part in that. But it's not only that. I mean, as we were chatting before, I'm not quite at that stage yet. But I would say that often I have brain fog, but I think it's a combination of working full time, busy life, busy mum. I think it's, you know, it's often a combination of things, isn't it?
0: Yeah.
3: But certainly that does seem to be one of the predominant symptoms that people do come reporting that they're finding in perimenopause and menopause.
0: I know, because that's, does that help answer your question there?
2: It does. It does sound like it's mainly forgetfulness, or it's harder to process information and remember things. And obviously, Jen has said it's to do with that decline in estrogen.
3: Often women find when they do have some estrogen replacement, they do become sharper. They feel their, you know, their memory and things has improved.
2: Can I just throw in a bit of a curveball now? Just thought of it now, but we've discussed it, me and Beth. Where does testosterone come in?
3: Okay, yeah, really interesting conversation, testosterone. And like you said before, you could probably have a whole show on testosterone.
0: Yeah.
3: So it's very much in the social media domain at the moment, testosterone, isn't it? So certainly on the NHS anyway, our only indication for prescribing testosterone is for low libido or low sexual desire. There's some thoughts out there that it might help with other things like energy levels, general well-being, but kind of strictly on the NHS, we should be thinking about libido issues. And of course, libido, again, is such a difficult topic.
0: I know.
3: There's so many contributing factors.
0: There is. And yeah, now hopefully, and we'll get into it a little bit later if we have a chance, because, you know, we talk about the menopause here, but it's the impact, isn't it? On every area of one's life and kind of and relationships and family. So we're definitely going to, touch on that, definitely. Yeah. But no, that's really, really helpful guidance. So for the beginning, we think you're having symptoms, a listener out there and wondering, first port of call, reach the GP and asking at the practice, is there anybody who has a specialist interest in that? Yeah. That's a really good tip.
3: Yeah,
0: yeah, because, you know, there's so many different facets, isn't there, in medicine that you can kind of follow down. So if you're particularly interested in it, then you're going to be passionate about it. You're passionate about this,
3: Jen. Oh, absolutely. Yeah, the problem is you can't do it justice in a 10-minute appointment.
0: I know. Oh, my gosh. Well, it's quite a lot here to think about, but I think we'll just pause for a little bit of music now and we'll come back. And this isn't doom and gloom, my friends. Not at all. Oh, no. We have got lots of tips here and guidance. We're going to leave this show on a high here now, in control, definitely.
3: Oh, 100%.
0: 100%. Oh, let's have a little listen to Eleanor Kelly and Eventually.

0: Ah, that was the lovely Eleanor Kelly and Eleanor Nelly, I beg your pardon, and eventually, that's beautiful. So welcome back to our great conversation here today on Mersey Women about all things to do with the menopause. And my welcome back to Beth and Dawn from 50 Forward and Jen, our expert here on all things menopause. And it's such a vast topic, my friends, isn't it? Like to try and cover here. But I think we've kind of, thank you so much, Jen, there. We've kind of covered, like, you know, kind of markers where a woman might think she might be going through that perimenopausal phase and when to reach out for help, etc., and what help is out there, you know, and starting off with your GP and asking if anybody in that surgery would be particular interest in the menopause. So and obviously to go to them. We've talked about HRT and that, but I often think, though, you know, it's such a vast array of symptoms here. They're so broad, and the impact this must have for women, not only on themselves, but on them, those closest to them, be their partners, their children, their parents, their colleagues at work. Can you kind of, from your experience, Jen, and talking and supporting women along this, do you find that there's a lot of concern there that goes out to that wider?
1: Yeah, there really is, really is. And I think we touched a bit on libido before, but that is often, you know, a lot of women come to us to discuss, you know, if they feel brave enough to have that conversation.
0: Okay.
1: And again, as we said, lots of reasons for that, ranging from how they feel to themselves due to just actually sex is really painful now when it never used to be. So I think I would just encourage women to try and be as open and honest as they can. You know, certainly as a GP, this won't be anything that we haven't heard before.
0: Yeah.
1: And it takes a lot for us to get embarrassed about things. So really would encourage women, if they are struggling with symptoms, to come forward.
0: I know, and it's almost as well encouraging women not to wait for it to get too bad, isn't it? You know, kind of be really clued in, isn't it? I always try to help myself this too, you know, that be clued into your body and how you roll and what works for you, and be tuned in when it's not quite that way, isn't it? It's
1: absolutely
0: looking after ourselves here, isn't it? And responding to that and going, actually, no, there's a bit of a change going on here, has been for a few weeks, before we get to the crisis point, you know.
1: And I think, you know, empowering yourself with information as much as possible. And I really feel for everybody, really, but women in particular, because there's so much information out there. It's who do you trust, who do you listen to, and I can certainly recommend some really decent websites which we can link to the show. Good quality evidence,
0: great. That's it, isn't it? Because you could be drown in the info out there, and that in itself is overwhelming, so you just don't even want to go there, do you? Like, you're kind of think this is just too much effort, quite frankly, and I've got all this in my intray, my life and my job and my kids and everything else going on. But, you know, as the old saying goes, you can't pour from an empty cup here, can you? And don't look after ourselves. So that's interesting. Do you often find then it's sadly still when women are quite breaking point, really, that they come along.
1: Yeah, and often, you know, with the libido thing, it's just, I'm worried my husband's going to leave me, or he's going to get fed up, or I'm going to have to quit my job because I can't function like I used to, and I've got big decisions to make. And that's really sad to hear that, isn't
0: it's
1: that
0: really
1: women
0: sad.
1: Feel like that.
0: What advice then would you give, firstly, here for partners? Partners are listening in today. Male, female, whatever, partners who are listening in, those closest to these women.
1: Absolutely. And I think it's checking in, isn't it? It's checking in on your partner. You know, is she doing okay? It's trying to be as supportive as possible.
0: Yes.
1: Which I know can be hard, and not dismissing things, you know.
0: Yeah.
1: Encouraging that person that you love to go and seek help and think about

0: best ways that you can support.
1: Yeah, absolutely, isn't it? And it's just, yeah, leaning back into it, isn't it? That kind of nurturing those close relationships for us all, which is so important.
0: Yeah.
1: Beth and Dawn, I don't know if you want to come in here at all. I mean, your networks, have you found?
2: Yeah, for me, it was definitely close female friends, my friends, who could relate, who were going through it. And also my adult daughter as well. She'd been hearing about it in her workplace. So at least some employers were addressing the issue.
1: I know on that, actually, thank you for raising that. That's really important point, isn't it? Support from employers at this time. Is there, like, you do hear quite a bit, there's legislation going through, correct me if I'm wrong here. Is that right, Jen?
3: Yeah, there was an act passed last year, wasn't there? Workplaces, I think, with 250 or more employees are going to have to produce like a menopause action plan,
1: right?
3: To kind of show how they're going to support their staff going through menopause. And again, just hearing anecdotally from patients, it does seem that there are a lot of workplaces who do have things in place, you know. They'll have like a lunchtime group, or you know, they'll do webinars, or they'll have some support for staff, which I think is so important.
1: It's so important. I know actually they do in the NHS, they do, to be fair. There's quite a lot has gone into that, and as you say, you know, even a 10-minute webinar or your lunch break or whatever, it's
3: cooler, the option to wear cooler uniform, better material, you know,
1: these sort of things. It's the practical
3: fans,
1: things,
3: yeah, lunch breaks, water stations, you know. Just simple things,
1: And sometimes it is the most simple things, and the most simple adjustments can make all the difference, isn't it?
4: I did hear a while ago, I was watching a programme actually, and the police had one in place, and the female police officer said if she's really fatigued in the morning, she can phone in and she can come in at 11 o'clock and maybe she wakes a bit later, but it was that flexible.
1: That's nice.
4: For menopausal women.
1: That openness, like I said at the top of the show, this is something affecting half the population. So like we need to have the baselines here, don't we?
4: Oh, absolutely.
1: Oh, no, completely, completely.
2: And sort of waking up at 3 a.m., 4 a.m., you go through that phase as well.
1: And
2: then you have to get up for work and it's
1: parental duties and everything, and you're exhausted.
2: And you find yourself nodding off in the late afternoon at work because of the fact you haven't had a proper night's sleep.
3: And I think as well, you know, talking about basics there, we mustn't kind of forget about the actual basics, like good diet, good nutrition, making sure that we're getting some exercise, the importance of strength training, resistance training, really protecting our muscle
1: mass. That really increases, Jen, doesn't it, as women go into their 50s, am I right in saying that?
3: So again, these hormones, these changes in hormones,
1: we're reducing our
3: muscle mass, our strength, and you know, resistance training is so important. So absolutely, by all means, you know, getting out walking, great, but we need some weights as
1: Do the weights as
3: we need some weights.
1: It's for the core body strength, is that right?
3: Absolutely. We don't want to be falling, we don't want to be breaking our hip, you know, we want some good diet, good protein, good exercise.
1: Okay, that's great, great help, great tips. No, absolutely, because there is that saying too, isn't there? You are what you eat, and the kind of, you know, energy giving foods, isn't it?
3: Absolutely.
1: And kind of, we can't get away from that. Just, I remember when we were preparing for the show, Jen, as well, you were quite keen to mention, just briefly, actually, it seems ironic, but and around this topic, contraception.
3: I think this is often quite overlooked. Women assume they're perimenopausal, menopausal, there's no chance of pregnancy. So again, I just wanted to put a little shout out there to say, you know, we should still definitely be thinking of this as well. And again, the official advice is if you're still having natural periods, you need contraception for 2 years after your last period if you're under 50, 1 year after your last period if you're over 50. And of course, there's lots of methods of contraception that we have available. And some of them can be used as part of HRT as well. So, you know.
1: Okay, so you could be on both. You could on contraception and HRT.
3: Absolutely. So you can get a little device, a coil, an intrauterine device that releases a very small amount of progesterone hormone, does a great job thinning your womb lining, so it's sorting out your HRT, well, half of your HRT, part of your HRT, sorting out your contraception, and generally getting rid of your horrible bleeding as well.
1: So it ticks quite a few
3: boxes.
1: Actually, and for women, again, I'm just thinking here in Liverpool, Merseyside, where we're going out to, but indeed the wider world too, to discuss that, I guess, start off the GP, or do we have clinics in Liverpool?
3: There's loads of places now women can get contraception, ranging from GP, sexual health services, lots of pharmacies now provide contraception care as well. Some areas it's online provision you couldn't get. So, yeah, definitely I guess it's not what most people would want, is a little surprise pregnancy in their late 40s or early 50s.
1: That will be a whole other show, my friend.
3: Yes. But it happens.
1: It does happen. And we'd have plenty to talk about.
3: Yes. But,
1: no. I know. Not today, though. Beth Dawn, is there anything you want to come on with here?
4: Just going back to when you were saying about relationships and stuff, you do become quite irritable and you lack the same patience, and that can affect your relationships with everyone around you, really, I think. And there's periods of time where you're just not emotionally present because you, you know, so that does affect your relationships with everyone around you. So that is, you know, I've had a period of time When I look back now and see that's how I was.
1: Yeah. Mm. Did you find anything that helped during that time at all, Dawn?
4: Well, I did go on HRT. So when I was at particularly low mood, I did go on HRT, and I have been on it since. So it's keeping me on an even keel.
1: Yeah.
4: Emotionally, I would say.
2: Yeah. Mm. And there's a lot of women who need antidepressants, you know, because it's there's a feeling of a lack of joy. I felt it for a while as well. You can't feel happy, you can't feel any joy, even though you know your life is good.
1: Yes.
2: And you've got, you're alive, and you've got all your lovely family and friends, but you just feel a lack of joy, like a dark mood.
1: That must have been quite scary.
2: It is scary when you've never felt like that before, but you know that it is connected to the midlife.
1: Was that explained to you, Beth, and thank you for sharing that, as a matter of interest, was that explained to you? That's
2: the doctor always said, you know, will always offer you them if you've got a low mood. But no, I guess I kind of read about it and talked to people, talked to friends about it.
1: Do you have any thoughts on this, Jane?
3: I think it's great that you've brought that up, actually, because again, a lot of the talk on social media is, oh, you've been fobbed off with antidepressants. That's absolutely not the case. You know, often it's a combination of treatment, and it might be HRT and an antidepressant that's needed, you know. So they definitely do have a role in menopause management. So I think that is really important that you've highlighted that.
1: Thank you.
2: Of course, also it coincided with my mother passing away as well. The perimenopause, when I was getting all the symptoms, and that was just the worst time, you know, if there's something else happening, you know, like parents passing away or being ill, or, you know, any sort of really significant event kind of piles it on even more.
5: Layer upon layer upon layer, and you're grieving for your parent. You're going through that process of bereavement, which is so individual, isn't it?
2: Because I can look back now and see, sort of rationalise it now. Yeah. At a time,
3: you probably thought, what is the universe throwing at me? More and more stuff to deal with.
5: Oh, I'm glad that you
3: absolutely you
5: got the help you needed, Beth, isn't it? And for anybody listening who might think the thing may be going through something not dissimilar, what would you advise, Beth?
2: I think always keep talking.
5: Yeah.
2: You know, don't keep it to yourself.
5: Yeah.
2: You must have somebody that you can talk to, and if not, then go to the GP and they will get you counsellor or somebody, you know, don't bottle it up.
1: And I think we also need to remember, like, anybody can phone the GP for somebody else, can't they, if they're concerned? Do you know what I mean?
3: We can always, we might, if that person hasn't necessarily got permission to kind of speak for that patient, for that person, we can always listen to concerns. We probably couldn't share information, but we could take on board those concerns.
1: As a friend, I'm just thinking here, you could contact and say, just, you know, and then it's over too.
3: And now most practices use the e-consultation. So obviously they're quite long for, you know, fill in, set aside an hour of your time.
1: Yes, indeed.
3: But, you know, you can really put down what you're struggling with on that. And I think that can be really helpful for you to kind of collect your thoughts, get it all down, but also then for that person, that health professional reading it, can say, look, I can see what's going on here and what this person needs help with.
1: It's almost that idea of the catharsis of journaling, isn't it? Even the writing things down, just it's offloading, isn't it? It's a form of offloading and just taking the weight and sharing the load, isn't
3: it? Absolutely.
1: Beth, Jen, going back to what we chatted about before when we were researching, you were quite keen as well to mention just sort of the broader, if we have a moment, and I think we might, mm-hmm. just a gynae health and that, and that we should, as women, we should be looking out for, yeah, at this point. Is there any kind
3: absolutely
1: of
3: so
1: tips there?
3: Not forgetting to be going for your smear appointments, yes, when you're called, your mm-hmm. mammograms when you're called, checking those breasts. That is one of the increased risks with hormone replacement therapy, small increased risk of breast cancer.
1: Okay.
3: But, you know, there are other things that can increase that risk as well. So being overweight, drinking lots of alcohol, you know, looking at all those modifiable risk factors that people can, you know, adjust. I'm not saying it's easy, of course, it's not. But, you know, looking at what you can do on a personal level to improve your general well-being, okay, and your health.
1: Okay. Okay. Was there any tips that you had, like, kind of this change, kind of... Kind of, it's a bit more intimate now, but you know, the gynae health and
3: yeah, absolutely.
1: So health, we mentioned,
3: we touched on it before, but painful sex. So
1: yeah,
3: the bladder, the vagina, the vulva, that can really suffer that area from that reduction in hormones. So it's not uncommon to experience things like vaginal dryness, recurrent water infections, running the loo all the time, and you can have what we call localized estrogen, so a little pessary or a cream that delivers estrogen just to that area. So it's quite different from the whole body HRT. This is very local acting, very, very low risk. And, you know, there's hardly any woman really who couldn't use that.
1: Okay.
3: And it can be life changing for some women.
1: Wow.
3: You know, if they've just got symptoms in that area, definitely work. And you can even get it over the counter now in the pharmacy.
1: Okay. Yeah. Oh, right. Oh, yeah, that's good, isn't it?
3: Yeah.
1: I think as well, Beth and Dawn, did you have a question about postmenopausal bleeding? Was it or something? Did you want to ask, Jen? Moment or?
4: Yeah. When to worry.
3: Mm-hmm. Yeah. So if you've gone over that 12 months since that last natural period and you see any bleeding, we want to know about it as GPs.
1: Okay.
3: Definitely.
1: Okay.
3: Yeah. So anything over that 12 months is classed as postmenopausal. It's not unusual to get a bit of bleeding when you first start HRT. Within the first few months, that's acceptable. Again, if it starts after 6 months, or, you know, it's very heavy, problematic, again, definitely worth, you know, speaking to somebody about that.
1: Oh, yes. Thank you for that. Well worth raising. Yeah, I know, because you could still be a bit like, oh, they're just lighter now.
3: Yeah, it's
1: whatever.
3: Just a period after this time. Yeah. But yeah, we'd always want to know about that.
1: Okay. Did you have any other questions at this point coming up, Dawn?
6: Just wondering if perimenopause and menopause are linked to any joint pain, because we tend to find we get a lot of joint pain, back, knee, hip, and aching, a general aching.
3: Yeah.
6: I'm not saying it's all the time, but
3: you're aware of that.
6: It's quite common amongst people that...
3: Yeah, definitely. So, yeah, aging definitely contributes to that. But, yeah, again, that reduction in estrogen, that, you know, reduction in your muscle mass, you know, your bone health can be affected as well postmenopausally. So again, coming back to that importance of the good diet, the good lifestyle, you know, good exercise, strength resistance training, really, really important. And for some women, HRT helps with those bone and joint problems, but not always.
1: Pilates is good, isn't it?
3: Yes.
1: I'm a big fan. Yoga, I'm a big fan.
3: I think the idea is just a bit of a mix of
1: it's
3: things.
1: It's a mix.
3: Isn't it?
1: And the thing as well, isn't it, with exercise, you got to do what you enjoy.
3: Yeah.
1: Don't you? Or you're not going to do it otherwise.
3: And
1: like,
3: you do feel better afterwards.
1: Yeah, oh, completely.
3: You really do feel better.
1: Oh, yeah, and you're allowed to. And smoke, a little bit of smoke, just a little sprinkling of smoke. Yeah, I've done my workout. Just a little bit, you know, in the midst of everything else, you know. So I wanted to definitely highlight, Jen, the there's some women's health hubs, is that right, in Liverpool? Do you to share?
3: It's a little bit complex, the women's health hub situation, but definitely, as we said, first post call would be your GP. If your GP feels that this is something that's out of their remit, or, you know, a bit too specialised for them, there's a few options. So one option is referring into secondary care hospital and menopause specialists. So that's generally our women who've had breast cancer or hormone dependent cancers, or have that premature ovarian insufficiency, premature menopause we talked about before. The women's health hubs are available to some people, and that is generally a GP who's maybe got a bit more of a specialist interest in this area, and the GP practice could refer into them for just slightly more specialised advice.
1: Oh, that's good to know, though.
3: But for the vast majority of menopause care, that can and should be provided in primary care in GP.
1: With your GP. Okay, that's really good. That's really good to know. No, thank you for that. And
3: and again, I speak to women and say, I felt I needed to go private. Again, You shouldn't need to be paying for these things.
5: No, I would have thought not, you know. And of course, there's always, we've got the hubs, and we're going to share all the links. We will put them absolutely up on our post at the end of the show for where they can go for proper guidance. recommended guidance. That's the word I'm looking for. Recommended guidance. And of course, 54s, is there any shout out you want to put for your group, your support group? Sounds wonderful and reasons behind it. Yeah.
6: If you want to look at our Instagram page and also the podcast that we've done on Spotify, you'll find it under 50_4 and then WARDS, 54s. And also, we've got some exciting news, haven't we, Dawn?
4: Yeah, we're hoping to get some premises, and we were looking at having a safe space for women. So it will be like our own little hub, and it won't require any referrals. We're not health professionals, but it'll be a safe space for women of all ages. And, you know, we might get people in to offer things, you know, and we're looking at that possibility. It's something we really want to do, and, you know, make the accessible maybe in the city centre, but that's our next project.
6: Well-being of women in Liverpool.
4: So if anyone can help with that, contact us.
5: Yeah, put it out there and keep us posted, and we'll put it out here, of course, as well. And we could talk forever here. Could we on this topic? But I think we have to, before we have to sadly come to a close here. We have to pull some positives about this whole period of our lives. If there's anything out there that, you know, and.
3: Yeah,
5: you know.
3: Well, I think you touched on it before by saying, actually, you know, and I know you might think, well, you're not at that stage yet, Jen, so you've got no right in saying this, but, you know, that stage of menopause, you're often, like you said, you've done really well in your career, you know, you've got on really well in life. We should be embracing this stage. You know, you might not have to worry about contraception anymore, so that's a worry that's gone.
5: Personally.
3: Yeah, that pregnancy risk is gone. And really just embracing how amazing, you know, our menopausal women can be.
5: I know, and these amazing bodies we have that can go through this, and perhaps where some of us have brought children into the world. An extraordinary machine. I think the most amazing machine in the world is the human body. You know, it really, really, really is. And it's to be kind of so deeply respected, isn't it? And then the give back we get is just fabulous, I think, from it, you know? And it's, I think as well, and please just tell me what you think, Beth and Dawn. I think you get to the point in your life, don't you? You see, we're all so much older than you, Jed. You'll see the photos later on Instagram. But you get to the point, though, you know, there's experience. You have life experience.
3: Yeah, absolutely.
5: You get to that point, don't you? And the confidence comes with it, doesn't it? And you're like, you know, you've been there and you've done it, and you've brought children up, or you've looked after parents, trailblazed a career or whatever, and you're allowed to own it and get out there and like what you wonderful ladies are doing here, you know.
6: And it's lovely having time for yourself.
5: No
6: one's got any demands on you anymore, and you apart from the dog.
5: I know. Yeah.
6: And you just say, oh, I'm free.
5: No. I know. Oh, that's love it. That's a beautiful note to end on. I'm free. But speaking of notes, as I just want to so sincerely thank you all for coming in for I really enjoy listening into this conversation.
3: Great.
5: It's really good, so deeply, deeply informative, and hearing both your version, you know, with your lived experience, Beth and Dawn, and coming in with your expertise, Jen. It's been a beautiful combination. Thank you. We always like to say a thank you opportunity to our guests who approach us for a little song request. Beth and Dawn, would you like to give us an intro?
4: We've chosen Raw by Katy Perry because it's a really empowering song. It's about getting through the challenges of life and coming out the other side and really being a strong woman who can tackle anything.
5: Love it. And on that note...

That was the amazing Katy Perry. What a song to finish on. And Roar. And it just takes me a little moment more just to want to say again my hugest thanks to Jen, Dr. Jen Peters, and to Beth and to Dawn from 54. Thank you so much, all of you, for coming along today and having, it's been a great conversation. And I hope you, our listeners, have found something there that might just help in some small way, or to somebody you know, and just reach out, let them know the show is on. And as I say, we'll have it on the links, and also we'll put this out on our social media as well. We're on TikTok, we're on Instagram, LCR_106.7 FM. So until the next time, until the next episode of Mersey Women, it's my thanks to our guests again, and to you, our lovely listeners. As always, you take good care and of each other, and take good care of yourself. Bye for now.

0: 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If you live in Liverpool late, you're out of work, thinking about a career change, or just need a bit of support, we are a local, friendly team who are here to help you with anything from CVs, job searching, applications, and interview practice. 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We've also got an amazing garden space and it looks beautiful this time of year with all the flowers in bloom and the Toxteth birds and the bees are loving it too. As well as all that, we can help you find training and connect you to real local opportunities. Plus, we've got guaranteed interviews with some of the biggest employers in the city. You can find us at 3 Kelvin Grove in Toxteth. It's just a short walk from Prince's Park Gates. We're open Monday to Friday, 9 till 4:30. You don't need to struggle alone. 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So why not call us on 07 483 426 969. If you haven't got a pen, I'm going to say it again. 07 483 426 969. Or just search in Google Jobs Plus Toxteth and on social media. But don't forget, if you do get in touch, make sure you mention that you heard about us on Liverpool Community Radio. Hi everyone, I'm Jo from Jobs Plus Toxteth. If you live in Liverpool late, you're out of work, thinking about a career change, or just need a bit of support, we are a local, friendly team who are here to help you with anything from CVs, job searching, applications, and interview practice. We also hold small community events to help people get out of the house, mix with their neighbours, and that helps them with stress and it eases loneliness. We've also got an amazing garden space and it looks beautiful this time of year with all the flowers in bloom and the Toxteth birds and the bees are loving it too. As well as all that, we can help you find training and connect you to real local opportunities. Plus, we've got guaranteed interviews with some of the biggest employers in the city. You can find us at 3 Kelvin Grove in Toxteth. It's just a short walk from Prince's Park Gates. We're open Monday to Friday, 9 till 4:30. You don't need to struggle alone. 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So why not call us on 07 483 426 969. If you haven't got a pen, I'm going to say it again. 07.
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2: Hi and welcome along to the 6th edition now of Film Music Legends. Tonight it is all dedicated to the work of Alan Silvestri, if you've heard of him. You've probably heard of some of the movies that he's composed soundtrack scores to. So we'll go into a little bit about him next to just introduce you to this show here on Liverpool Community Radio. So he was born in 1950. He was originally from and he was brought up in New Jersey. And he showed an interest in music when he decided to go to the private Berklee School of Music in Boston in the 60s. And around that time in his young life, he was also a drummer with a band from Teaneck in New Jersey called the Wildcats, who may or may not be still going. And then he decided to go to LA. But when he arrived in 1970, he was broke and he said that he didn't even watch many films. He had no idea how to compose any music. And so he bought a book on how to compose by Earl Hagen when he was asked to compose a score for a low-budget film which is called The Doberman Gang, which is a film from 1972. At the time he was working as a session guitarist. It was possibly a case of fake it until you make it, but he really did make it when he made it. And he started to work on various film soundtracks throughout the 70s and TV shows as well. He composed the most for a series you might remember called Chips, which which stands for the California Highway Interstate Patrol, and they were two cops on motorbikes. And I think it was more lighthearted, but it was a crime drama, though, covering various cases. It ran between 1976 and 1983. He wrote the score and the theme. He also had some other TV work as well, if you remember series such as Tales from the Crypt, and Starsky and Hutch was another one as well. He wrote music for several episodes of these, not as much as for Chips. So we're going to play a theme from the Doberman Gang now, because it was his first film soundtrack that he was asked to write. Here is a short theme from that film.

So a bit like when I was asked to produce this show, I found a way to do it. You find a way to do it, and that's what he did, composing the music for that film when he had no experience of doing so before. That does sound pretty good. Very much in the style of that sort of thing for crime shows in the 70s. It's quite a quirky plot. An animal trainer who trains some Doberman dogs to commit an armed robbery. Sounds like an interesting watch. I haven't seen it. Maybe you haven't either. So that's the first theme that we're playing in 1972, which is the start of his film soundtrack career. And why not play the theme to the biggest work that he got in the 70s, which is writing the music for Chips. Here is the main theme to the show.

You may or may not have heard of Robert Zemeckis, who is a major Hollywood director. He certainly is almost as prolific now as Steven Spielberg, although he is the famous name, isn't it, that is always mentioned when it comes to directors. It was actually somebody called Brian Ross Chudnow that asked him to score the music for the Doberman Gang, but he had a long relationship with Robert Zemeckis, who is a name behind many films that he directed that you will have heard of. The Back to the Future series, Forrest Gump, Father of the Bride, and many more. Some of those themes we are going to be playing as part of this look into the best film music as composed by Alan Silvestri on the 6th edition now of Film Music Legends. So now we're going out the 70s into the 80s, and this became one of the biggest hits of the 80s and one of the most lucrative films that Robert Zemeckis went on to direct. It was a film starring Michael Douglas and Kathleen Turner. You already know which one it is. He was the producer of it, so he had a lot to do with the creative direction of this movie. It blends the themes of romance, a little bit of comedy, and it's also fundamentally an action-adventure thriller. And it goes on a trip around the world, particularly in the sequel. But in the first film, the action is all set in Colombia. Joan Wilder is a romance novelist. She's quite shy, but she's thrust into travelling into Colombia because her sister has been kidnapped. The plot all evolves around some treasure. She has actually been given a map to find this treasure. And it's the story of an unlikely love affair when she meets Jack Colton, who's an exotic bird smuggler. And he's an adventurer, and he starts to become interested, obviously, in helping to find the treasure. And at first they irritate each other, but, you know, it's opposites attract, isn't it? They're flanked by the character that Danny DeVito plays, which is Ralph. He's somewhat of an antagonist in the movie because he starts to realise that there's some treasure at stake and starts to follow them on their adventure in Colombia. So this film did very well, so well that 20th Century Fox, because it made over $100 million, they wanted a sequel, and Michael Douglas wasn't that keen, but he was persuaded, and the following year, The Jewel of the Nile came out, and it was even more of an adventure into a fictional dictatorship in Africa. So it really had a globe-trotting feel about this movie. For the first film, which was Romancing the Stone, which they at first thought would probably just be a one-off, but it wasn't. The music was, of course, composed by Alan Silvestri. He blends themes of romance. It's a more subtle approach that he takes to the music, and then he blends in the elements that are more intense, that work with the action and thriller parts of it. So this is the end theme. It reprises the main titles, and it's of no surprise that we get a lot of use of the saxophone here. Blending into this one is the theme for the beginning of the movie, when Joan Wilder discovers that her New York apartment has been ransacked. The theme is given the direct name of Ransacked Apartment, and then he uses the same quite subtle approach in flavouring the second theme with a far more intense vibe, but it uses a light percussion still. It is called Ransacked Apartment because that's exactly what it is a theme for. So after a little bit of these titles play, you will hear that one.

I'm not sure if I'm right, but they could be the more intense tremolo strings there that create that atmosphere straight away in the ransacked apartment. So that's the second movie theme I've played with Alan Silvestri composing it, because that's what this hour is all about here on Liverpool Community Radio. From the 1984 action thriller, but also romance-based film, Romancing the Stone. So a sequel did follow, The Jewel of the Nile, which was even more globe-trotting in nature. And then another one that reunited Kathleen Turner, Michael Douglas and Danny DeVito had nothing to do with the story of the first two films, but it was the love story in reverse. This was a couple who were initially close and they got more and more bitter with each other until it led to a fairly extreme divorce. And Danny DeVito was the divorce lawyer. They were destroying the house by even just the middle of the film, if you watch that, from 1989. So the next one from Alan Silvestri that I'm going to play you now, we're now moving to the absolute hit of the decade, which Robert Zemeckis directed. This is Back to the Future. Robert Zemeckis and Gale came up with the idea in 1980, but they were rejected from doing it by studios over 40 times. And yet, when it finally happened, it became one of the defining movie hits of the 80s. It involved time travel experiments gone wrong. So Michael J. Fox is sent back to the 50s. He's a teenager and he has to reunite his parents and therefore fix his own timeline and put it back together. Huey Lewis and the News were approached about writing a song for the movie, but he did not want to. He did not want to write a song that directly referenced it. And I think it was probably Zemeckis that told him it didn't actually matter. He just wanted a strong song associated with it. So the lyrics have nothing to do with it. You probably heard it from 1985. The Power of Love by Huey Lewis and the News, and the movie association is Back to the Future. The song played in the movie over the opening scenes, but this one is how it all closed. The end credits theme, as composed by Alan Silvestri from Back to the Future.

So that one was 1985, the same year that we got the James Bond film A View to a Kill, the last Roger Moore James Bond film, in which he was well into his 50s. There's still some hope for me playing James Bond. Not really, because I'm in my mid-40s. The coming-of-age teen drama, The Breakfast Club, directed by John Hughes, and the start of EastEnders. Moving further forward in the 80s, he continued to prolifically score a number of films after Back to the Future, but we're going to pick one of those that you've likely heard of in particular, and that is from 1988. It was famed for being part animated and part live action, in which an animated character was actually implanted into the film. The voice for this character was played by Kathleen Turner, going back to Romancing the Stone. It was called Who Framed Roger Rabbit. It was based on a novel from 1981 called Who Censored Roger Rabbit. It starred Bob Hoskins as the most significant live-action character. He is a private detective who hates cartoons, and it's set in some sort of alternative history of Hollywood where humans and cartoons exist together. He has to help exonerate the character of Roger, who has been framed for murder. And I've not actually seen it, so I'm just kind of going through what this plot is. And it's something I eventually will see. And I've just already heard the end credits theme we're about to play. It was another one that was directed by Robert Zemeckis, so he certainly had a lot of Hollywood hits on his hands. So these are the end titles from Who Framed Roger Rabbit. It's a lively one.

Now moving forward to 1991, it's one that's going to hark back to the Valentine's edition of the show that I brought you here on Liverpool Community Radio, because you couldn't pick a better choice of film. Originally, this was a film made in 1950, but it was given a big-budget Hollywood remake in 1991, and it would become one of the many hits of Steve Martin, who played an overprotective father. It wasn't so much that his daughter had chosen the wrong man to be her husband and he didn't approve, but he just didn't like the idea of his daughter growing up, and he found it very stressful arranging the wedding. So it's following all of those things, and there's plenty of comedy in it and a bit of drama as well. What's interesting about what Alan Silvestri chooses to do for this music, it's very simple, really. He incorporates the wedding march itself, made famous by Mendelssohn, who had composed it to use as a soundtrack for an adaptation of a Shakespeare play, A Midsummer Night's Dream, back at the time. Then it was used by Queen Victoria in 1859 in her wedding to Frederick William of Prussia. And that was what really made it the choice. Ordinary people then started to use it as a theme for their own weddings, and it became that really cliched wedding march. So obviously it was a perfect choice to use in the film soundtrack. He blends the use of it and then goes into a whimsical and sentimental theme of his own composition following it. Since I've already played the opening theme in the Valentine's edition, we're going to go for the end credits of the 1991 film Father of the Bride. It starts out with the wedding march, and then it goes into a wonderful little bit of light jazz, could fit into Frank Griffin's show.

legendary film soundtracks from equally legendary films. Each week, this program explores through the works of the most legendary film composers who have composed the most well-known film music of all time. Film Music Legends. And you're listening to an hour of film soundtrack music. That's what this hour is all about. It's called Film Music Legends. And in each edition, it's all about the film music of one composer. You may or may not have heard of them, some famous names. We started the series off with John Williams in this one, which is the sixth one. It's all about Alan Silvestri. You'll probably recognise some of the films that he's written music for, like that one that's just played, the music from Father of the Bride, which was so successful they did actually have a sequel that came out in 1995, Father of the Bride Part 2. In it, it explores a little bit more about his daughter's married life and follows her to when she becomes pregnant. So a bit more about Alan Silvestri. He has a private pilot's licence. And if you remember the James Horner edition of this, sadly I had to say that is why James Horner died in 2015. But Alan Silvestri is still with us, and one of the other things that he likes to do is taste wine. He's got a wine tasting room in his private place in Carmel Valley in California. That does sound pretty good. I'm going back now to play you a theme again that I already played you on the Valentine's edition of Film Music Legends. That's the acting debut of Whitney Houston in 1992. She was already pretty famous as a singing superstar already, and then she goes on to portray the fictional Rachel Maron, which is very much like her character. And then it's all about the relationship she builds with her bodyguard, who becomes more than her bodyguard. He is assigned to protect her from an obsessed stalker who is trying to kill her. So it blends romantic drama with the mood of an action thriller. And that is expressed also in the way that Alan Silvestri composes the theme for the bodyguard. It felt almost biographical because she was playing a role that was so much like her own career as well. She was made even more famous playing the famous in parody Rachel Maron on The Bodyguard. Music from the film included lots of songs by Whitney Houston herself and also by some other artists like The Soul System and Lisa Stansfield, who also had chart hits from the really well-selling Bodyguard soundtrack that became one of the biggest albums of the whole year. And one of the biggest selling soundtracks of all time. It's a moody theme, combining those romantic drama aspects of the film, and also the way that it became a sort of action thriller at times. It's a very moody piece. At times it's sentimental, and at other times it reflects the film's more somber mood. Film Music Legends, Alan Silvestri on Liverpool Community Radio. Here is the theme from The Bodyguard in 1992.

The moody Bodyguard film starring Whitney Houston there. The main theme scored by Alan Silvestri. It's on the soundtrack alongside the big Whitney Houston songs that got released as a result of the film as well. She was just about as famous as her character that she portrayed called Rachel Farron, and she went on to become even more famous after appearing in The Bodyguard and having hits like I Will Always Love You, which also serves as a main theme to the film. It was originally a Dolly Parton song in 1980. It became the biggest selling song of 1992, and it spent ages at number one both in the both sides of the Atlantic, in the UK and the US. And then she had some other hits as well from that soundtrack, like Chaka Khan's I'm Every Woman. There was a cover that she released in 1993, and also Run to You and Queen of the Night. So Alan Silvestri was working with director Mick Jackson with that one, and he went back to working with someone he had worked on with many big films in the 80s, like Back to the Future. I've already played you that theme. We now go 2 years on from 1992 in this film Music Legend special about Alan Silvestri. 2 years on from working on The Bodyguard, he was also involved in another of the 90s big movie hits. So I'm not sure whether it was like Home Alone in 1990, a sort of accidental success. Did they actually realise how big this film would become? It's about a character who I think a lot of people could relate to and empathise with, because he's a sort of underdog. He's a normal person, but he's also somebody who is simple-minded, well-intentioned, and he could be a victim of this world, and he doesn't quite understand it, but he has a good heart, and he just wants to live a good life, but life gets in the way, and we see his experiences through his eyes. So we have him in his close relationship with his childhood sweetheart, Jenny, but she goes on to lead a very turbulent life and doesn't quite want him to be involved in it, and that brings much sadness to him. And then his mother passes away quite young as well. And then we see the colourful events of his life in which he's almost accidentally involved in some of the key moments of American history over the 20th century. So it's a kind of chronicle of all that. And then we see it through Forrest Gump's experience. He gets drafted into the Vietnam War because that was a bit of a lottery. He happens to be in the right place to witness the Watergate scandal. When President Nixon puts him in the hotel across the street, he notices lights on. When he investigates, it turns out to be that, but he doesn't quite realise it at the time. And then he even accidentally invests in a company called Apple, thinking it's just going to sell fruit. So his naiveness can sometimes lead him into the right direction in life as well. Then after all of some of that, when Jenny comes back to him for a bit of comfort, at a turbulent moment in her life, but then she dashes his hopes again, he gets this spontaneous idea in his sadness to just start running, and that's where that comes from. And then he tells you how he gets and sits on that now legendary bench as well. So the score

that Alan Silvestri puts together for this really combines some of these moods. One of optimistic sentimentality. Yes, I know I'm using that word too much throughout this show. And that's how the Suite from Forrest Gump starts, but then it gets into some of the poignant and somber moments in this film later on in the theme. Here it is. He's from Alabama and he runs to California in the end, doesn't he? Originally a 1986 novel, it was developed into a movie in 1994. Life is like a box of chocolates is the famous quote, or is it? Have a listen back to one of the editions of Tales of the Unexplained about the so-called Mandela Effect, where we find out that actually it always was all along, life was like a box of chocolates. That is strange.

epically long film and one of the roles that Tom Hanks is most well known for. It shows some range as well in how he deals with the emotions of this character that so many of us have sympathy for. Someone who is too naive, simple and good-hearted to cope with this world, but he somehow does and has a very colourful life with it. So it was made in 1994, so this special of Film Music Legends is the sixth one so far that you're hearing on Liverpool Community Radio. I do this every month, and it's all about the work of Alan Silvestri. So that's yet another film that Robert Zemeckis asked him to score. But this one is very different. We move forward to 1997 now. It was back in 1993 when Lee Evans wasn't yet an established comedian that packed out arenas. His comedy was very physical, but he also comments on the absurd nature of ordinary life as well. His first feature film that he starred in was very much like a Laurel and Hardy type slapstick and physical comedy based film. He starred in that with Nathan Lane. It's called Mouse Hunt. And you guessed it, Alan Silvestri composed the theme music, so we're about to play that next. The brothers, I'm not even going to correct it if I'm wrong, stand to inherit a house from their, again, I'm not going to research to find out if this is wrong, either dad or grandfather or something like that, a big country mansion. There's only one problem, the mouse infestation. So cue the hilarious slapstick comedy. It's a bit like the recent Rowan Atkinson Netflix series, Man vs. Bee. And we saw a similar sort of comedy mixed in with Mr. Bean's general naive nature. Also in the summer of 1997 release, that was the Bean Ultimate Disaster movie. So we have a frenetic, high-energy theme, mostly orchestral-based, and he avoids using the pizzicato strings, which are typical for such things in film soundtracks. So here it is. If you haven't heard it for a while, it is the theme to Mouse Hunt.

The theme's a little bit comic, but it also has that bit of serious tension running through it as well, which is, it's the way that Alan Silvestri manages to blend quite seamlessly various moods that you get and doesn't stick to just one type of feeling, which is a skill that he really has in composing soundtrack music like that one. So that was one of the blockbuster movies of summer 1997. You might also remember the likes of Men in Black, Titanic, and Bean, Ultimate Disaster Movie, when that was given its first feature-length film as well by Hollywood. So this next one takes us now into 1998. It is a Walt Disney live-action remake of a film that was first released in 1961. It involves twins. It was the first feature film to star Lindsay Lohan. She had many movie hits after this one of a similar type, including Freaky Friday, a remake of another Disney live-action movie involving, well, it was body-swapping in that case, before she kind of went on a much more party and turbulent lifestyle that really made it difficult to pin her down in terms of actually appearing in the film studios. But before that happened, she was a young film star playing two roles, that of twins. In the film storyline, they had never met, but when they bonded, they wanted to bring back their divorced parents back together and plotted a way to do so. So we have a nice light-hearted piece from Alan Silvestri for this plot. It is chirpy and sentimental and also a bit like the Father of the Bride music. It goes into a bit of light jazz as well. From the summer of 98, well, I think it was, it's The Suite from the Parent Trap.

Sweep from the Parent Trap, one of Alan Silvestri's many film compositions, now taking us almost to the end of the 90s. There was a similar film with the Olsen twins, one of their most well-known ones. It had Kirstie Alley in it. It was called It Takes Two back in 1995. And this next one, now taking us to 2000, is not going to be about people who come back together, but people who have to spend time on their own. One person, even though he played two characters. Tom Hanks actually played a variety of roles in a film that we're about to play towards the end of the show, but in this one, it was all about playing himself stuck on a remote desert island. Like Robinson Crusoe, but with a more modern form of transport, he worked for FedEx and his plane crashed in deserting him on a South Pacific island. And just like I think Robinson Crusoe did, and I definitely would have done this, he had a football with him and he painted a face on it, and that became his companion called Wilson. So in Alan Silvestri's theme for this one, you can hear the travel influences in it and the idea of using these sorts of instruments to represent a tropical desert island, if that's what I think. They're not tropical, are they, in the South Pacific, but they are islands with quite a warm climate. So that's what we've got here in the main theme to Castaway, sort of a woodwind instrument.

So that instrument at the beginning just suggests an island, doesn't it? Which is exactly where Tom Hanks, his character, was spending his time, Robinson Crusoe style, after crashing his plane in the South Pacific. That was the film Castaway from 2000, the main titles. That's the second to last theme on tonight's edition of Film Music Legend, which is all about the work of Alan Silvestri. And there's another connection now with Robert Zemeckis again, that he's been working with for several decades at this point, as he co-wrote the screenplay for the film The Polar Express, which took a long time to get a Hollywood film adapted out of it because it was a children's book first in 1985. So it might be the height of summer, but I'm going to end the show on a Christmas-related film. I did play the song that was released from this movie, which had a really whimsical, magical feel to it. That was Josh Groban and Believe. You can hear that on Christmas Film Music Legends. It might be played again when the festive season comes around, which won't be all that long now that it's already the middle of summer. The film is called The Polar Express. It involves a boy going on a journey on the magical Polar Express, getting to go to Lapland and meet Santa Claus, and probably also one of the characters that Tom Hanks plays, as he plays several from within the film. This is the last theme on tonight's Film Music Legends, and I hope you've been enjoying the music of Alan Silvestri from some of the films, some of which you might know and some of which you might not have known. I'll be back with another film music composer next month. This is the theme from The Polar Express in 2004. Bye for now.

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1: That was
2: 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Film Music Legends.
0: Presented and edited by...
3: 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I realise £100 is a big ask, especially at the moment. 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In return for being part of Club 100, you'll get a frame certificate, an LCR mug, and the chance to be a guest on our programme, Kenny Island Discs. But more importantly, you'll get a warm, fuzzy feeling that you or your organisation is contributing to a worthwhile community project. You can either make a one-off payment by BAX of £100 or set up a monthly standing order of only £8.34. Donations need to be made to Kensington Vision, which is all one word, Community Interest Company via the Co-op Bank. Our SOR code is 089299. That's 089299. And our bank account details are 65255654. That's 65255654. If you'd like more information or more details, then contact me, Steve Farragher, by emailing steve@l-c-r.co.uk. Or you can even call into the LCR studio, 53 to 57 Holt Road. And you can also see what your donation is delivering to the community. 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

0: here we are back again with the reading room. So it's been a while, but hopefully you remember what book we're reading. It was To the Lighthouse by Virginia Woolf. And I'm here, Krista. My name's Krista, and I'm here with Barry.
1: Hello.
0: Singer, songwriter, and poet. And I'm also here with Sue Gerard. Hi, Sue.
2: Hi, Krista.
0: She's a author, poet, actress. So we have some very special people with us. I'm going to start with you, Sue. Okay, so To the Lighthouse, 1927 novel by Virginia Woolf, the 20th century modernist. That's what she's been described as. So what did you think of the book?
2: Well, I always wanted to read a work by Virginia Woolf, and I thought this was the ideal opportunity for me to do this. But I did find that it left me with mixed feelings, to be honest. I found it very complex in its stream of consciousness and its characters and their interweaving, which only gave us a plot of sorts. At the beginning, I found the use of the very long sentences and paragraphs made it difficult to follow at first. And I have to say, I got confused with some of the characters, such as which she is she and which he is this. And the fact that she introduces so many characters at the beginning, I found a bit confusing. And sometimes, because they were only briefly mentioned, I thought that I really wasn't interested in finding out that much more about them. But having said that, I thought that her use of the characters' reflections through other people's eyes was really well done. But I only got into this book by page 25 with Mr. Banks's reflections on his friendship with Mrs. Ramsay. And at this point, I have to say, I was thinking, thank God for Mrs. Ramsay.
0: Yeah. Well, you're lucky you did get into it. I'm not saying anything yet, but here's Barry. Barry, what's your opinion?
1: I understand exactly where Sue's coming from. It reminded me a little bit of something that Bill Bryson said, the travel writer, which is that, you know, travel is better looking back without the anxiety of the practical. And I felt a little bit like that about this book, in as much as looking back, having read it, I enjoyed it more, in as much as I have to say that the... Because the book's in three sections, really, for the benefit of the listeners. It's like one day in time at a house up in the Isle of Skye with a family and friends. And then at the end, there's another day, sort of 10 years on, and the war's in between. But the middle section of the book is a sort of the time passing. And it was fairly unfathomable on first read, I thought. And it was only when I was going back that I realised that the even the house itself was narrating some of the time passing, which was a fairly interesting concept, but not easy to grasp on first run through.
0: Yeah, I agree. I really couldn't get into it. And I have actually tried to read Virginia Woolf before. And I really couldn't get into it either. But I did. I'm glad that I did have the opportunity to read something of hers, because she's rated as one of the best novelists of the 20th century, isn't she?
1: Oh, she is, yeah.
0: Just like Fitzgerald with The Great Gatsby. Yeah, so a couple of things that I didn't rate that much, like with you, Sue. I found it confusing. I know there's a certain style to that, and they kind of... mentioned that James Joyce wrote in a similar style.
2: Yes,
0: I have tried
2: yes.
0: to read James Joyce. I think I got through a couple of pages and I just didn't know what was going on. So it's not really my style. I don't really understand. For me, personally, I think it's quite self-indulgent to write like that.
2: Yes.
0: With no kind of plot, really. And it is about, what do they call it, kind of the consciousness, is that what they call it?
2: Stream of consciousness.
0: Yeah. So, and then looking into Virginia Woolf, I saw that she did used to sit in around and just think of her thoughts, because she had like a few mental health problems.
2: Yes.
0: So it was just her really kind of reeling off these thoughts, which people can do. I'm not saying that I could write like Virginia Woolf, but that stream of consciousness, I suppose back in the day, was unusual when women couldn't really give their emotions and their thoughts freely. So possibly that's where she became, you know, a famous writer. Yeah, so Sue, what can you add to any of that?
2: Well, I would agree with you on that. I felt that there was a lot of the author in this book. For example, the same number of siblings. And I think that with the depth of analysis and other conclusions, I felt a lot of her was coming through. I thought that it was possibly because all the characters found it hard to speak out loud about their feelings, and they reflected inwardly about their feelings. And I think that was an indicator of how people in that society behaved and how society's changed in what we allow ourselves to think and do. With parts of it, I felt that I felt guilty that I was trespassing into someone's mind, or a stranger with a little knowledge of their world, reading their diaries. And I felt I had to do a lot of reading between the lines before I could start enjoying it more.
0: Absolutely. Well, when I was explaining it to somebody, they said, briefly, what's it about? And I thought, okay, James couldn't go to the lighthouse. Exactly. Yeah, and he laughed as well. So, and then he does go in the end. And yeah, I get it that, you know, he's kind of forgiven his father in the end for giving him that big disappointment. But I just think, you know, build a bridge, get over it. Barry.
1: there's a danger of oversimplifying it, I think. I think it's an interesting study, I think. I mean, obviously it takes a single episode, which is the day at the start off where everybody's on holiday and the son, James, who is about 7 years old, wants to go to the lighthouse. And his mum says that they will be able to go to the lighthouse, but the father knows that they won't be able to go to the lighthouse because the weather won't be any good the next day. And it does sort of, that first part of the book is about that. And then the last part of the book is about the denouement of that in light of the fact that James's mother has died and one of his sisters has died in childbirth and one of his brothers has died in the war. So there's quite a lot of baggage in between the two. And why that particular episode is chosen in order to illustrate that relationship with the father is probably fairly convoluted. But nonetheless, you know, that first section of the book, I mean, in books that we've read before, like, say, The Heart of Darkness and what have you, where, you know, there's a narrator and it's done in the first person and what have you, and we're getting that story. This is a different book altogether in that it actually sort of goes to each person. So you see what's inside each person's mind rather than an external narrator, which is an interesting concept, I think, you know. And I think that, and obviously confusing for the reader as you know, for confused the three of us, but nonetheless, the concept, it's like conceptual art, if you like. It's that sort of thing where you think, well, I could have done that, but you couldn't.
0: Yeah,
1: you know?
0: You're right.
1: It's like, and that's the point. And I think it is the same with conceptual visual art. It's that idea and it's that whole principle and where it's set. I mean, there are certainly, for me, far easier books to read in that time period. But nonetheless, I thought it was valuable and an interesting thing to read. And I felt, like I said before, basically felt better for having read it afterwards. So,
0: absolutely agree with you, Barry. I'm glad that I've read it, and I get it. I get that what she's trying to do. I just didn't think it was that interesting for me. And also, there was one part of the book that's, you know, because I did read up on what other people have thought about the book, and a lot of people were saying, you know, in the first part, it's traumatic when one of the guests asks for some more soup.
1: Yes.
0: And I really didn't get, I don't get things like that, but I do put it in its context. So it was like the 1900s, the early 1900s. I also looked up Virginia Woolf, and I thought she had a very interesting life. And she was lucky because she was educated and she was able to write books. So yes. That to me was like an important part of it too, like just writing her thoughts. Sue, what do you think?
2: Yeah, I'd agree with that. I mean, she did say, "Oh, one needs to be a writer. It's £200 in a room of one's own." Well, when she was born, £200 would be a working man's wage for a year. Mm-hmm. So it's not blithely that easy in those days to be a writer. But I think with the book, I got a sense of the characters being settled within their world, yet unsettled because their world wasn't giving them what they needed, completely what they needed. I do think as well that I found some of it rambling, I have to say, and I also do think that I did become quite impatient with the narrative and the characters. But what you just said, Krista, thinking, are there nothing better to do than think of the alphabet? And I know the alphabet had a significance for Mr. Ramsay, but it was self-indulgent to me in that sense. But it did make me think about their inner thoughts and sometimes my own response to that. I noted that there was very little dialogue in the book.
0: Yeah.
2: And very little happens. But I also think it's interesting that neither Mrs. Ramsay's first name nor her husband's are actually mentioned. And Daphne du Maurier did this with the in Rebecca with the second Mrs. de Winters. She never had a first name. She was always Mrs. de Winters, whereas his first wife was always known as Rebecca. And it's really making his characters more anonymous.
0: Yes.
2: By not giving them a first name. So, and obviously this was before before Rebecca was written. But I did find that interesting. And Barry's referred to the tragedy that hit the family. But I also found it interesting that significant moments almost passed by unnoticed, such as the death of Mrs. Ramsay and Andrew in the war and through. Whereas so much attention and thought was given to comparative nothingness.
0: You're right, Sue, and actually that just remind me of, like, nowadays when you watch a film, for me, there's too much attention on the special effects and the action. And so this is kind of the opposite way. There's not much attention on what's actually happening. It is just thought. So that's actually quite an interesting point. Barry?
1: I think that... yeah, so I take issue a little bit with the characterisation because I think that the Mrs. Ramsay character is a very strong character, and I think that I'm not sure that she misses out that you miss out by not knowing her name. In that, I'd probably have forgotten it anyway, to be honest, because there's so many different names.
0: Oh, there is.
1: You know, that and so the idea that it's Mrs. Ramsay sort of fixed it in my mind because there was only one, if you know what I mean, Mrs. So, but in terms of her characterization. We're looking at a time here which was like sort of just post-Edwardian, I suppose, like post-Victorian, really. I mean, I think that the image of Mr. Ramsay was a sort of typical martinet-type Victorian character. And he was, as a lot of people were at that time, he was taken with philosophy and you know, sort of more esoteric sort of issues and what have you. And I thought that Mrs. Ramsay had the total measure of him because he was a very sort of fickle man and he was quite vain and he needed her to support him. And she knew that and she played that game. And at the same time, she was like harking back to the past a little bit where she wanted the other Lily Briscoe. She sort of had her matched up to another guy who was an older guy. I think that she felt that that order of things was the right order of things and the way it should go. I think at the end, because it was only like one day or 24 hours, that you couldn't really cover the death of Mrs. Ramsay any better, in as much as, like I say, that central bit where time passes actually covers all that and throws in lots of things, including the house falling into disrepair and the cleaner coming and, you know, and getting it back to, you know, and like I say, Andrew dying and the girl dying in childbirth. So that when you come to the second part, the characterization of Lily Briscoe ego is even stronger, because Mr. Ramsay wants the same sort of reassurance of her, but she's a far more independent woman, and she is, like, what she wants to do is to complete her painting, because that's her goal in life. And I think that Virginia Woolf is using that, like, allegorically, you know, to actually show that independence from men, and I felt that quite strongly was carried out very well, I thought.
0: That's a good point as well. The novel kind of looks on relationships as well, doesn't it? That's part of the novel's main kind of characteristics, but I find that the relationships were not that interesting. I didn't find any of the characters that interesting, really. However, the end, is it Lily Briscoe? Is she the artist?
1: She's the artist,
0: and
1: yeah.
0: I liked the end when she realised it was more about, I think, the journey than the actual destination. That was my interpretation. She'd finished the painting, but she realised, no, it was about, just actually wanting to do it. So I thought that was quite good. That was the best part for me, really, at the very end when she said that. Anything else you can add, Sue?
2: Yeah, I think with Mrs. Ramsay, I wanted more about her demise, because I felt she was really the only interesting character in the book. And I didn't like the fact that it was Mrs. Ramsay's dead, full stop. I wanted to know more, because she was the one character that actually engaged me.
0: Yeah.
2: And I think that's why I felt she'd just been airbrushed out of the plot. And as I said right at the beginning, there was a point where I was thinking, thank God for Mrs. Ramsay, because otherwise I think I'd have to put this book down. So, it's that kind of... She was the only one I had an affection for, so I felt quite hurt when she was just dismissed.
0: Well, I agree, because like the major things that happened were one of the ladies lost her engagement ring on the beach, didn't she?
2: Yes, yes,
0: and that was
2: she
0: a
2: did,
0: major
2: yes.
0: event. And, you know, that to me is kind of something that happens. It's not very nice, but that does happen. And then the soup bit, that's laughable.
2: Yes.
0: She complains because he asks for some more soup. The lighthouse visit, he's disappointed. What other points were there? Barry, can you think of any other kind of specific points in the book? Oh, they get engaged as well, don't they?
1: I think you're being a bit unkind to it, really. I think that I read different things into it, and I don't honestly think that Mrs. Ramsay was whitewashed out of it. I think she's the focal point of the last bit, because Lily Briscoe is painting an image of Mrs. Ramsay, and that's when she gets it, you know, and so there's this. A conflict between what was the Victorian time and this. In so many of the books that we've read with the period novels, and you talk about the characters, and most of the time all they do is sit at home and knit, you know. So to actually find in this one, you know, that the characters weren't characterised, I think is a bit unfair, really. I think that she was, Mrs. Ramsay was very much an exemplar of a strong woman in that Victorian time. And it was it's that changeover to what Lily Briscoe was at the end, which is one of the key aspects of the book, you know. And in as much as Virginia Woolf, you know, the idea that Lily Briscoe, I think, is a sister Vanessa
0: yes.
1: Bell. I think that's the given, And I think that the whole lifestyle was a very modernist lifestyle. You know, they were part of the Bloomsbury set. They sort of rebelled against the bourgeoisie, although, to be honest, they were probably fairly bourgeois themselves. But, you know, they had, like, ménage à trois and ménage à quatre. For the time, they were very sort of risque groups of people.
0: Yeah.
1: And so, not, you know, the whole persona was them of being very modern thinking. And this particular novel... It, you know, illustrates it, if you like, and tells that tale. And I think it does it very succinctly, you know, with that stream of consciousness, notwithstanding the fact that I had to go back and reread bits in order to understand that.
0: Absolutely. So, you know. It was like a diary, and it reminded me of things that maybe somebody would write in your diary, like, for example, you know, I had chicken for dinner and it was lovely, that kind of thing, which does anybody else really want to know? I'm not knocking it in that way, that I just think, yeah, at the end there was a poignant point with basically enjoying the moment. That's what I got from it.
2: Yes.
0: Sue, can you add something?
2: Yeah, I mean, I do agree that it's sort of a novel about change, and particularly the role of women changing. I also like the way that Mrs. Ramsay's intelligence is brought to the fore, that she's not just this Victorian stroke Edwardian, housewife. I mean, on page 34, I think her husband thinks of her, that her simplicity fathomed what clever people falsified, which shows the depth to her character. And, I mean, I did enjoy reading the book, because I've always wanted to read some of Virginia Woolf.
0: So I
2: felt that it was worthwhile reading. I'm not sure whether I would tackle another one unless Barry's picked one for the next reading.
0: We have no choice.
1: What on earth? What do you think of me, Sue?
2: I've got no choice whatsoever, so Barry will probably do that. And I felt it led me into another style of writing, which for me required another style of reading.
0: That's very true. It's very true. Yeah. And I suppose, like, it is, it's dated, because back in the day, I suppose it would have been quite unusual to have this woman painting and to have those thoughts and, to think of.
1: Because they do have the guy, there was the guy whose name, is it Tansley? I can't remember all the names. But Tansley, who was a big admirer of Mr. Ramsay, the philosopher, and had written his own things, but who was basically, you know, our women can't paint, you know. I mean, so there was that sort of, you know, you could see that there was a conflict there, and the fighting against the old world and the new world, if you like, at this time.
2: It was pigeonholing, I think. Yeah,
1: but I think that at the end of the day, you know, that one of her conclusions, because I think there's quite a few there, is that, you know, that, like Krista said, you know, that part of it is the journey, you know, and part of it is doing, it's like Polonius' thing, you know, to your own self be true, you know, and I think that was what, you know, there's certainly values out of that, because, you know, it was the social mores was for them to do very much different things. Like I say, I mean, I would stress that bit, really, which I do think is worth, you know, sort of looking at again, which is that Mr. Ramsay sort of makes stops to make small talk with Lily Briscoe, and she knows what he wants her to say, and she won't say it. And I think that's like a really critical bit, you know, and like a sort of a wow bit, if you like, you know.
0: Absolutely, so,
2: Not obeying anymore.
1: Yeah, absolutely.
2: Yeah.
0: Sue, can you add anything?
2: I was just wondering, there is a film of this, which obviously I've not watched. I just wondered if either of you two...
0: I tried to find the film. I had been told the film was as boring as the book.
1: Right.
0: But I tried to find it on YouTube, but I couldn't get it. There was only I managed to get something, and it was a Chinese translation of the book in audio.
1: Right.
0: And I don't speak Mandarin. Right. I did want to watch the film, because I heard there was.
1: You
0: a
1: mean
0: film.
1: You do speak Cantonese? Is what you're
0: absolutely
1: saying.
0: Yeah, right. But anyway, ni hao. I did try. I thought I'll read if I watch the film, it might give me more insight. I do think it was. You know, like with James forgiving his father at the end, and I think maybe you can look into that, and maybe that's what she wanted, was the thing that, you know, as time passes, you do forgive, you get mature. But really, there wasn't much in it for me. But also, I'll just talk about Virginia Woolf and her. She had a very interesting life, didn't she, as well?
2: She was
0: quite unique in the way she explored her sexuality. And she married, but was also quite mentally unstable. And there was a thing saying, I think it was about her, are artists, I'm not looking at Barry there, are you more fulfilled in your artwork if you do have some mental health kind of, not problems, but issues maybe? That was a whole thing when I was reading about
1: her. I've
0: been
1: trying to develop some all my life.
0: It's true. Okay, so... But just moving on though, because Sue, you've got some things you want to announce, haven't you, about an event?
2: Yes.
0: I hope it's not too late to announce them, because we are 2 weeks late from what we're going to do the show.
2: It's, yes, it's I'll do the events first, and then do you want me to do the poetry, the tribute?
0: I'd love you to do that.
2: So I'll just the first event. It's shamelessly self-publicity here, I'm afraid.
0: And why not?
2: But it's an exhibition of concrete poetry, which is where the subjects of the poems are not just represented by the words, but by the shape in which they're presented. So the poem of the cross is in the shape of the cross.
0: Oh.
2: And this, yes, so it's my exhibition, it's my concrete poetry, and it's going to be at St Helens Bookstop in Bridge Street, and it's from Monday the 27th of July until Saturday the 1st of August.
0: Okay.
2: It does reflect a lot about St Helens in it's this work in there representing light, because our motto is Ex Terra Lucem, out of the earth came light, and then glass, because of the glass industry, and Isabel Roby, who was hanged with the Lancashire Witches, was from St Helens. So, but there are other general poems in there, and I'm actually going to be at the bookstop on Saturday the 1st of August.
0: Okay.
2: From 11 to 1. With a poetry reading at 11:30.
0: Nice.
2: Now, this is free, but ticketed, and you can go online for tickets at https://www.ticketsource.com/booking/t-xdagavj. But what I'll do, Krista, is I shall send those details to you.
0: Yes.
2: Unless you do shorthand, you'll never get those down.
0: Yeah, I lost it in the first three digits.
2: Yes, yeah. So if I send them, send that through to you, Krista.
0: Yes.
2: Or you can go on their Instagram account at the St Helens Bookstop.
0: Oh, so you can find it on the St Helens Bookstop.
2: You'll find it on the St Helens Bookstop as well.
0: Bookstop, is it? Bookstop?
2: Bookstop,
0: or shop?
2: Yeah. As in the bookstops here.
0: Ah, okay. That's great. That's good.
2: And it's, yeah. So you go to their biography and then event tickets. So that might be a shorter way. Or if all else fails, you can just give them a ring on St Helens 01744-902-768.
0: Yeah, so it's the Bookstop, St Helens Bookstop. That's the easiest for me to have a look at that.

0: You've done a lot of stuff, and a lot of stuff for St. Helens too, haven't you?
1: Yes, I have. And that leads me on to the second event, Krista, which is a fundraising event. There is a magazine in St. Helens, and when I see you, I must pass one of these on to you. It's Glass Eye, and it reflects the past of St. Helens, but the recent past as well, you know, the 80s, the 90s.
0: Mm.
1: And it also looks at future plans for St. Helens, what's happening now. It's a community magazine, but it's completely unfunded. So this is a fundraiser,
0: okay.
1: And it showcases some writers and contributors, of which I'm one. So I'm doing some poetry about St. Helens and about the area, about the whole, you know, Merseyside area.
0: Okay, yeah.
1: And again, that's at the bookstop.
0: Okay.
1: But it's actually on Saturday, 25th of July, and it starts at 1:30.
0: Okay, cool.
1: And but tickets are £10 for that, because as I say, it's a fundraiser.
0: Yes.
1: And every penny goes to the magazine. And if you go to wegottickets.com, you will find them there.
0: Okay, cool. So what's the website that you find the tickets on again? Can you repeat
1: it's,
0: that?
1: It's https://wegottickets.com.
0: Okay.
1: WeGotTickets.com.
0: Okay.
1: Yeah.
0: Okay. Cool.
1: And
0: well,
1: and
0: you
1: can trace it through there. So I'm thinking of just permanently moving into the bookstop.
0: I don't blame you. It might be a bit cooler in there. Help yourself
1: I'm
0: to tea. Yeah.
1: I'm living there.
0: Yeah.
1: to live.
0: Well, I think that suits you well. The bookstop.
1: Yes,
0: it's
1: a fabulous
0: place,
1: Krista. Mm. So when you come over, I'll have to take you in.
0: Yeah,
1: and
0: please do. That's
1: get
0: great.
1: Get
0: yes, I'm, yeah,
1: there, it's a fabulous place.
0: Cool. I'm planning a visit soon. We're eager to listen to your poems now, Sue.
1: Right. So these poems they were originally to commemorate the Battle of the Somme, which was 110 years on 1st of July, which was fought until the 18th of November 1916. I've had more than a million casualties.
0: Wow.
1: There was a second Battle of the Somme, which was 1918, March through to April. But on the first day, 60,000 casualties, 20,000 killed in action, and it was the heaviest day's loss for the British Army. A lot of people, men from St. Helens, went there, and my granddad, he survived, but he was a stretcher bearer. St. Helens pals were very actively engaged at the Battle of the Somme, but 1,007 men signed up, but by the time 1917 came, there was only 13 left.
0: From St. Helens?
1: Yeah. So it was really, you know, and a lot of them left and went to the Lancashire Fusiliers, so it's quite devastating.
0: Yeah.
1: And then also Liverpool had one of the largest PALS battalions, and on the first day of the Somme, 200 of them were killed.
0: Just insane.
1: And at the end of the war, 20% of the volunteers had been killed, and a further 50% had been injured. So
0: it's heartbreaking.
1: These poems are really in memory of the Somme, but also everyone else who fought in the Great War and other wars as well, because I think the feelings run through the same, Krista.
0: Yeah.
1: You know, the mode of fighting might change, but I think the loss and sacrifice remains the same.
0: Absolutely.
1: So I'm going to take you back to when men enlisted with this one, and it's called Mammy Mammy. Mammy Mammy, what's that sound? What's that sound, Mammy? The drums are playing, townsfolk playing, church bells ring and people sing. Mammy, Mammy, where's our Billy's coat? Where's our Billy's coat, Mammy? Mammy, Mammy, where are the boys going? Where are the boys going, Mammy? I hear their boots, see their suits. I hear them talking, watch them walking. Mammy, Mammy, where's our Billy's cat? Where's our Billy's cat, Mammy? Mammy, Mammy, can I go and see? Can I go? See, Mammy? I'm only small, but I won't fall. Is it a special day this Saturday? Mammy, Mammy, where's our Billy's boots? Where's our Billy's boots, Mammy? Mammy, Mammy, why do you cry? Why do you cry, Mammy? Is it the rent, money I've spent? Is it the mine? Is

0: father say, Mummy, where's everybody going? Where's everybody going, Mummy? Mummy, why did Billy hug me? Why did Billy hug me, Mummy? He's going away to fight, not play. He's going to France to join the dance. Mummy, will he come back? Will he come back, Mummy?
1: Oh, that's really emotive. That's really emotive.
0: And the second one is, do you remember, mate? Do you remember, mate, when you used to climb the gate over our garden? We'd stand by the wall, little men standing tall. We'd climb the jagged red bricks and sometimes fall. 6 years old with short pants and holes in our shoes. With our best toy guns in hand, we could not lose. And as we grew, we would chalk our height with pride. We knew we would go through life side by side. Do you remember, mate? Hey, do you remember, mate, standing by the school wall, by the rusting gate, watching all the giggling girls walk by, never understanding why they made those clever older boys sigh? Instead, we would write our names high up on the bricks. Ron was here, so was James. Do you remember, mate? Do you remember, mate, that August morning by the wall, by the gate of the church hall? We were going to fight in France and through the Great War, lead them a merry dance. Church bells rang loud as the town came to enlist. This chance to travel the world could not be missed. This chance to leave hunger behind, mines and grime, to be a town pal and do our bit and have a great time. Do you remember, mate? Do you remember, mate, that horrific July day by the trench gate, waiting for the whistle, signal to break through? We went forward, but we were caught so few against so many guns. Over the top, dropped down, drowned in mud, soaked in blood. Courageous pals fell down. Do you remember, mate? Hey, do you remember, mate, stood against the prison gate, facing our fate? Placed roughly against the blood-wet wall, we stare silently as we stand ready to face our share of German fire. Fell face down on the ground to depart this earth, crumpled without a sound. Do you remember, mate?
1: Oh, yeah, really powerful.
0: And this one is on the long road back. On the long road back from hell, a mother stopped and asked in a quiet, calm voice, the tone of which I knew so well, "Have you seen my son?" "Which son?" I asked. "Which son out of the thousands of sons who have passed before me on this road? Is this the son I carried on, who disappeared to Luana, jeered and speared amidst the howls of redcoats covered in blood, killed on that hot, remorseless January day when the moon covered the sun and the sun died? Is it he who lies half forgotten under the crumbling white cairn?" Her vacant eyes looked at me. "Have you seen my son?" she asked, despair forming in those neutral words. "Is this the son?" I said. "He bought his lot at Spinecop, now buried, forgotten in a narrow, shallow trench carved out of rock. Is it he who lies tangled and mangled with his friends and other nameless soldiers?" She stared at me, not seeing, not hearing. "Have you seen my son?" she asked, the terror carved out these words. "Is he the son who lay at the Somme, fear foaming on the lips, mud-filled lungs choking his last words before they had left his mouth? Is this the son whose blackened body lies buried there?" She looked at me with unblinking eyes. "Have you seen my son?" she asked. I nodded, for then I understood. I had seen all her sons.
1: Sue, that is so powerful. Yeah, it just sums up, you know, what those poor mothers had to go through as well. You know, yeah. sending your children off.
0: It always moves me when I read it. You know, it's So, and I think, as you say, it's not just those who are lost; it's everybody that knew them is touched.
1: Yeah, why, you know, it's the thing, isn't it? Why do we have to have that? These mass murders, isn't it? Mass murderers.
0: I know. and it's so sad, and it goes on today.
1: Oh, absolutely.
0: You know, it's really not good.
1: Not good at all. Well, that was, thank you very much for reading those, because that was really, really powerful poetry.
0: Thank you. And thank you for giving me the opportunity as well.
1: Anytime, anytime. So that's Sue Gerard from St. Helens. That's your poems, and we'll get some more hopefully next time. So let's get back onto this. Virginia Woolf, To the Lighthouse. Out of 10, Barry, what would you give it?
2: Ooh. I think I'm going to go for 9.
1: No way. Out of 10? Yeah. I'm shocked. You're joking, aren't you?
2: You haven't. Have you not been able to tell from the way I've been talking about her that I thought that it was pretty special?
1: Okay. Oh, that's interesting. I'm glad you did, because obviously a lot of people do as well. It's a very popular book. Sue?
0: Oh, dear. Gosh, I sound like Craig Revel Horwood here. 6.
1: 6? Okay. Guess what I'm going to give it?
0: Oh,
1: 2.5.
0: Oh,
1: wow. 2.5. I'm sorry.
0: Oh, I like the half.
1: Well, I only did that because I saw Barry's face and I thought, oh, I better give it a half, an extra half.
2: That's made all the difference, that, Chris, to be fair.
1: I do get it. And I think, I understand what she was doing, but it's not really the kind of novel that I would read usually. But then we're all different, aren't we? And now is the exciting time of we have the tambourine with our 3 book requests here. So let's see. I'm going to get Barry to pick out.
2: I chose last time, and I don't know. You were awfully unhappy. So if I hold I hold this and you choose.
1: But
2: Christina.
1: Barry, we were happy to have read the book. To have read Virginia
2: Woolf.
1: You
2: choose.
1: Okay, I've got to keep my eyes closed. Let's see who this is. Who is this? This is Gabriel's Moon, William Boyd.
0: That's mine, Christina.
1: That's great. Yes. Yeah, so Gabriel's Moon, William Boyd. Oh, we have read a William Boyd, haven't we?
2: We have.
0: Yeah. It was Every Heart Matters.
1: Every Heart Matters. And it's quite a modern author, am I right? He's not an old...
0: Yes, that's right. Yes, it is. Yes.
1: Oh, that'll be good. Yeah, so I'll just briefly remind me of what other book was about.
0: It's where it followed the fortunes of one man, really in diary-like style, and it was looking at the events of the 20th century.
1: Oh, yes.
0: The events in his eyes.
1: Oh, I loved that. I did love that book.
0: That's why I chose another one of his, because I thoroughly enjoyed it.
1: Me too.
0: I didn't think I would, but I couldn't put it down. Yeah, compelling writing.
2: What's it called again?
1: It's called Gabriel's Moon by William Boyd.
2: Okay.
1: Excuse me. Well, that's exciting. So we'll arrange off when we have another meeting, but hopefully in a month. And everyone who's listening, I just want to say, if anybody wants to come to the radio and be part of our monthly reading room, you are very welcome. You can call Liverpool Community Radio on 077-6190-8063. I'll just repeat that number. So it's 077-6190-8063. You're welcome to come on the radio, read the book, and come on and talk about the book. Or you can read the book at home and you could phone in, or you could just read the book and listen to our comments and see what you think. So everyone's welcome. And I'll just remind you that the next book is Gabriel's Moon, William Boyd. So anything we want to add from today's reading room?
2: No, I'm good.
0: No, I think thank you very much, Krista.
1: Yeah, and Barry, honestly, even though I didn't like the book, as we said, I'm glad that I've read a Virginia Woolf, because it's a cultural thing, isn't it? You know, and it's a different style of writing, and we like to do that. Because, I mean, for years, I just read Orwell, and so it's nice to be kind of veering off the path and discovering new styles and new writers.
0: Good.
1: Okay.
0: Really
1: good. So we'll meet again. Us 3 will meet again in a month.
0: That's lovely.
1: Happy Thursday.
0: That's lovely, Krista.
1: And speak to you soon.
0: Take care.
2: Bye.
0: Bye.
2: Bye.
0: Bye.

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If you live in Liverpool late, you're out of work, thinking about a career change, or just need a bit of support, we are a local, friendly team who are here to help you with anything from CVs, job searching, applications, and interview practice. 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We've also got an amazing garden space and it looks beautiful this time of year with all the flowers in bloom, and the Toxteth birds and the bees are loving it too. As well as all that, we can help you find training and connect you to real local opportunities. Plus, we've got guaranteed interviews with some of the biggest employers in the city. You can find us at 3 Kelvin Grove in Toxteth. It's just a short walk from Prince's Park gates. We're open Monday to Friday, 9 till 4:30. You don't need to struggle alone. 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So, why not call us on 07 483 426 969. If you haven't got a pen, I'm going to say it again: 07 483 426 969, or just search in Google Jobs Plus Toxteth and on social media. 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

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I realise £100 is a big ask, especially at the moment, but in reality this £100 equates to eating one Greg steak bake or drinking one Starbucks coffee a week. In return for being part of Club 100, you'll get a framed certificate, an LCR mug, and the chance to be a guest on our programme, Kenny Ireland Discs. But more importantly, you'll get a warm fuzzy feeling that you or your organisation is contributing to a worthwhile community project. You can either make a one-off payment by Bax of £100 or set up a monthly standing order of only £8.34. Donations need to be made to Kensington Vision, which is all one word, Community Interest Company via the Co-op Bank. Our SOR code is 089299. That's 089299. And our bank account details are 65255654. That's 65255654. If you'd like more information or more details, then contact me, Steve Farragher, by emailing steve@l-c-r.co.uk. Or you can even call into the LCR studio, 53 to 57 Holt Road, and you can also see what your donation is delivering to the community. 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

0: 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If you live in Liverpool 8, you're out of work, thinking about a career change, or just need a bit of support, we are a local, friendly team who are here to help you with anything from CVs, job searching, applications, and interview practice. 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We've also got an amazing garden space and it looks beautiful this time of year with all the flowers in bloom and the Toxteth birds and the bees are loving it too. As well as all that, we can help you find training and connect you to real local opportunities. Plus, we've got guaranteed interviews with some of the biggest employers in the city. You can find us at 3 Kelvin Grove in Toxteth. It's just a short walk from Prince's Park Gates. We're open Monday to Friday, 9 till 4:30. You don't need to struggle alone. 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If you haven't got a pen, I'm going to say it again. 07 483 426 969, or just search in Google Jobs Plus Toxteth and on social media. But don't forget, if you do get in touch, make sure you mention that you heard about us on Liverpool Community Radio.
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Hello, my name's Steve Farragher, and I'm here to explain to you all about the LCR Club 100. 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I realise £100 is a big ask, especially at the moment. But in reality, this £100 equates to eating one Greg steak bake or drinking one Starbucks coffee a week. In return for being part of Club 100, you'll get a framed certificate, an LCR mug, and the chance to be a guest on our programme, Kenny Island Discs. But more importantly, you'll get a warm, fuzzy feeling that you or your organisation is contributing to a worthwhile community project. You can either make a one-off payment by Bax of £100 or set up a monthly standing order of only £8.34. Donations need to be made to Kensington Vision, which is all one word, Community Interest Company via the Co-op Bank. Our SOR code is 089299. That's 089299. And our bank account details are 65255654. That's 65255654. If you'd like more information or more details, then contact me, Steve Farragher, by emailing steve@l-c-r.co.uk. 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
1: 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I realise £100 is a big ask, especially at the moment. 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Donations need to be made to Kensington Vision, which is all one word, Community Interest Company via the Co-op Bank. Our SOR code is 089299, that's 089299, and our bank account details are 65255654, that's 65255654. If you'd like more information or more details, then contact me, Steve Farragher, by emailing steve@l-c-r.co.uk, or you can even call into the LCR studio, 53 to 57 Holt Road, and you can also see what your donation is delivering to the community. 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

0: 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I realise £100 is a big ask, especially at the moment. But in reality, this £100 equates to eating one Greg steak bake or drinking one Starbucks coffee a week. In return for being part of Club 100, you'll get a framed certificate, an LCR mug, and the chance to be a guest on our programme, Kenny Island Discs. But more importantly, you'll get a warm, fuzzy feeling that you or your organisation is contributing to a worthwhile community project. You can either make a one-off payment by Bax of £100 or set up a monthly standing order of only £8.34. Donations need to be made to Kensington Vision, which is all one word, Community Interest Company via the Co-op Bank. Our SOR code is 089299. That's 089299. And our bank account details are 65255654. That's 65255654. If you'd like more information or more details, then contact me, Steve Farragher, by emailing steve@l.
1: Good afternoon, people, and welcome back to Soundcheck on Liverpool Community Radio. It's an absolutely roasting day in Kenny, and I have got probably the best 1 hour of music that you're going to hear broadcast at 5 p.m. on a Wednesday from Holt Road in Kensington. I've got my my co-host back with me today, Mr. Adam Bray.
2: Good evening.
1: Good evening, Ad. Thank you for coming back. And we've also got the fabulous toy car. We've got Sean and we've got Cookie with us.
3: What's happening? Hello.
1: What's happening, boys? He's all right. Thank you for coming in. We're in a bit of a rush at the minute because Adam and I got stuck in traffic and we've just been in this mad rush. But I'm going to kick off with Visions of Albion and Avenues.

0: Yeah, that was Visions of Albion with Avenues. That's off their latest album that was released actually on my birthday on the 19th of June. It's quite a nice album. I've listened to it. Listened to it through. It's, you were saying there, it's quite like
1: it was
0: like
1: very Kate Bush.
0: Very Kate Bush, isn't it?
1: Nice and floaty.
0: I think they've got that like, yeah, it's definitely that like 60s, 70s sound in it.
2: Ethereal almost.
0: Yeah, it's very nice. It's very nice. So yeah, I seen they were playing somewhere recently. I think I mentioned it on the show a couple of months ago, but I did not get the chance to go, unfortunately. But yeah, that's a lovely tune off their new album, definitely worth a listen. I actually first came across these guys when I came into Liverpool Community Radio, of like whenever I first started volunteering here, and Steve was like, "Oh, you need to listen to these guys," and played one of their tunes, and I was like, "Yeah,
2: got
0: you." Yeah, I was hooked. So I've been on to them since then, and well into them. But I'm going to keep cracking on. I've got another tune by someone called Tilly Louise, and this is a song called Join the Club, and she is playing in the Kaz Stockroom on the 1st of August. This is Tilly Louise with Join the Club.

0: Yeah, it was Tilly Louise with Join the Club. And yeah, like I say, Casimir Stockroom, 1st of August. And Sean, you just said you guys are supporting her?
1: Yeah, yeah, that's the Boot Music Fest. So Boot Music Magazine are quite a good magazine in Liverpool. They're just a community, aren't they? Community,
2: yeah, yeah.
1: Manchester, some neighbouring cities.
2: Yeah, we've done a few little bits with them, haven't we?
1: Yeah, yeah, yeah. And they asked us to play this year's Boot Fest, and Tilly Louise is at this
0: headline,
1: isn't it? Yeah, yeah, nice. Yeah. So we're looking forward to seeing it.
0: I'll try and swing down to that. Maybe get you involved if you're free.
1: Yeah,
0: it's a happy coincidence. I feel like that happens quite a lot. And here I play something, the guest is like, oh, I'm playing this, or I've been involved with this, which is the cool thing about Liverpool and the music scene in Liverpool. But yeah, Casimir Stockroom. I actually went to the Cas a couple of weeks ago to watch So Reverie. That was a great gig, although it was also weather like this and it was absolutely cooking.
3: It's a sweaty breeze.
0: Yeah.
2: It's hot on a cold day.
0: Yeah.
2: You know what I mean?
0: It was also funny, like Andy from Surrey had seen on Instagram, it was my birthday, and Sophia had like gone to the toilet in the middle of the gig, and Andy like did like a little shout out for me on stage. He's like, shout out Nathan coming down on your birthday. And I just stood there by myself, like she was just sweating in the crowd by myself. It's like, yeah, I'm not a loser, guys. I swear. Well, I am, but not that much of a loser. Anyway, I digress. I'm gonna keep cracking on. With a new tune by Quayside, and this is Angeline.

0: Yes, that was Angeline, which is Quayside's new tune off their album, which is due to be released. Oh, let me check my notes. I do have it on my phone here, but I keep going on different apps. it's due to be released on the 8th of August, and they're doing like an album release show in the Jack in the Baltic, sort of in line with that, which I'm sure that'll be a good night.
1: How many singles did you say they have before?
0: They have got 12 tunes on the new track, or on the new album, and they've released 8 tracks off it. So
2: wow. That's a lot of singles, that, isn't it?
0: Yeah, so it's a lot of singles, but they're all good. You know what you're getting then if you buy the album.
1: It's
0: going to be good. Well, you got a quarter of it there still to go. So
2: some great songs as well.
0: Yeah, yeah. So yeah, get down to the Jack on the 8th if you want to hear those other 4 songs and the rest of them live. But yeah, I've been listening to Quayside a good bit. Some good tunes. I quite like them. I'm going to keep cracking on, and I've got another gig that's coming up in Kaz on the 22nd of July, which is next week. So yeah, Kaz Stockroom, and this is from a guy called Noah Bayer Kay. He's from Southport. He's only got a couple of tunes released, but sort of liking what I hear so far. So yeah, this is titled by Noah Bayer Kay.

0: Yeah, that was Noah Bear K with Tidal. And yeah, I'm quite into this stuff. It's a nice, easy listen, so I'm sure that'll be a good little gig in the Cas next week if you manage to get down. So yeah, like I said, 22nd of July in the Casimir Stockroom. Yeah, the World Cup will be over, so people should not have anything to do next week.
1: Yeah, we'll be back to normal.
0: Yeah. What will we do in the 3 weeks in between the World Cup and the Premier League starting? But yeah, that was Noah Bear K with Tidal. Quite like that little tune. Going to keep cracking on with someone who've played on the show quite a good bit. Still need to get Louis on. He's meant to come on a few months ago and just for different reasons couldn't come on. So he did say about coming on sort of towards the end of summer. So I'll maybe give him a shout and see if he fancies coming on soon, because I know he does have a new album coming out. But this is Louis Miles, and this is his latest tune, and it's Falling Dreams.

0: Yeah, that's Fallen Dreams by Louis Miles. I've played Louis a good bit on here before, and I've been into everything that I've played, so hopefully he can come in at some point for a chat.
1: That was delightful, actually. Yeah,
0: it's good, isn't it?
2: Very nice song.
0: I think it's very different from his previous stuff, so it sort of makes me excited to hear what he's sort of got.
1: Yeah, Sean was saying, then it sounds like Strokesy.
0: Yeah, definitely. Mm.
1: There's definitely hints of the Strokes in there.
3: Yeah, you were saying White Lies, weren't you?
1: Well, yeah. Put them together. Melting pot.
3: Now we're cooking. Here we go.
0: Yeah, I'm excited to hear what he's got sort of cooking up for the new album.
3: I can smell it already. Yeah. It smells delightful.
1: Delicious.
3: It smells delicious. Yeah.
0: I can smell something in here, but I don't know if that's it.
3: That's the heat, mate, honestly.
0: That's just us cooking. Yeah, it's like Adam and I went to see Sierra Farrell the other week in Manchester.
1: In the hottest room that's ever existed.
0: Well, first off, we were on the hottest train that's ever existed.
1: It's true.
0: To the point where I was like, I was just like panicking. I was like, I need to get off. This is it. I've met my end on what the Trans Pennine Express. Like,
1: why is there no windows? That's what bothers me.
4: It's got no windows you can open, has it? We were on a train last week.
3: They do, mate, these trains. They go, I'll be all right. We'll get aircon on the trains, and then they go, ah, the aircon's broke up. We can't afford the aircon.
1: Or it just blows out hot air for some reason.
3: Shit, sorry, it's not gonna work. But then, literally, mate.
0: I know, that's
3: it.
0: It's the same when you go to McDonald's and the McFlurry machine's always broke.
1: But it's never really broke.
0: Yeah, it's not.
1: We know the conspiracy.
0: Yeah, then we went to the gig, which was also 2,000 people in a room with, like, no ventilation, and it was like...
1: Yeah, every single person in the venue was trying to use the smoking area as a place to cool down.
0: Yeah. It was nuts. Fantastic gig, though.
1: Incredible gig.
0: Sierra Farrell.
1: Her voice is unbelievable.
0: It's not, from someone so small, the voice is so big.
1: It doesn't make any sense.
0: Yeah. And I think as well, like, we've seen her, what, nearly 4 years ago in Future Yard in Birkenhead, probably about 100 people.
1: Yeah, to see her, to go from there to there.
0: Yeah,
1: to the
0: O2 Academy, to about 2,500 was impressive. That's only going to get bigger, isn't it?
1: Oh, definitely so, yeah.
0: 4 Grammys last year. Be interested to see where she plays next. But it was very good, and hopefully the next time we see her, it will not be as warm. But I'm gonna keep cracking on, because I'm a little conscious of time. I'm gonna play Any Joy with Shari Raymond.
1: Easy for you to say.
0: Yeah, tell you that for free. We had Ali on the show a couple of months ago, and he was telling us about the upcoming tour this summer. So he's off to Japan
1: he went on Monday.
0: Oh, did he? Mm-hmm. Ah, cool. Mm-hmm. So if any of my Japanese listeners, or konnichiwa, is it? Hello. And go see Any Joy in Japan if they're near you. And if not, they're touring the UK and will be playing in the Jack on the 15th of August, which I will definitely be trying to go. But yeah, this is Any Joy with Shari Raymond.

0: Jenny Joy with Shari Raymond, and if I am butchering that pronunciation, then
1: it was lovely at those vibes. Apologies.
0: Yeah, it's a great tune, isn't it? Yeah. Really into it. Yeah, obviously we had Ali on the show a couple of months ago talking about Any Joy and his solo stuff. And yeah, it's come around quite quickly that that show and that tour that he was telling us was going to happen. So
1: yeah, it is.
0: Yeah, we'll have to try and get down to that, definitely.
1: 100%. Anything at Cowbellin's good for me.
0: Exactly. So 15th of August in the Jack, Saturday night. That'll be incredible, especially the weather's like this. It's hard to be sitting outside the Jack with a pint and then watching some tunes.
1: Can't
0: so
1: be
0: yeah, a Japanese cross northwest of England. Like I couldn't pigeonhole that genre. There's a lot going on. It's fantastic. So yeah, that's that. And I was going to say as well, actually, something that came on my radar today. I was saying it out in the car on the way up. 2 weeks today, the Jack are putting on a show with Snow Patrol for their new album. We were saying we like Snow Patrol. They were actually my first ever gig when I was younger in Belfast.
1: Some cheers, so, man. Yeah, some big cheers.
0: So hopefully that'll be a good little night in 2 weeks. They're playing Campbell Farms, I think. I've reached out to my people. I've sent an ad, i.e. Joe Lindsay.
1: You know the patrol.
0: Yeah, I was like, Joe, your friend's in Snow Patrol. See if he wants to come into the most happenest new music show on Holt Road in Kensington on that Wednesday.
1: Play Chasing Cars.
0: Yeah, just lock the door and hold them at knife point. Play Chasing Cars for me. If anybody from Snow Patrol is listening, that is not what I will do. But yeah, fingers crossed, Joe can speak to, I think it's Johnny he's mates with. So yeah, we'll see. But anyway, I digress. So we're at the point of the show now where we're going to talk to our fantastic guests, Toy Carr. Cheers for coming in, boys.
2: Thanks for having us. How are you doing?
0: Yeah, all good. Whenever I actually started this show, I sort of put together a list of people that I wanted to get on, and you guys were on the list.
2: Oh, great.
0: Before I even met you.
2: Oh, so, amazing. Yeah, we met on Record Store Day this year.
0: We did, yeah. Only afterwards, Adam was like, oh, yeah, that's Toy Carr. And I was like,
1: you were too busy bonding over Jack White.
0: That was it. Yeah. Sean and I just discussed Jack White for
2: sure. If you remember, I had
1: a very special purchase.
2: Yeah, the purchase that day was Jack White and the Muppets, wasn't it?
0: I know. Yeah. And I was like, I
1: saw the envy in your eyes.
0: I couldn't believe I missed it. But yeah, it is what it is. You never know if your house gets broken into and that goes missing. It wasn't me. But yeah, we've already been discussing Jack White a lot. But like, it was the music's been playing, just the Willy Wonka of music.
2: Yeah, I could genuinely just stop right there and just talk about Jack White for the remainder.
0: Yeah, I think Adam knows I could as well. But I might do that actually. No, I guess like I've got like just some stuff to ask you guys because like I say, I've been interested in you for a while, like just sort of stuff I heard online and like around the city. It was just where did Toy Carr start, like, or how did it start? Was it?
2: Yeah, well, it started as a bit of a recording project in 2022. I'd like sort of left uni and then sort of just hit lockdown really after that, so it was like I was building up a load of tunes, a bit of a portfolio, and just went in to record some with some good friends from Leeds. And before we even played the gig or anything like that, we end up meeting in a blinds place, me and Cookie to the right of me. We were putting up people's blinds for a living during the lockdown period.
3: Making blinds and fitting blinds.
2: Yeah, right, making blinds and selling lies, some would say.
0: So, did you guys not know each other then before you started this?
2: Before the blinds, yeah.
0: Before the blinds? Before
1: blinds,
0: that was it?
1: Yeah. Blinds bruised together.
2: Yeah,
0: there's definitely a pun in there somewhere. I just can't find it.
2: I'll think of it. Yeah. Okay. Yeah. No curtains though. Yeah. That's strictly no C words here. we met there and then just started gigging to the end of 22, didn't we?
0: Yeah,
2: some of the songs have been released just like as I say, the recording project, and then when we actually got the band together, it was like, okay, let's go and have a few gigs and just see where it takes us. And the first 6 months we ended up getting like Al White, didn't we? We played like Flash. A few really good gigs, like when venues were open in Liverpool back 2 years ago, and we actually did play a lot of the venues, and we were selling out venues all around the city, weren't we? It was heartwarming, you know, for us. It was like, you know, it started off as just not even trying a fit.

0: Not like not trying, but
1: Yeah, it was like
0: trying for
1: very organic.
0: ourselves. Not like trying to like prove anything to anyone, more proving something to ourselves and how can we get on the road and how can we get the plan going. And
1: Cool.
0: we've had loads of bumps on the way, haven't we? And now we're in a really good place where we're just enjoying it again. Like there was a time where we fell out a little bit of just enjoyment, and
2: yeah,
0: then
2: with the ups and downs.
0: That's it, man. And now we've been in a really good place for about 18 months now, haven't we? We're coming up to, and like we've been getting loads of stuff demoed together, pitched, and just organising ourselves, really. So
1: cool.
0: Exciting times.
1: Well, before we talk about what you sort of have coming up, do you guys want to play us a tune?
0: Of course, yeah.
1: Just get yourselves set up there, and we'll.
0: Well, I'll play is so this is the first song we actually recorded as a band, wasn't it? We went back down to Leeds with Harry Jordan, who's actually just done the Keogh album. He's been doing really good things at the minute. But he recorded this for us, it's called Better Than Before.

0: Nice one. Right.
1: Thank you very
0: loved
1: much.
0: Love that. Yeah, nice one. I enjoyed that.
1: Thank you very much.
0: I guess following on from what we were saying before then, so what, I guess, have you got coming up? As we're saying about sort of things have been going well. You released the album last year.
1: Yep, so we sort of, that's where the problems came from, to be honest, the album. So we sort of recorded it, didn't we, in like start of 24, and then we were like, yeah, we've got an album. It's like, how do you release it, man? What are we doing from here?
2: So I was just thinking about like what path to take with it as well. Like obviously, you know,
1: there's loads of ways you can do it.
2: That's it, isn't it? But I think we had in our heads a little bit like, oh, once we've got it down, like, everything will come together and everyone will be after this album that we're going to make. But it didn't turn out like that, but it was a great time making it, wasn't it? And like,
1: well, that's it. It doesn't deter anyone. Like, we were so proud of the album, and like we still that's put great, it up there album, as like the best thing like we've ever probably done. You know what I mean? As like musicians, so, and it's such a cool. We really still enjoy it, to be honest. So we ended up getting like a bit of a team together in like 2025 to just like ask how to release it, advise us, and then they ended up sort of taking us on as like management and stuff. So it's been like they've been getting us in like our arse into shape really, and then we've also just been grinding and just getting a backlog of stuff together, i.e. demos and stuff for like either a new EP or like a new LP or something coming up. So yeah, we were actually just in the studio like the past like 4 weeks has been really busy. So
0: I was going to ask you, because whenever you've been speaking to me, you've been saying you've been in recording stuff. Yeah, so can you tell me about that then?
1: We basically went up to Kempston Street first, didn't we? So Dom San Magallo, shout out to him, he's an absolute G. He's helped us out with a lot of the demos, and we sort of went into he's got like a room in Kempston, and he's just got a little vocal booth in the room, and we managed to fit like a whole kit in there with minus, you know, cymbals and toms, and just absolutely
2: I don't know I don't know how that worked.
1: I know, you know what we got there. And, we've got some really good stuff. We spent 1 week in there, and then the next week we pretty much spent in our practice room, which was a lot warmer than Kempston Street. There was no aircon in our practice room.
3: No windows.
1: No windows, just a warm fan.
0: Just circulate the warm air.
1: Yeah.
0: I feel like that's just the UK.
1: Literally, So we ended up just getting a load more demos that week, and then this week we've went to Sugar House in St. Helens to record our new single, which is... I don't know when it's coming up, to be honest. I mean, your guess is as good as mine. Yeah, cookies, maybe. To be honest. But we're planning a big end of the year. We've got loads of moving parts. So
2: I think hopefully get it out till like alpha, maybe end of summer, maybe.
1: Maybe.
0: Nice.
2: Maybe.
3: You heard it here first.
1: We're basically waiting on confirmation for one more date, and then we can start putting the plan together. So. Nice. That'll be together in the next week, I'd say.
0: I'll keep an eye, and I'll definitely give it a spin when it's out. So amazing. I guess like is the plan then to put together an EP or something?
1: That's something like that. I think an EP is the next bit. We've done an EP to start with, and then done an album, and then I think it'd be a nice to go a bit full circle, come back to an EP.
0: Yeah. Before throwing yourselves.
1: But you know, saying that, I'd love to do an album. You know, we've always said we're an album band as well. Yeah. We're not like we don't really like. Although I love singles, I love doing like pop singles and stuff, and having one stand out, you really got to see the body of work that comes with it, because Everton compliments something else on an album. Yeah. So and I love getting really deep into that and getting tinfoil that with it, you know.
0: Yeah, of course. Full process with
1: yeah,
0: it.
1: Yeah, man. Yeah.
0: I'm conscious of time, but I keep saying that. But do you want to play another tune for us?
1: Yeah, tell you what, we'll play one of a new demo of it.
0: Oh, no, it's perfect.
1: Cool. Sorry, we are just tuning.

0: Nice one again, fellas.
1: Cheering that, man. Thank you very much.
2: So, enjoyed that a lot there.
0: This is one that you've just recorded then?
1: Yeah, we've just only done a demo for that one, to be honest.
3: We just a couple of little notes up there. I've only been playing it for a week.
1: Yeah, we really like that one. I think that's going to be one off the EP. I can definitely say that.
0: No, it's a great train. I really like that. Lovely bits in there. So what's your writing process then with, like, Sean, do you think of something, or do you guys sit down together and, like, just throw stuff between each other? How does it work?
1: It's definitely changed. I mean, I normally come in with the songs. That was my degree in uni. I'd done a songwriting degree.
0: Oh, nice.
1: So I just have loads of tunes anyway, and I love writing it. I love, like, thinking it as, like, a puzzle and stuff like that. But it's only when we do actually sit down in practice is when it actually comes together, I think. You know, it is an interesting process, and because we've been speaking about it so often, because we've been demoing and recording stuff, it's like nothing is actually finished until, you know, we walk out of that studio with the single in hand, you know. So, you know, there's so much on one of our songs that we just love digging into it and going, what can we find out that's going to be better? Yeah. But I'd say, I mean, words and melodies I love doing, and
0: it's just cool. As well, sort of going to ask you what we talked sort of a little bit before about, you know, user supporting on that gig in the Kaz start of August. Have you got anything else coming up that you can talk about, or
1: funnily enough we were you mentioned another date, the 22nd. I think Noah was playing on the 22nd. We're also playing the 22nd. So I'm going to do a shameless plug now.
0: That's why you're here.
1: So we're playing the Jacaranda Social next Wednesday. Yeah, it's going to be a lot of fun, to be honest. But who's that with? That's with Bite, who we've been wanting to play with for a while.
3: And as
1: every time we've done a headline, we've asked Bite, and we've been like, oh, can you do anything? Oh, we can't. We're playing another gig like the same night in fucking Stoke or something. So it's actually good to get on the same bill with them. And I think XL Poncho are also playing, aren't they?
3: That's the one.
0: Nice, so that's Wednesday night in the Jack. On Sioux Street? That'll be cool. It's hard to beat a Jack gig, isn't it?
1: That's it. It's a free gig as well. So
0: there you go. Get down.
3: No excuses.
0: That's it. I know. I'm off work Thursday, Friday, so that could be.
3: I can convince
0: Sophia. We'll see. No, I'd like to see you guys play live. Like I say, I've been beyond you for a while, so that would definitely be definitely one to do.
1: We can sort you out with free tickets. Don't worry.
0: to the free gig. Really appreciate that, guys. Thanks.
1: No, but if you wanted to come on the first as well, we can definitely speak to James. James slated us with. He'll have a go at me for saying this now, but he slated us for guest list last year. If you remember, Cook.
3: Oh yeah.
1: Do you remember there was a. one thing after another with that guest list, wasn't it? So he owes us. Put it that way.
0: I'll get my people in touch with your people. I am my people. Sean. I think I'll get you guys to play out in just a second. Because we're nearly done.
2: We're approaching the end.
0: And I think we need to get out of this roasting hot room and go to a pub where there's nice cool drinks and watch the World Cup semi-final.
2: Sounds like a plan.
1: Oh, God, I'd love not to do that. I've got
3: the driest mouth ever. You've just said that, you know.
1: We always have a rule in the band as well. Whoever says the B word first, like, you know, then we're out then, aren't we?
3: Yeah.
1: Shape heavy. God, we're going.
0: Doesn't take us a lot of convincing, does it? not at all. I'll be chopping the van off and... Yeah, making our way for a nice cool pint of Guinness, I think. We've got a few minutes left. Thank you for listening, everybody. Thank you, Toy Car, for coming in. Thank you, Adam, for being my wonderful co-host.
2: Thank you for having me once more.
0: I'll leave it with you guys to introduce your last tune, and we'll play it on that. Thank you for listening, and I'll see you on the next one.
1: Thanks for having us. Love doing stuff like this. Amazing. Yeah, I think we're going to go until time flies and on fourth. We love ending with this song. Time Flies is the last one on our album. We'll leave you with that. All the best, everybody. Take care.

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1: big
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2: Oh, I'm so glad school's done and you're ready to go with the boys a lot.
3: Yeah, and I'm so excited for it tonight, Jez. Are you?
2: Yeah, honestly, I really am. Lexi, are you coming tonight?
4: Well, what are you going on about? What's the Boisey?
2: You really don't know what the Boisey is?
4: Not the faintest idea.
2: Well, the Boisey is Edge Hill Youth Club.
3: It used to be just for boys, but now it's for both genders.
2: Well, there's football,
3: art,
2: table tennis,
3: pool,
2: dancing machines,
3: and air hockey,
2: and lots more.
4: Wow, that's a lot of things. But who works there?
2: Lots of boss staff.
4: Well, how much is it to get in?
3: It's only £1 entry.
2: There's a tuck shop, which you don't need much for. It's all dead cheap.
4: Oh, really?
3: Shall we go then, Mummy?
4: Yeah, go on then. Let's go.
2: Come on, let's go.
5: Yeah!
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I realise £100 is a big ask, especially at the moment. 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You can either make a one-off payment by Bax of £100 or set up a monthly standing order of only £8.34. 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Thanks very much for listening.

0: Yeah, join the club. We've got a new member. Eddie's just had a fight with the headphones. Liverpool Community Radio 106.7 FM. Good afternoon, good evening, good morning, wherever you listen to us. It is indeed Eddie Cross, I'm your Massive Arms with you till 2 for a Wednesday. No Alice today, she's off for a couple of weeks.
1: Yep.
0: So, Alice, if you are listening, why should you be? If you're on holiday, enjoy yourself. We'll see you in a couple of weeks.
1: Last I heard, she was going to a party on Saturday night in Manchester.
0: I'll say no more then.
1: Fingers crossed, she got safe.
0: I'm sure she'll have been fine. Do you want to give people a heads up as well? 2 weeks today, I'm delighted to be joined by Beth Lindop, who is currently writes for The Athletic and ESPN and covers Liverpool.
1: Yeah.
0: She's coming in to join us.
1: Oh, she's a stalwart of Anfield Rap as well.
0: She doesn't know what she let herself in for on a Wednesday. But she's coming in our first hour in a couple of weeks' time. So if you don't know who we are or what we are, first of all, hello. We're Liverpool's only local community radio station on FM. We are Liverpool Community Radio. 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And the show's new daily croissant, Monday to Friday between 12 and 2. First hour of the paper, second hour with a guest. Wednesday, no guest today. Guess what, folks? We're going to play something else at 1 o'clock. Yeah. It's only because me and Eddie are back tonight.
1: Oh, yeah, we are, aren't we? Yeah.
0: With WTF.
1: 10 till midnight.
0: 10 till midnight. I'll tell you more about that later. If you want to get in touch with us, 077-619-08-063 is the number. We are on X at LCRFM, Facebook, Liverpool Community Radio, New Voice of the City, Instagram and TikTok. Just put us in there, you'll find us. Anyway, all right, what's on the front of the paper, Ed?
1: All right, Matt, I've got two papers. I've got The Echo and I've got The Eye. Okay. And The Echo, woman with a heart of gold found dead in hotel. Two people have been arrested on suspicion of murder or bailed as colleagues and friends of Suzanne pay tribute. So the young girl, she was found in the White Star Liner Hotel in James Street on, I think it was, let me just check, on Monday morning, 3:20 a.m. Sorry, 3:20 a.m. on Saturday, August the 1st. It followed reports a woman had become unwell. Paramedics attended, but the 40-year-old woman was pronounced dead at the scene. Her next of kin had been informed. The Echo understands the woman was Suzanne Menagh, M-A-N-A-G-H, from the Liverpool area, and her death is currently being treated as unexplained. A post-mortem examination has been carried out to establish the cause of death, with the results withheld pending further tests. But I'd say they've arrested and bailed a couple of people. And I know her face, you know, sort of a 40-year-old woman. Pretty woman as well, and she's passed away, sadly. Also on the front of the Echo, Matt, where are we? Blackstock Market owners devastated by a blaze damage. Looks bad as well, page 9. The roof is on fire. That's down in Vauxhall Ways and all that. Good music venue, social venue. And something like this seems to happen, doesn't it?
0: Yeah.
1: You wonder if it's arson or just by accident. I don't know, in this hot weather. Someone left a cigarette or something like that. I don't know. And also, Friends Reunited. No, it's not a dating app.
0: I never think that was a date now, mate.
1: The spat between Dom and Curtis cleared up at Dominic Sobber's live course and Curtis Jones. You watched that last week, did you, Matt?
0: Yeah, I did, yeah.
1: Any thoughts on that?
0: Do you know what? From the footage you've seen and the distance it was away, it could have been anything. Mm. It could have been, I think, basically the club would have dealt with it. But I don't think it's anything to worry about. I think it's just maybe...
1: Yeah. At the time, I was thinking, Curtis... Stop it now. If you're going to have an argument with Dominic or whatever over the captaincy and the armbands, then do it in the dressing room. Don't let the world see, you know what I mean?
0: Keep
1: your friends close and your enemies close.
0: That's it. That's, I mean, anything like that should be sorted out in the dressing room. I believe from reports that both of the players were spoken to.
1: Were they?
0: Yeah.
1: By the manager?
0: Yeah.
1: Oh, good.
0: So...
1: Well, it's testing the Areola's resolve early doors, isn't it? You know, you don't need it sort of thing.
0: No, you don't.
1: Gives a bad impression, else.
0: I mean, you can understand that it's only pre-season. And it's one of those. It's everyone wants to get themselves fit and back into it. And the season starts again in a few weeks' time. And I think what will be nice as well in a couple of weeks when we have Beth in, is Beth was actually on that tour.
1: Oh, yeah, yeah.
0: To get it from a journalist's point of view, what they thought was going on.
1: Yeah, so, it will. Yeah,
0: yeah, be looking forward
1: to it. She'll have an insight that we don't have. Yeah,
0: exactly. Yeah.
1: And I've got the eye as well, Matt, quick one.
0: Yeah, go on.
1: Private firms may face ban on profiteering to make care homes cheaper. Ministers could impose profit caps on private social care providers in a bid to keep costs down, as Andy Burnham prefers to tackle a decades-long crisis. Officials tell the eye paper limits on private providers behind children's homes and fostering agencies could be extended after the Prime Minister criticised profiteering. I know all about that, like, because our kids are in the care home in Broadway.
0: Yeah, the thing with care homes are, I found this many years ago when my nan was in one.
1: Mm.
0: You know, you can only pay so much towards it, then you have to make up the shortfall.
1: Yeah.
0: And that's the thing.
1: Mm.
0: I understand these companies are privately run companies and, you know, they've got to make a profit. But sometimes the prices are just absolutely ridiculous.
1: Oh, yeah, exactly. You know, some people, I mean, our kid's not in that situation at the moment. He's getting his care paid for, thankfully, touch wood.
0: Yeah.
1: But there's older people, much older people, you know, and they've had to sell the house just to pay for the care that they receive in the
0: absolutely.
1: Care homes.
0: You know, and I mean, that's the thing. You know, they're giving up inheritances. You know, they're selling the houses so they can be cared for.
1: Yeah.
0: And it's a horrible situation to be in.
1: Exactly. Three little sidebars, the front of the iron, Matt, and I'll let you go then.
0: That's all right.
1: This is environment. Canal boat holidays at risk due to drought. Now, I'm a big fan of... Do you ever watch it, Matt? Canal Boat Diaries?
0: I don't, no.
1: It's dead relaxing, you know. Just a fella called Robbie Cummings, and he has all kinds of issues. He has weed coming into the engine. He has to drag it all out. He crashes his boat. He gets off his boat, or his barge, as you'd say,
0: yeah.
1: And visits all these little towns and everything just to get some food. And it's just a cosy little half an hour every night. It's good. I like watching it. But also, opinion on the front of the eye. Farage is hoping no one notices that immigration has fallen. And that's by James O'Brien, who we know from another parish, radio station.
0: Another parish.
1: Yeah. But that's it for now, Matt.
0: So we'll find some stories to talk about as well between now and 1 o'clock even. Yeah. And remind you tonight, WTF is here at 10. Right, let's kick off this one. From Only Child and Our Faithful Day for Liverpool Community Radio 106.7 FM. Hello.

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6: 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New Daily Cross on me, Matthew Grimes. Eddie's over there.
7: Hello.
6: With it till 2. Our friends in Florida, Tom and Joyce, and Tara and Tristan. Hello. Good morning to you. Text in, said, morning from Fort Lauderdale. Yeah. It's happy walkabout Wednesday. We know where they're going later.
7: Yeah.
6: Good on this.
7: Have a good day, Tom.
6: Yeah, have a good time. They've got Kay staying with them from Little Torch Key in the Florida Keys.
7: Ooh.
6: So Kay and Robert, that's Kay's husband, have a boat charter company called Infinite Blue in Marathon in the Florida Keys. So if anyone makes it down there, drop by Keys Fisheries Marina even. There you go.
7: We'll give you Tom and Joyce and your friends and your daughters. Call. We'll give you a quick weather update on Hot Road here in Kensington. it's a little bit chilly today.
6: Yeah, it's a little bit.
7: I made a schoolboy error. I didn't put the coat on.
6: Oh, no, you did.
7: I've only got my white t-shirt, so I'm not really thinking that would look cool.
6: Oh, no.
7: Shivering at the bus stop.
6: Yeah, it's a little bit. The sun's trying to break its way through, according to our weather app. It's 18 degrees and we're expecting it to be a high, stay at that high all day. Anyway, back into the pages.
7: Yeah,
6: go on, Ed.
7: Back to page 3 of the eye. Oh, a bit of showbiz and music news here. Sivan Morrison, I should say, has announced 10 additional UK dates for October and November after his September show sold out. The tour will begin with two nights, guess where? The Liverpool Philharmonic Hall.
6: Ooh.
7: Two shows, followed by shows in Swansea, Bristol, Plymouth, Torquay, Brighton, where they're going to have two concerts as well, and Glasgow, and finally Edinburgh. Broadcasting news, James misses radio show after dog dies. All you Radio 1 fans. Greg James misses BBC Radio 1 show yesterday after the death of his dog. The presenter said he could not stop crying after his pet was euthanized. Posting a photo of Barney, he wrote, "I'm sorry to bring such horrible news, but we had to put our lovely barn to sleep earlier today. I can't really get my head around this." So he couldn't do a show yesterday.
6: Well, I mean, obviously, some people are very...
7: close to the animals.
6: Very close to the animals. Yeah. And Greg, obviously, was closer to the dog.
7: I know. And finally, on this music again, stars ready to pay tribute to Bob Harris.
6: Whispering Bob.
7: Stars including Sir Roger Daltrey, Paul Weller and Robert Plant will honour broadcaster Bob Harris in a tribute at the Royal Albert Hall. It's going to be called Stand By Me, Bob Harris, a celebration of life in music. And it'll take place on 2nd of December. Harris, 80, has stopped presenting his BBC shows to have prostate cancer treatment. Oh, I used to watch that, you know, even though when I was younger, I couldn't get into some of the bands, like these heavy rock bands and all that. But, I can't do an impersonation.
6: He was the
7: Bob.
6: Pioneer. I mean, Bob Harris was the pioneer. John Peel, the late, great John Peel, obviously, Radio 1 for many years with this show.
7: Yeah.
6: But Bob Harris brought, I would think, the likes of Zeppelin. Steve would know more than I would.
7: Mm. Yeah, he was. He was great. But he's whispering.
6: Why he was called Whispering Bob Harris. Yeah.
7: It's a track off the latest album by Captain Beefheart.
6: Yeah, that's the one.
7: One. And it sort of captured you. I'll have to listen to this.
6: Yeah, it is actually really good. And, again, one of the legends of radio, Whispering Bob Harris.
7: Yeah, that's right.
6: Yeah.
7: Well, we all lost Kevin Keegan a couple of weeks ago, didn't we?
6: We did.
7: Yeah, I know. I have got a picture put on my Facebook a couple of weeks ago when he passed away. And it was when I won a competition in the Liverpool Echo. And we all trained at the Vernon Stanks. Have you anyone remember the Vernon Stanks, which is where Stanley Park Market is now? It got locked down a long time ago, but Kevin was great. And but the family of former Liverpool player Kevin Keegan said they are truly overwhelmed by the outpouring of support following his death, aged 75. Tributes poured in all over across the football world since it was announced on July the 20th that the former Scunthorpe, Liverpool, Hamburg, Southampton and Newcastle striker died following a short battle with stomach cancer. Anyway, a private funeral will take place in the coming weeks while Newcastle United will later hold a memorial service to honour a man who was revered on Tyneside for his achievements on the pitch and in the dugout. A statement from the Keegan family shared by the League Managers Association read, "Following the devastating news of Kevin's passing, we would like to thank the vast number of people who have expressed condolences and shared their memories of Kevin in recent days. There's also going to be details of a memorial service hosted by Newcastle United that will take place at a later date will be communicated in due course." And the thing is, the synchronicity of the situation, Newcastle's first Premier League game this season is at home to Liverpool.
6: Yeah, I mean, it's going to be... I know, and I did read reports again that both clubs were in conversation to do a tribute to Kevin at that game.
7: Yeah,
6: because obviously, you know, Kevin managed Newcastle, also played for Newcastle, he played for Liverpool as well, as we know. And I think both clubs want to. And I thought the most touching thing was the floral tributes that were left outside St James's Park.
7: Yeah. Oh yeah,
6: how it grew, and it, you know, it reminded me
7: of Diogo Jota the other last year.
6: No, it reminded me of Hillsborough and the way people
7: went to
6: Anfield and the amount of flowers that grew there.
7: Yeah,
6: and you know, you look at it and just see how highly Kevin Keegan was respected both here and in Newcastle, and indeed throughout the football world.
7: Yeah, exactly.
6: And, you know,
7: Lawrence Shankly, Bill Shankly and Kevin Keegan, I always thought, you know, he's a genuine, honest, tell it as it is.
6: Yeah, no, absolutely.
7: You know.
6: Absolutely. You can't really, you know, he wore his heart on his sleeve.
7: That's a good way of putting it, Matt. Yeah, he did.
6: Yeah.
7: But anyway, UEFA, you've heard of them.
6: I've heard of them, UEFA. Yeah, they exist somewhere.
7: Gianni Infantino has summoned FIFA staff to crisis talks in Morocco. Okay, fine. Nothing against Morocco. But,
6: no, of course not.
7: You know, yeah. After abandoning a plan to sell commercial stakes in the World Cup, FIFA, football's governing body, has been accused of, quote, blackmailing member nations to support Infantino, a embattled president. He has faced mounting calls to resign after abandoning a plan to sell stakes in the World Cup. He's now called senior FIFA staff to a crisis meeting, as I say, in Morocco's capital, Rabat, The Times was reporting. An alliance of football associations across the world, led by European football's governing body, UEFA, aims to oust Infantino. Sepp Blatter, Infantino's predecessor, wasn't exactly...
6: I'd love to know what he's got to say about this.
7: Yesterday said that a woman should be FIFA's next president. Any effort to unseat Infantino will require... This is not Blatter talking. Any effort to unseat Infantino will require significant backing from outside Europe, with Asia widely regarded as the main swing region. So, I think the woman's from Norway as well, the FIFA delegate.
6: Well, I mean, I don't see why. I don't see why not. If she's, you know, exactly. Obviously up for the job.
7: Yeah, I'd say all go for it. Yeah.
6: I'd say go for it. I mean, at the end of the day, he's not exactly covered himself in glory.
7: No.
6: Gianni Infantino, no. Has he?
7: No.
6: Let's be honest.
7: Well, you know, I've sort of switched off from it, Matt, because I think, you know, all the same things are getting said all the time. But yeah. I believe Infantino's appealed or phoned or tried to phone Donald Trump.
6: Yeah, exactly.
7: Just to try and get some support.
6: Can you imagine that?
7: Donald Trump saying, listen, the World Cup's over, let's move on. You know what I mean? We're not interested now.
6: Imagine Donald looking at his phone going, oh, it's Gianni, I can't be bothered. Block. No answer. Or, you know. Yeah. But what got me is he's contacted the secretary, I think Secretary of State, hasn't he, as well?
7: Yeah.
6: And the assistant secretary of state says, mate, don't bother contacting us, we've got nothing to do with it.
7: Exactly. Do you think there's any way back for him? I certainly don't.
6: No, I don't think so. I think he may well have burnt his bridges here. I think he's brought football... He's certainly brought FIFA, made FIFA into a laughing stock, because the amount of... You know, without UEFA, without CONCACAF, without the Asian Football League and everything else, you know, FIFA wouldn't exist. I've always said this football is for the fans. And for him to even try and consider this, he needs to think of.
7: Yeah.
6: Also, we're going to get a couple of new listeners here because Tom and Joyce will be in. Kay's going to look us up, you see. So we're going to have two new listeners in Florida Keys. And, of course, if you're going to Florida Keys, right, and maybe you think, do you know what, fancy a bit of fishing?
7: Mm.
6: Yeah, need a boat? Well, get yourself down to Blue Charter Boat Company in Marathon. Should that be Snickers?
7: Yeah. I did that once on a joke. A joker said that just finished the marathon. It was the day of the North Road or something like that. Or the London Marathon, sorry, it was.
6: Yeah.
7: And I said, I just done the marathon, put a picture on my Facebook, and everyone thought it was hilarious.
6: If you are down there in the Keys, that's in Florida, pop into the Blue Charter Boat Company in Marathon in the Florida Keys. If anyone makes it down there and it's in the Keys Fishery Marina, say hello. Right, Eddie, I'm going to test your memory here, mate.
7: Go on.
6: Because this day in music, right,
7: yeah.
6: I'm doing a little, so I'm going back 37 years, mate.
7: So what's that?
6: 1989.
7: Ooh, okay.
6: Right. On this day, this was number one.

0: Yeah.
1: But the thing was, you could throw that on.
0: Yeah.
1: And you'd have a rest for 5 minutes, just watching them jiving and everything. It was good, actually.
2: It was good. And did you know they actually equal the record, Jerry and Pacemaker, having their three first songs. And, sorry, Franco, sorry, what's that? So I'm ringing the bell.
1: Yeah.
2: Of their first three records going to number one.
1: Jive Bunny. Great. What was the one that it happened
2: in the mood
1: before? I can tell.
2: No, you're thinking Stars from 45.
1: Was that Stars from 45?
2: I think that is anyway. Yeah. let's not talk to listeners no more with that. Actually, go on.
1: Yeah.
2: No, I'm only joking. Listeners go, please turn it off. Okay. No. Right, let's play some music, shall we?
1: Yeah, go on.
2: Let's play some music.
1: Some good music.
2: Let's play some music, shall we? Yeah. We'll play this one from Jamie Webster and Weekend in Paradise. So much better than Jive Bunny.

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3: With you till one. And then we're playing something out. And then we're back tonight at 10 with WTF.
4: Yeah. What does that stand for?
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3: I could do. You can make the F whatever you want, really.
4: You could.
3: Obviously, if you want to join in, you can do. I'll give you the number now, 07761908063. Maybe you might have something you want to talk about, seen something in the paper. Get in touch with us. We'll have you on. We're happy to talk. You know, or give us your point of view. Mm-hmm. WTF tonight, presented by Steve. I'm here, Eddie will be here. Andy's going to be here as well. Yeah. And we'll be here from 10 o'clock. Do join us. Right, back to the papers.
4: Okay, Matt. This is nice. A bridge over troubled waters, maybe. Kemi Badenoch, the Tory leader, said she will not criticise the Prime Minister, Andy Burnham, for taking a holiday a little over 2 weeks into his premiership. While he was branded part-time Burnham by Reform UK.
3: Which
4: you expect.
3: I mean, he's going to have a break.
4: I wouldn't mind, but Nigel Farage, I've seen the latest pictures of him. He looks, and even someone on his own party have said, like, he looks like he's been on, like, sunbed for about 20 hours.
3: That's what I mean.
4: Know what I mean? Anyway, Burnham, who took office on July the 20th, will be taking a break from his day-to-day duties to spend time with his family. Conservative leader Badenoch said everybody should be taking a break while children are off school. She said, I'm not going to criticise a politician for taking a holiday. I'm not going to criticise Andy Burnham for that. That's nice. It's children's school holidays. I hope that everybody should be taking a break. But what I will criticise Andy Burnham for is not coming to Parliament after becoming Prime Minister. That's alluding to the fact that he's done a lot of his work since being elected Prime Minister up in Manchester.
3: But don't get him, maybe about these holidays already booked, because when you're an MP, obviously, you have the summer recess. So, you know, you do spend time with constituents, but you also got to spend time with your family.
4: Yeah, of course.
3: You've got to go away and unwind.
4: Of course. So, Kemi Badenoch, has to say, she's probably thinking, they're not being cynical. She's probably got a holiday in Delftland. So, she's going to criticise Andy Burnham taking a holiday.
3: Yeah.
4: You know, bat it back to them, you know what I mean? Well, you're going on holidays as well.
3: That's what I mean. It's one of those.
4: Seashells and Seychelles.
3: I suppose during the summer recess, everyone goes back to being normal, if you know what I mean. They've got families, they spend time with their families. They're still MPs for the constituents, and they'll still do work cases for them. But it's like, you know what? I'm 6 weeks away from Parliament, 4 or 5 weeks away from Parliament.
4: Yeah. Exactly, Matt. Well, I'm going on holiday this year. I'm going to Argate.
3: Argate? I've heard of that place. Is it all inclusive?
4: Yeah. Shut up the gate after you. Yeah. But that's why I listened to Tom and Joyce and Kay as well, possible new listener.
3: Yeah, possible new listener, Kay and Robert.
4: Florida Keys, it sounds gorgeous, doesn't it?
3: It is actually. It's one of the nicest parts. I believe it's a really nice part of the state, part of Florida. I mean, obviously, people go Florida. Mm. You know where they head to, don't you?
4: Yeah, the Disney World.
3: Disney World.
4: Yeah, yeah.
3: But have you seen the prices for that?
4: No, what is it?
3: I did a calculation. Just, you know, on a average family of four, right? Say two adults, two kids.
4: Just for a day or?
3: No, this is for a holiday. Over to Florida, yeah. And a flight and everything. It worked out at nearly £11,000.
4: Wow, yeah. That's a lot of dosh.
3: Yeah. And that was the flights, the hotel, and all the passes. See, with Disney, it's not just one ticket.
4: Mm.
3: There's different parts to Disney.
4: Yeah, yeah.
3: And you have to have a pass for most of them.
4: So all the rides, you know, you'd need a full pass, wouldn't
3: you? Yeah, basically, yeah.
4: Yeah, yeah.
3: Yeah. Wow. I mean, I'm sure the Florida Keys is lovely. Mm-hmm. It's certainly one of the nicest bits.
4: Yeah.
3: Florida as and, well.
4: Well, we're talking about...
3: We should get down there.
4: Yeah, talking about amusement parks. Guess who... The fair's in Nugent Park starts tomorrow.
3: Is the fair in Nugent Park? Well, the reason it was coming up.
4: Yeah, there's usually posters all over the shops in Kenny.
3: Yeah, I've not seen Fairfield,
4: that. So, sorry. Thursday the 6th of August, yeah. They're going to be there till the week Sunday. So
3: that's good.
4: Apparently it's £2.50 a ride, which I think is a bit... I don't want to criticise anyone. They've all got to make money, these circuses. Yeah,
3: circuses.
4: But, you know, £2.50 a ride. You've got two kids there. It's a fiver.
3: It's a fiver. Yeah, they're not going to say, oh, I want to go... I don't want to go on that ride. No, I want to go on this. I want to go on this.
4: Well,
3: no,
4: listen to it. Go on, Matt.
3: How much? Yeah, absolutely. Blackpool Pleasure Beach as well, as Steve just shouted through there. £25 to be a spectator.
4: A spectator.
3: It means you have to pay to go watch people or to go. If you're going in with the family and you're not going to any of the rides, and you've bought,
4: right.
3: If you want to go in with them, you've got to pay £25.
4: You get, yeah, yeah.
3: Why?
4: Yeah. Just to look.
3: How does
4: look
3: that work? That'll be Blackpool Pleasure Beach now going. It's not that dear.
4: Yeah.
3: But how does that work?
4: Mm.
3: Genuinely, I mean, at the end of the day, there were times, you know, up to. I don't know, 10, 12 years ago, you could walk into Blackpool Pleasure Beach.
4: Yeah.
3: You could walk in and you didn't get charged.
4: Exactly. Well, going back to Nugent Park, I remember when who was it? Well, the kids, and me especially, the youngest one.
3: Poor me, he gets hung out every time on this show.
4: That's what I can easily recall. You'd pay a flat fee, I think it was a fiver, at the door or the gate. And then that was it, then all the rides were free.
3: Yeah, that's it. I mean, there are some
4: that they weren't free because you pay the fiver.
3: There are some that do that, and you can buy tickets and, you know, unlimited rides, which you can do, which is fine. But the fairs have changed over the years.
4: Yeah,
3: I mean, when I was younger, back when there was coaching horses and slate and chalk, you know, there was... You'd win a goldfish in a plastic bag.
4: Yeah, exactly. I used to love the fair. I know when you were a teenager, young teenager, you go to the fair, it was dead exciting and everything. But in those days, it was gangs used to turn up, Old Swan, Norris Green, blah, blah, you know. And so there might be a bit of trouble at Mill on the speedway or the waltzers and all that. But it was a great atmosphere. The smell of the waltzers, you know, the oil and everything.
3: Yeah.
4: Candy floss.
3: The waltzers.
4: Stuff like that, yeah.
3: Was that one of your rides?
4: It always knocked me sick going on the waltzers. I love the speedway.
3: Yeah.
4: Going, woo, like a roller coaster.
3: Oh, no, me, I love the waltzers, I don't mind.
4: Yeah.
3: Don't mind the waltzers. Won't go on a roller coaster.
4: Mm.
3: In fact, no, I sound like it, because the only one I'd go on was the one in Southport, which was the wooden one.
4: Yeah, I know the one. Yeah.
3: Which I felt a lot safer on that.
4: Was the call the Grand National?
3: No, it wasn't the Grand National. It was just the Avalanche or something. But it's wooden. It's like over 100 years old.
4: Yeah,
3: but
4: I
3: wouldn't mind going on that one.
4: Mm.
3: But if it's like the new ones, especially the big one in Blackpool.
4: Have you been on that?
3: No.
4: I went on one rainy Sunday morning. I had a weekend away with a girlfriend of mine, Maria. Lived in Garston, yeah. And had a brekkie, which is a mistake, actually.
3: Go
4: on the Pepsi Max.
3: Don't tell me you went on that.
4: Took about 3 days to get to the top. No, inching to the top.
3: Yeah.
4: I think from there, I think you could see New York from there, from the top. Next thing, whoo! I thought, never again.
3: Yeah, no, I mean, it's one of those.
4: You get your photo took. Inadvertently, you know what I mean? The camera must switch it on automatic and you get your photo took off. Your hair's everywhere.
3: Sheer face and sheer scream face.
4: Exactly.
3: But I mean, you know, I can understand, but I still think it's ridiculous that if you are charged £25 to go into Blackpool Pleasure Beach as a spectator, you need to ask the question, why?
4: Well, yeah.
3: Genuinely, why?
4: Exactly.
3: If you're not going on the rides, then you should, you know, make it at least a fiver or £2 or something. And you have a wristband, just a normal wristband.
4: Yeah.
3: So they know then, the operators know you can't go on the rides.
4: Well, they've got them by the proverbials, haven't they? The fair organisers, if you like. Because any mum and dad worth the salt, they're not going to let the kids roam around there for like all day in the fair. So they're going to have to go in. So there's no choice but to pay that 25 quid. I think it's wrong.
3: Yeah, absolutely. Exactly. Hey, I'll tell you what. You know this warm weather we're having?
4: Yeah.
3: Right. Humidity levels are to drop, apparently. And that our friends at the BBC, I put on their website, I put on a lovely breakdown of why humidity makes us feel hotter.
4: Oh, that, go on, tell us that, Matt.
3: It says, as your body gets hot, it releases sweat. Natural.
4: Yeah.
3: The sweat evaporates, removing heat from the skin. This cools the body down. Humid air is full of moisture, so sweat doesn't evaporate so easily.
4: Yeah. And I've learned something there that I didn't know.
3: You actually feel... So the result is you feel hotter than the actual temperature, which is true when we say it's very clammy.
4: Yeah.
3: Your body overheats more easily and you become dehydrated without realising it.
4: Mm-hmm. Interesting. Matt, I was going to ask you, page 11 of the Echo Way.
3: Yeah, go on.
4: Did you ever go to the Abbey Cinema?
3: Yes.
4: I went
3: to see Evel Knievel, I think, his film, back in 79, 80.
4: Did he have a film, did he? I didn't know that.
3: I think so, yeah.
4: Oh, it was a lady.
3: He thought I was dreaming.
4: Yeah. Well, it's a Waverley woman, local woman, of course. Lydia Jane Alice, who's a local teacher and lives locally, said she felt compelled to act after waking one Friday morning with the cinema on her mind. She must have had a dream. The moment prompted the 30-year-old to take a closer look at the building. This is the Abbey Cinema, of course. She passes every day on her way to work and to ask what could be done to give it a future. The A-level history teacher told The Echo, I woke up recently with this gut feeling that I had to do something for our local cinema. I've always felt that it could be a real asset to the community. It's a bit of an eyesore now, but you can still see the original Art Deco facade. Given that it's such an amazing and beautiful relic, I believe it's something the community should be able to treasure. Bit of history, the Abbey Cinema in Wavertree Village, opened in 1939, was designed by renowned architect Sir Alfred Ernest Shannon, who also served as the leader of Liverpool City Council. The Art Deco building became part of the fabric of the local community and has a particular connection to Liverpool's musical heritage. John Lennon, George Harrison, who both live nearby, are known to have visited the cinema as teenagers. And the Abbey also features in Beatles history, appearing in the personal writings of members of the band and in the original lyrics of their 1966 song, In My Life. Closed as a cinema in 1979 and was used as a bingo hall and snooker club before becoming a co-op supermarket. Now, I know that you used to have a beer or two down there those ways, didn't you, Matt?
3: Yeah, many... Well, try to say it.
4: Yes,
3: High Street, yes. When I was younger.
4: Yeah, I can imagine it was a thriving community then, you know what I mean?
3: It was, but back then it was always one of those where the... At the time when... used to go out there, it was still a supermarket. And obviously now there were plans for a supermarket to be built there again, but I think those plans sort of went west.
4: Yeah, but it's a beautiful, beautiful building. I go past it sometimes. I've got a friend who lives in off Penny Lane there, Joe Piggers.
3: Yeah,
4: go there, go and see, have a coffee once a month and catch up. And she's still got my Deaf School album that I lent her back in the 90s. Yeah. Well, she can have it anyway.
3: Yeah. If you're listening, you can have it.
4: So we'll go past coming back home, get the 68 or the 62 to Old Swan, and then get the 10 towards down our ways here.
3: Yeah.
4: But it's a beautiful building, isn't it?
3: It is. It's lovely. And it's just one of those where it needs to be, preserve for the future.
4: Yeah. Well, without local people, you know, kick them a fuss, if you like, that this lady's son, Lydia Jane Alice. We had the Carlton Cinema in Shoebrook, which there was very little opposition to it getting it knocked down, but boom, it got knocked down. And ever since then, for the last, 8, 9, 10 years, the ground's been derelict, even though there was plans for a company to build offices and flats there and stuff like that. So
3: yeah, that's the thing, isn't it? It's what they're going to do with it. But
4: yeah, they promised things. You know, we're going to knock this down, but what replaces it is going to be great. And then what was going to replace it never gets built.
3: Always the way.
4: Yeah.
3: Always the way, Ed.
4: Way.
3: But, you know, places like that need to be saved, obviously, because, you know, there's a lot of heritage behind it and history. And if things like that go into ruin, people are going to say, "Oh, we could have done that."
4: I know. Well, imagine the cinema opening up again. I think the local catchment area is large enough to be able to accommodate, you know, people who cinema goes, and if they lower the prices, you know, compared to somewhere like the Odeon in town, then they're all good in the hood.
3: I mean, like a community cinema, a bit like the Walton Picture House.
4: Yeah, something like that. Yeah.
3: I mean, but you don't know what it's like inside. Last time I remember the building, it was used as a supermarket. Yeah. Now, whether or not that's still, whether it's been changed inside, who knows?
4: Well, one of our radio colleagues, I believe, only met the lad a couple of times. Michael, he's a bit of an urban explorer, isn't he?
3: Yes.
4: We'll get Michael.
3: Michael Farry, who does the Tuesday show, but also does the LCR Music Legends.
4: Yeah, well, get what you're saying, Matt. I bet you it's a bit of a dump down inside.
3: Probably is.
4: Yeah.
3: Probably is, mate, but, you know.
4: I know.
3: I don't know. Keep hold of it. I mean, you look at buildings like that, you go past it and think, why is that going to rack and ruin? And it's great that she's decided to take this on.
4: She had a dream.
3: Oh, he's singing, everybody. Quicksavers. Anyway.
4: Bussy season soon, Matt?
3: Yes, but bull season's coming up. It kicks off on the
4: 21st. Yeah.
3: And then obviously the Saturday, Everton have a home game against Crystal Palace, and Liverpool away to Newcastle on the 1st.
4: Are we on the Sunday?
3: We're on the Sunday, 4:30 kickoff. Oh. But again, a couple of weeks' time, obviously we can get a preview of the season because Beth will be joining us.
4: Of course, yeah, Beth Lindo.
3: Indeed, she'll be joining us. We'll keep plugging the Beth joining us. Exactly. You know, she doesn't know what she lets herself in for. She genuinely doesn't. But, you know, it's always good to have her.
4: And a couple of weeks, Matt, you've graciously managed to find a time slot for a friend of mine, actually.
3: You have.
4: Sue King, who's coming on to talk about a career. She's a jiu-jitsu champion, world champion.
3: Oh, jiu-jitsu.
4: Well, she was, yeah, all that sort of thing. Other stuff, Brazilian sort of jiu-jitsu as well. I'd have to refresh my memory. But she's coming in to talk about mental health. She's going to have a conference, and I can't remember where the conference is, but we'll find out in September. So she's coming into studios next Thursday. So I'm going to be busy next week, Matt.
3: You're going to be
4: two shows, and the Thursday on your show with Alan.
3: You're going to be a lot busy, mate.
4: Yeah.
3: You're going to be a lot busy. Right, tell you what we're going to do. Play a record. We're going to say goodbye now. Play a record. Play called A Mad Bit. And I'm going to play out to Kenny Allen Discs, which will take us to Thingo. So don't forget tonight, 10 o'clock, WTF. If you want to get involved in the show, you can do 07761 908063 is the number. You can text in for about 9:30. And if you want to join us on air, you can do. Right, where's that record I've just seen? Which is long enough.
4: It's not Jack Bunny again, is it?
3: No, it's not Jack Bunny head. It'll be stuck in the head all day now. And by the way, if that does get stuck in the head, I do apologise. Not. I'm just being honest. When is it? It was there a minute ago. The thing is with this screen, right, if you can find a record, right, and you go, oh, it's there. Oh, it's not there. Now it disappears. There it is. Yeah, that's the one I'm going to play.
4: Okay.
3: Right.
4: This better be good, Matt.
3: It is. It's a good record. Thanks for your company. We're back tonight at 10. WTF. Shows will be tonight at 6. Tonight, 6 tomorrow morning. Leave it with Colin Byrne from A Black Wonderful Life. For me and Eddie, we'll see you tonight at 10 and the new Daily Hot Sauce back tomorrow. And we'll do a Kenny Allen disc next with John Finnegan. Thanks for your company.
4: Cheers, man.
3: Cheers, Ed.

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1: 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It's just a short walk from Prince's Park Gates. We're open Monday to Friday, 9 till 4:30. You don't need to struggle alone. 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
2: Hello and welcome to today's edition of Kenny Allen Discs with me, Steve Farragher. If you've never heard Kenny Allen Discs before, we take a local person with a story to tell to a little island that we actually have the lease for, and it's called Kenny Island. It's off somewhere between Anglesey and the Isle of Man. It's not on any charts. It's got a subtropical climate, actually, which is very strange for this part of the world, but it's in the Gulf Stream, so it has a wide range of flora and fauna, you know, that inhabits the island. And today's guest, someone I've known quite a while, John Finnegan, who's chair of Liverpool Homeless Football Club. Am I right?
3: Chief exec, sorry. But it doesn't mean anything.
2: I've just demoted you by about 3 levels. John, it's great to see you here today. It's quite a cold January day. The snow's just melting. Kenny Allen's not going to be anything like this. There's going to be coconuts, mangoes, bananas, you name it. Anyway, John, tell us a little. Start off, we always go in a sort of chronological order. Is we start off with like where are you from, where you were born, your family sort of makeup at the time, you know, your brothers and sisters and everything else, and what sort of effect it had on you. So where did you grow up?
3: First of all, Steve, thanks for inviting me in. I do appreciate it. I was born in Berkeley Street, no longer there now, yeah. Liverpool 8. And so part of the slum clearance, we got shipped out to Aylward. So from like when I was 6 months, I was brought up in Aylward. My dad's from Scotty, and my mum was from Park Road. And they had a hard time because my dad was white, Irish, Catholic, my mum was black, Protestant, and so in the 60s, it was really difficult for them. But they were fighters. My dad was a fighter. My dad was in the a Socialist Party. So he was a strong man, and I got most of me politics from my dad. So, yeah, we got shipped out to Halewood, and that's where I was brought up, in the countryside. Anyone from Scotty come up, they'd be on the bus for like 3 days, going, oh, we're going to the countryside. It's not like it is now. It was all like rural. So, yeah, two sisters, older than me. I'm the baby. Yeah, so got spoiled rotten. And times were good. There wasn't many black people in Halewood at the time. My cousins were there. But it was easy as a kid, from probably when I was a baby, because you kind of don't understand racism. And as I got older, that's what kind of when it reared its ugly head, when I started school. And I went to St. Andrew's Secondary School. And that's when I kind of felt the racism towards me. My cousin was in 2 years above me, Ricky Grant. He was a boxer at the time. So Ricky was just knocking people out. But like when he left, they were like, oh, right, well, you're getting it now. So, yeah, it was kind of like I was glad to get out of my school years.
2: Yeah. So secondary school, what sort of ambitions did you have?
3: Didn't have any. Just focusing on getting out of school and getting home without getting battered or spatter or called abusive names. That's all I was concentrating on. So I wasn't very academic. I was good at art. I liked Miss Cotolino. She was the arts teacher. And I liked Mr. Sanderson, the woodwork teacher. But maths and English and geography, I just hated it. And we didn't do any... I remember my French master, Mr. Cummings, said, when I learn English, then I can speak another language. school was just horrible.
2: Yeah, yeah. So what's your first track?
3: Well, it's Charlie Pride and it's the Crystal Chandeliers. Every Sunday, my mum had a collection of Patsy Cline and the Platters and all them. And I always remember my dad saying, one day, Gail, I'm going to get you a chandelier. And that always stuck with me. Like, my dad's gone now. He died a couple of years ago, God rest his soul. But he was an inspirational man, and my hero. So, yeah, that's my first track.

0: Okay, you said your dad was an inspiration. What did your dad do?
1: He was a docker. He worked on the docks. He had his own barra when he was a kid, a little fruit barra. And then I don't know whether you aspire to the docks, do you? Yeah. Don't know, but he always seemed to be on strike. And then when we moved to Elwood, he worked in Ford's. Grafter, my dad, always working, always up to some scam, whether it be, I don't know whether I can say this or you can now because the Lechy board can't get us, but put a negative in the Lechy meter to stop the meter from spinning round. But he was a good man because he was bringing his kids up and stuff, so he had a big heart, and he was a true socialist, always fighting for the underdog. And brought me up to do exactly the same.
0: What about your mum? Was your mum like, was she just, you know, a housewife? Well, is it just a housewife, you know? Is the mother, or did she go to work as well?
1: She did. My mum had loads of jobs, from the Meccano. I had all the latest Meccano cars and stuff. And I wish I had them now because they're probably worth a fortune. Yeah, yeah. She worked in Mothax. She'd done loads of factory work. And she cleaned in the school. In my sister's school, St. Veronica's. And I remember in school, when you first go to school, and they say to you, what your parents do, and you have to introduce yourself. And I remember all these kids going, oh, daddy's a solicitor and mummy's like a teacher. Mm-hmm. And it come to me, and I had my head down, and I went, my dad works in Ford's and my mum's a cleaner. And I felt so embarrassed.
0: Yeah.
1: And Mr. Griffiths, his name was, when everyone went at the end, he called me over and he went, you put your head up straight when you say your mum's a cleaner. Backbone of this country.
0: Yeah.
1: I was embarrassed and he was telling me not to
0: be.
1: And it's as a kid, you're just like mortified, aren't you? That like you're not aspiring like everyone else is.
0: Yeah. So, I mean, just as an aside, really, you know, you've named all them teachers, you know, as though like they're in front of you now. I get the impression sometimes, you know, it doesn't work like that now in education. There's no sort of inspirational people in schools. They're sort of like, it's more of a profession, isn't it, than it?
1: I think in them days, teachers were kind of like, they wanted you to succeed. As much as I was, I wouldn't say thick, but it wasn't kind of academic.
0: Yeah.
1: They still kind of like, some of the teachers kind of wanted to push me and make me achieve things. Some of them were nasty, just downright horrible, and just wanted to give you the strap for like looking the wrong way or not bringing your book in, or I'm that age where you went in the box if you forgot your PE kit and picked out the scabby shorts and stuff. Do you know what I mean? Some of the teachers, and I kind of like Mr. Horan, who was the head, what an amazing man he was. He used to wear a mortarboard and have a cape. Yeah. I mean, we had so much respect for our teachers. I don't think the kids have that anymore. I think it's lost, isn't it?
0: Yeah. Do you think that's one of the sort of things where people aren't aspirational from working class because they're not getting that aspirational push in schools?
1: I'm not in the school system, so I don't know what's happening, but I just know by, you see the kids hanging around now and they don't want to go to school. It's kind of, they hate the teachers, they hate authority. There is nothing for them, is there? When I left school, I remember I left at Easter. I'm probably going off on a tangent here, but I left it in the Easter time. And I remember my dad coming in my room and said, get up. I said, I'm not at school. He said, I know, go and get a job.
0: Yeah.
1: And I remember years ago, they used to have if the vacancies in the window. And I had to walk all around town seeing who had a vacancy. And I came home and said, Dad, I haven't found a job. Well, up earlier tomorrow, lad, and keep looking.
0: Used to be cards in the job centre, and you used to take the card out.
1: I used to sign on in Garston.
0: Yeah.
1: St. Mary's Road, and sometimes if you never had the bus fare, you had to walk from Aylward to it was a nightmare. But you'd feel embarrassed going because you'd see everyone from Aylward going up there and you'd all have your heads down. It was shameful then, in them days. It's like, but I don't think people are bothered anymore, are they, about like kind of claiming benefits?
0: No. It's become a norm, hasn't it, really, compared to how it was, you know, 20, 30, 40 years ago, maybe. So what's your second record?
1: Bob Marley, Buffalo Soldier. I remember I was seeing Bob Marley and I was like, wow, there's a black man and he's got a powerful voice. And it was kind of like, and Buffalo Soldier, if you listen to the words, quite powerful.
0: Yeah, yeah.
1: So yeah, I think Bob Marley, Buffalo Soldier.

0: Okay, so we're up to the bit now where young John is out in the great wide world of, you know, of the workplace and everything. So what was the first thing you did when you left school? What was
1: Signed on, and after 6 weeks, after my dad going on and on, get a job, I went on a YTS scheme. For people who are not as old as me, it's Youth Opportunity Programme. And it was in, my scheme was at 23.50. I used to give my ma like the 20 quid and I had the 3.50. And it was in St Nick's graveyard. And it was cutting the grass around the gravestones and cleaning the graves up, all the old graves. And I was there 2 weeks. It was absolutely bitter and I hated it. And I just said to the supervisor, listen, this is not for me. And he said, well, listen, we've got another scheme in James McCall House. Play worker. Trainee play worker, go and speak to Irene Berry. And I went up and Irene snapped me up and she was my mentor and I absolutely loved it. And I think that's how I got into like youth and community work, but I absolutely loved it. I remember the summer holidays came and you used to get a, like in them days you'd get a big delivery from MPAC, Mayside Play Action Council, of like bats and balls and hula hoops and the bean bags and stuff, and this big tub come. And Joyce Pears, who was my supervisor, said, stay there with them, I'll be back in a minute. And she went home to her house to get a cup of tea with her on Cliff Field. And I emptied the box and all these kids were like locusts, they just come. And as soon as they come, they disappeared. And Joyce come and I had a hula hoop in my hand. Where's all the stuff? The kids had added for the 6 week summer play schemes. So that was their budget gone. So they were the good old days.
0: So how long did you stay doing that for?
1: So you'd done 12 months initially.
0: Yeah.
1: I don't know whether I was good or they just kind of like couldn't get anyone else, but they kept me for another 12 months. So I was there for 2 years. And I kind of really enjoyed it. And Paul Edward, who was the community development officer, must have seen something in me and he said, listen, you need to go and like do youth work. And they put me on a youth work programme with probation. And it was great. I just really enjoyed it. Meet with people that who were like-minded, who wanted to help kids and stuff. And all we'd done was like play pool, and we had a coffee bar, sell Snickers and stuff, and marathons it was then. and it was great. And then we used to have a disco every fortnight in the Ironcliff Sports Centre. And all the kids would turn up, dance to Boogie Wonderland and all that, and fight at the end and everyone would go home, because you're bringing kids from all over Halewood into one location. They'd have an argument and stuff, or he's got his girlfriend, he's been dancing with her and she thinks, and there'd be a little fight and then they'd all get kicked out and they'd come back on the next fortnight. So I absolutely loved it, and it kind of, that was my aspiration. From there, I was so lucky to get it, and I don't know, even to this day I don't know how I got it. I went to work for Merseyside Arts, and it was there was four of us, and what we were doing, we were going into community centres teaching drama, or we used to do blacklight theatre. It was all these crazy things. We could make it up as we went along, but I was getting stupid money then. I wish I was I'd have stayed there and got a pension, but yeah, I absolutely loved it. And I was there until I went to uni.
0: Okay, let's ask for your third record then.
1: Zoom by Fat Larry's Band.
0: I remember that, yeah.
1: I absolutely loved that record, and I never ever knew it was about drugs.
0: Oh, right.
1: Never. And if you listen to the word, it is about escapism.
0: And who was Fat Larry? That's the question.
1: I don't know who he was.
0: Has he lost any weight?

0: Okay, so you're on the verge of higher education. You go to university. Big jump from a lad who's on YOP, 16. How old are you when you went to university?
1: I was late. I was 29 when I went to uni.
0: Okay, so, you know, those 13 years marked a significant shift in your aspirations and what you thought you were capable of. So tell us a little bit about what it was like at university. You know, the lad from Aylward escaped on the 78 to town every day. So you're still in Aylward at the time, still living in Aylward? Yeah,
1: still in Aylward, yeah. Still in my mum's. And then got the opportunity, I think everyone and his wife helped me fill the application form in for Sunderland Polytech.
0: Oh, right.
1: Never been away from home.
0: Yeah.
1: The only place I we ever went was to Wales. I went to the Isle of Man with school, but otherwise I'd never been out of the city. My dad and my brother-in-law drove me up to Sunderland. I was staying in student halls. And I remember that as the little Cortina was driving away, I started crying. Oh. 29 years of age, I was like, oh, this is scary, this.
0: Did you? What was your feel? I know, obviously, you're crying, like, you must have been a bit upset, but what did you feel? Did you feel like a fish out of water or an imposter? Or what was going on in your mind then?
1: It was, I think it was fear. Fear of the unknown. Yeah. I'd never left home. It's kind of, they were up, my mum and dad were my crutch. They were always there, and my two sisters were always there to support me. So now I'm in this big wild world. And as much as I'm a mature student, with all these younger kids, I still felt like isolated and lonely. And it was kind of, what am I doing? Because again, I'm going into another situation where I'm the only black person again.
0: Yeah.
1: So I'm that's fearful. I'd heard stories about
0: you were a scouser as well. That's the other thing. Yeah.
1: Well, the only thing is, like, they love scousers.
0: Yeah.
1: It's kind of, you know, similar, like, poverty and deprivation and stuff. But I remember going into my first lecture, and we were talking about racism, and they said I was black. And I looked at them and I was like, I'm not black. I'm like, oh, now I'm coloured.
0: Yeah.
1: And it's not, I always say to people about, if you've ever seen Educating Rita, that was me.
0: Yeah.
1: I was taken out of this environment, put in this other environment where people were educated and they were telling me stuff and they were trying to educate me. And I was stuck in this kid who was like, you know, I want to be a student, but I don't, because I don't understand it and I can't read all these books. And I was told to go to the library. I was told to get a copy of the broadsheet, and I didn't know what the broadsheet was.
0: Yeah.
1: And I remember asking this girl next to me, what's the broadsheet? So should I buy one or just go to the library? And I went to the library and asked for a broadsheet, and she just pointed on this rack and it had the Times and the Guardian and stuff. And I was like, what was that? I didn't know. And I'm really being truthful here, I really didn't know what a broadsheet was. So it was the journey itself was quite horrific, because it's kind of like I've gone from this working class kid into education in a strange environment. Everyone was nice, but I've gone from being coloured to black, and it was kind of bizarre. And then once anyone who goes into education will tell you, once that process starts, you can't stop it. So I was coming back in me overcoat and me Doctor Who scarf, thinking, you know, I'm dead, like, trendy and everything, and going to Leather Bottle and challenging me mates because they were telling racist and sexist jokes, which, like, 6 months previous I was telling them, and I was part of that. And it's really hard to, because you've moved from away from that, and it's, you're losing people as you grow.
0: You're moving across the classes as well, aren't you?
1: Yeah.
0: You know, you're sort of, you're fitting in with, like, middle class aspirational people, and then you're having to go back to your roots, aren't you?
1: Yeah.
0: And it's balancing those two. You know, you don't want to be castigating working class people for telling the racist jokes and the sexist jokes, because they know no better. But you don't want to be a snob, you know what I mean, to them. And then them going, oh, you know, Mr. la-di-da.
1: Who do you think you are? Got a Doctor Who scarf on, have you?
0: Yeah.
1: And it's like, I lost loads of people because of my journey. It had gone a different way.
0: Yeah.
1: And it's sad to think that what would have happened if I didn't go to uni and get educated. But you have to educate yourself to get out of the situation that you're in, to get out of poverty, to educate people, to everyone. I was going to be political then, but I won't. So that was my journey in uni. Left uni. And it was the time of, I don't know if people remember the Cleveland case. Social services took loads of kids, and I was doing my CQSW then, and I was just finishing it, and I was, this is horrendous. All these kids had been taken into care, and it was unnecessary. So I thought, I can't be a social worker. I just couldn't, because they were getting annihilated. So I went to work for Northeast Council on Addictions, and that actually changed my life. But just before I go there, and I've kind of gone off on a tangent, when I got, I moved to Newcastle. One of the lads on our course, his parents lived in Newcastle, which is kind of just over the bridge. And I moved in with his parents, and they looked after me, proper Geordies, kind of. So I loved Newcastle, used to commute each day for uni, and then obviously when I finished, I worked in Newcastle. But the Geordies are just like Scousers. Just like, I absolutely love Newcastle, that I do, and the people.
0: So what's your fourth track?
1: Achabilch, Stranger on the Shore. And when I was at uni, I felt like a stranger on the shore. I felt I was like kind of isolated and lonely. And this track always reminds me of kind of those times.

0: so you start this new job. Tell us a little bit about what you were doing in that job.
1: So, North East Council on Addictions was an organisation that worked with young people, kind of educating them around drugs, mental health. It was kind of what we do now, but it was kind of a new thing then. And I had a mentor, Christine Ward. She was an amazing woman. And there was lots of kids that were dying of glue sniffing, and they were finding bodies like on the old railway lines and stuff. And Christine wanted to do a program of raising awareness around glue sniffing. And we'd done a massive campaign, if you're going to sniff glue, sniff it safely. And we got the backlash. The press were down and everything. And Christine, in her defence, said, these kids are dying, and if we don't teach them, we're going to have more dying. And she was right. But at that time, people were kind of like really angry about it and saying, who are you to tell our kids to sniff glue? But they were going to do it anyway.
0: No, it's this harm reduction argument, isn't it, really? That, you know, do you want them doing it and dying, or do you want them doing it and doing it safely? You know, and obviously in the 80s in particular, there was like a big heroin epidemic in Liverpool, wasn't it? But this same sort of thing happening, you know.
1: It is about educating people, but I think you have to educate the parents before the kids, because the parents are all getting angry at you because you're trying to educate their kids. But if you're not going to educate them, who's going to educate them?
0: Yeah.
1: And we've done lots of programs. We kind of like teaching kids about safe sex. And I don't know whether I can tell this story, but I'll tell it anyway. We used to go into the schools and talk about safe sex and stuff. And the kids kind of want to do that shockability thing, don't they? And Christine was saying, you know, if you're going to have sex, you need to use a condom. And this kid goes, can you use a crisp packet? And she said, oh yeah, but make sure it's not salt and vinegar. And that was the kind of woman that she was. She was just kind of dead down to earth, and she was absolutely lovely. I learnt loads off her, and even when I left, came back to Liverpool, I still kept in touch with her.
0: So how long was that period working for them, for that organisation?
1: I was with them for North East on Addictions. I was there with absolutely freezing. I was there for 2.5 years, but during my time there, I also kind of worked, I've forgotten the name of it, Walker's Club Cafe, which is this posh wine bar. They used to have a fella playing a piano. How they put me in there, I don't know. And they put me on the cocktail bar. I don't know what a cocktail was. I remember this posh fella asking for a slow gin. I was like, what's a slow gin? I was looking up and down the bar looking, and I just gave him gin with ice, and he went, that's not slow gin. I said, come out the optic pretty slowly. Everyone's laughing but him. He's like, I don't think you... But it's a slow gin, isn't it? And I was like, oh. And yeah, I learned about alcohol as well, and cocktails. You wouldn't get that in the leather bottle.
0: Yeah, get a bottle, throw it at you in the leather bottle, wouldn't you? It's the most unrealistic name for the place, wasn't it? Because it was all glass bottles, isn't it? So, what's your fifth track?
1: Tracy Chapman, Fast Car. It's just about escapism, isn't it? And just, like, thinking you can get in a car and drive away from all your cares and worries and everything.

0: come back for the job, or did you just come back to Liverpool?
1: I kind of missed it.
0: Yeah.
1: And I think, you know, when people say, oh, I come back because I missed it, I actually really did genuinely miss it. When you're brought up in an area and all your friends and there, as much as like most of the people I hung around with had moved on and stuff, it's kind of, my mum and dad were here, and I can't meet my sisters, and I wanted to come back for them. So I came back, didn't have a job, and a job popped up for the NHS, and I thought, oh, I'll apply for that. It was an activities coordinator, working with people who had mental health issues. And I thought, do you know what? I think I'm qualified for that. I'd seen this article about drama therapy, so I put that on the application. And when I got into the interview, I remember it, Dr. Ravy, her name was, and she said to me, oh, we're impressed by this drama therapy. Tell us what it is. Well, I didn't know. I just seen it and I wrote it on my application. And I was like, you get people to express themselves through role play. Anyway, didn't think I'd get the job. I didn't even get home. And they rang me and said they had the job. And I was thinking, these want me to do drama therapy. I had a bit of experience because obviously I worked for the Arts Council and stuff. But it was like completely different. I had, it was in McCall House. And it was people who had mental health issues. They'd had breakdowns and suffering depression and stuff. And I used to just have them running around the hall going, I'm a tree. And you know, it worked because it brought them out of themselves and stuff. But I loved that. It was only part-time. And then my next job, I applied to Knowsley Council for Field Lane Hostel. That was many, many years ago. They used to call it the Spike, which was a homeless hostel. And I will talk about homelessness because kind of that's in me genes, isn't it? But I don't think putting people together with multiple issues works. It doesn't work. When I went to Field Lane, which would have been 33 years ago, it was called the Spike. And it was the old army billets left over from the Second World War. And we had loads of what we called then tramps. So men with big beards, big overcoats, who'd walk around town, so they would come to the Spike, to Field Lane. Every morning we'd used to ring a fire bell and they'd get up, and we used to have chickens, we had allotments and stuff, and these old men were given a task to do. So it might have been collecting the chickens' eggs or cleaning the goat out or whatever it be. They all had a job to do, and then they'd have the breakfast. And the DSS were on site. The DSS would give them the coppers, and then they'd go off, have a drink, and then come back in the night time for bed. Then they were building the new hostel and took away everything and just said, people can lie in bed all day if they want. That's their right. And that's where the system failed. And it's because you've got nothing to get up for. You have to have something meaningful to get up for and improve your life and change your circumstances. If you're just left to rot in bed all day, you're not doing anyone any favours. And as much as it's like, you know, their human right, I think you're taking the rights away from them by not encouraging them to do stuff.
0: What's your sixth track?
1: So my sixth track is Randy Van Warmer, Just When I Needed You Most. I lost my cousin through cancer, and we was thick as thieves. We were always together, always up to something. And it was kind of, I was with her the day that she died.

0: So what happened after? So obviously working at Field Lane and seeing the changes that took place, it's, you know, it seems obvious when you're involved in this that the powers that be get things completely and utterly wrong, don't they? And it's, you know, the lack of consultation with the people who are delivering the service and the people who are having the service delivered to. It's not all about new buildings the politicians can open. I think that's one of the things to say. So that's sort of like, that period probably honed your skills regarding homelessness. What? How did that develop into the homeless football club?
1: I was constantly battling with management over the way the hostel was run. Now, listen, I'm no expert. Don't claim to be. But I kind of know what works and what doesn't. And these lads were just 36 lads, drink, drugs, mental health issues, from 18 to 65, in a melting pot. And I get a phone call off Steve Barton from the Sally Army saying, do your lads want a game of footy? 36 lads have got. None of them want to go. I had two. And the manager, you're not taking two. That's not a waste of resources. So I ended up taking three. And we went, we had a game of footy. And by the time they got back, that endorphins were released and they were buzzing around the hostel. Everyone's coming up to reception. Finno, can we go to 40? Oh, lad, can we come to 40? The next week, we're the same. And I had seven. And then the next week, we had 12. And it kind of started from there. Merv Lynch, who kind of the founder and set it all up, said we need to set a league up. And that's how it started, as simple as setting, having a game of footy. So initially in our heyday, we had 22 hostels across Merseyside. We had a waiting list. And it was all homeless hostels. And the atmosphere, you're bringing lads from all over to one venue. Some kids won't cross the road because they're in someone else's territory. And we're bringing all these kids with issues, drink, drugs, mental health issues, bringing them all together. Leave your issues at the door, come and have a game of footy and something to eat. And that's how it kind of started.
0: So no health service master plan or Liverpool City Council master plan. There's no strategy document. It just starts off with a game of football. It's funny that, isn't it?
1: There was nothing. It was just kind of like, you know what, we just want these kids to play football.
0: Yeah.
1: And it was, in hindsight, which is a wonderful thing, we would have done things differently.
0: Yeah.
1: But these kids are standing next here on the sideline, they're going, ah, oh, lad, you know who's dealing in the hostel? Ah, oh, lad, this one's doing this. And now, they'd never tell you that in the hostel because you were a support worker.
0: Yeah.
1: At the side, you just become their mates. And we got, like, we used to have to do support plans. So my support plans were amazing because I'd be getting all this information out of the kids. But it kind of worked. It is about communication and talking to people and taking away the barriers and all the layers away from people. When you're in a hostel, you're the worker.
0: Yeah.
1: So there's that wall up right away. And then you don't care about them, so there's another wall. I've just come out of care, so there's another wall. And I've gotten out there. And there are all these layers of walls. You have to break them down. And at the pitch side, you just do that dead easy because they just tell you everything. Yeah.
0: You get your humanity back, don't you? Really?
1: You do. I honestly believe in it. And obviously we're 17 years at coming into our 18th season this year. If it didn't work, I wouldn't do it.
0: Yeah.
1: But I'm kind of like, I'm godfather to 12 kids.
0: Yeah,
1: you become their parent.
0: Yeah.
1: Loads of the lads and girls that we work with, and I think John Moore's done some research, I think it was like 42% of our lads and girls have been through the care system. So there's no support network.
0: Yeah.
1: They leave care, they end up in a hostel. Didn't get any support, so we are like a big family.
0: Yeah.
1: And as I don't know if I told you before, but we lost two kids during COVID through suicide, and that affected all our members. They're all on social media and stuff, so it affected them all.
0: Yeah.
1: And they were isolated. There's nothing that they could do.
0: You hear about these things, don't you? But it's, you know, it's meeting people who've actually, you know, personally sort of had it happen to them. It's completely different. What's your next track?
1: The next track, the Lighthouse Family. I remember these starting out, and they're so uplifting.

0: I had a breakdown a few years ago. Many years ago. It was a combination of loads of things that had happened. I'd lost two friends within 12 months of each other. And then I'd lost my cousin. She died. I was in Castlebridge when she died. And I found a kid who'd hung himself in the hostel. And I think it was a combination. It kind of like, you know, we're soldiers, aren't we? Just battle on. Oh, yeah, I'm all right, I'm all right. And I'll never forget the woman's name. Her name was Lorraine in the Asda. And the little green badge on her. And I just burst out crying. But I couldn't get my breath because I was inconsolable. And she just grabbed me by the hand, put the basket down and took me to the pharmacist. And the pharmacist gave me, I'd never heard of them, and I'd still take them now when I'm feeling a bit down. They're called Calms. And he said, you need to go home, take them, but you need to go and see your GP. And I'd had a meltdown. It's kind of a combination of everything. And I remember being on the couch. Oh, it seemed a lifetime. But just under my duvet, it was a black cloud, and people, all my friends and everyone was like, oh, come on, snap out of it. It's not that simple. Yeah. I wish I could, because I was breaking my mum's heart and she was like dead upset and stuff. But once that cloud's there, so where I was off work for months, and then in the end they sent me to counselling. Counselling's not for everyone, and it definitely wasn't for me. I'm not sitting there telling people about my business. I think that's me, Dad, the Scotty Road. Yeah. You just kind of crack on with it. But in my last session of the counselling, she just said, all the people who've gone over to the other side, I went to go into an art gallery and all the people have gone over to the other side, put them on big prints on the wall and walk out backwards and close the door. And that was probably the best session I ever had, because I used to think about everyone that Dad had lost and the kid who hung himself. Because I used to always think, when I went into the room, is this relevant?
1: Yeah, it's your life.
0: When I went into the room, there was lads pushing, going like, to get him off for his breakfast. I didn't do the wake up call till 9 o'clock. We used to do it at 8.
1: Yeah.
0: And I used to always think, if it's gone at 8 o'clock, I saved him. But he was a kid who kind of like what they call, he checked in to check out, so he'd killed himself over the weekend.
1: Yeah.
0: And I found him on the Monday. But it still plays on your mind.
1: Yeah. There's got to be an element of self-blame, hasn't there, really, on something like that? What you could have done differently.
0: I think we do that in everything that we do, don't we? It's every walk of life, we think, oh, we'd have done this, can we do that? Just going back to the footy.
1: I want to move you on to like setting it up as a charity and how that's happened and what you've done with it since it was first set up.
0: So 2007, we were kicking a ball, jumpers for goalposts. We'd gone to the pits. They'd give us free on a Tuesday, and the bizarre thing is, it's still Tuesday 10 till 12 now, all them years later. So thanks to the pits for like still supporting us. And we wanted to kind of, we knew we had this group of lads. At the time, we were getting 180 lads playing footy. And we knew we had to do something with them. So we brought the NHS in to look at the lads' blood pressure and see if they had diabetes and stuff. And the poor women who came, the same women that used to come every month, they were there for like 3 months, never seen a soul. And the bosses were about to pull it. They said, we can't be putting these women here. It's like waste of NHS resources. And I said to this kid, go over and see that woman. Who is she? Our lads and girls are weary of everyone.
1: Yeah.
0: Of like the police, the social, everyone. So you have to be careful who you bring into the organisation, because you're about protecting our members. So I said, oh, she's just an ace. Anyway, he went over and she went, your blood pressure's dead high. He went, oh, check his. And the next minute, they were inundated. And they got some good results out of it, because our lads and girls are not going to get checked, because the last thing they're thinking about is somewhere to sleep. Yeah. They're going to get a drink, if they got a ciggy. Yeah. So their health is like kind of like last thing. So it's good that we got the NHS involved, and thanks them, they're still involved today.
1: Okay, so just the last part really. What's been the highlights of the homeless football club?
0: Seeing our lads and girls move on with their lives. So they come to us and, you know, they might still be in the hostel, they might be using, or they've got an issue with gambling or drink. It might be domestic abuse. And it's just seeing them, little flicker in them, and then moving on with their lives, and then they come back. Like, a couple of years later, and they've got kids, and they're like, "Oh, Finn, I want you to be the godfather and stuff." And it is about our members. It's our members run the club. They're my boss. They shape the club. It's their club. It's about them. So the highlights, it's not about winning awards, and we've won loads of awards. It's not about that. It's about the individuals who come and move on with their lives. People ask me why I do it. And there's a couple of reasons why I do it. Because when I say chief exec, believe me, it's still cleaning the toilets and making the tea. It's not chief exec money as a charity, because we don't have any money. But why I do it is, and there's a couple of reasons. There was a kid we worked with. I won't name him, but there was a kid that we worked with when I was in the hostel. He'd come out the army, and he'd had... Sorry, I'll just say that again.
1: Yeah.
0: So there's a couple of reasons why I do it. There was a kid that we had in the hostel who'd just come out the army. So people think homeless people are like drug addicts and got drink problems. Not everyone has. And this kid had just come out of the army, and he was discharged because he had shin splints. He'd gone from the care system into the army, thinking he was going to get support, and then they let him down. I was his key worker, and he was a good little footy player. And we ended up putting him in a bed sit in Walton, which I never ever knew were there. And it was the time when they used to get double money at Christmas, double benefits at Christmas. And I seen him in Tesco on Smithdown Road, and he had a shopping basket with all Smart Price stuff in, and a tin of Heinz baked beans with sausages. And I said, "Why have you got all Smart Price stuff on them?" And he said, "They're for me Christmas dinner." And that, I'm getting upset now. That always stuck with me, because there's thousands of kids like him out there who've got no support. And I think we have a duty as Liverpool Homeless Football Club to make sure that our lads and girls are safe and they've got someone to talk to. So it is a big burden to have, but do you know what? I enjoy it. And I think the second reason I do it is because some of these kids don't have anyone. I know they all take the mickey out. I mean, "Oh, here's granddad." But they know they've got my number, and they can pick the phone up and ring me anytime. But do you know what? Please don't do it on a Saturday night, 2 o'clock in the morning, going, "I've just been Nick Finno, and the busies have got..."
1: Your life's not, you know.
0: Definitely not. So my next track is Dionne Warwick, "That's What Friends Are For." I've probably got I've got thousands of friends, but two friends who are always there for me, and this always reminds me of them.

0: Right, we're about to leave you. You've got a choice now. You got, you know, we offer you the opportunity to have take a book with you, besides the Bible. It's a complete waste of Shakespeare. Was obviously everyone's chomping at the bit to read, aren't they? So, what book would you take with you?
1: So, I can't take them then? No.
0: No. Okay. You've already got them.
1: There was a book I read when I was at uni, and it always stuck with me. It's called A Pavement for My Pillow. I'm not going to give you the story. I want you to go out and research it. But it's about an inspirational woman who'd been through the care system in the 50s, abused, ended on the streets of London, prostitution, drugs. And it's called A Pavement for My Pillow. I'll leave it at that.
0: Okay. What's your object would you take with you?
1: Well, if I can only take one thing, because I want to say loads of things, because I like my luxuries, it's going to be the dog. I've got a French bulldog, and she's the most loveliest, cutest, always waiting when I get in with a big, like, sloppy chops. And she's just, I wouldn't be lonely if I was with her on my island.
0: Okay. So I'm about to get off now, so enjoy your stay on Kenny Island, and keep watching that horizon. We'll be along probably in a couple of months to pick you up. So we hope you enjoy your stay, John.
1: Thank you.
0: Thanks for coming on, John. It's been a pleasure. Thanks for coming in, making the time.
1: Cheers, thank you.

0: everyone, I'm Jo from Jobs Plus Toxteth. If you live in Liverpool late, you're out of work, thinking about a career change, or just need a bit of support, we are a local, friendly team who are here to help you with anything from CVs, job searching, applications, and interview practice. 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We've also got an amazing garden space and it looks beautiful this time of year with all the flowers in bloom and the Toxteth birds and the bees are loving it too. As well as all that, we can help you find training and connect you to real local opportunities. Plus, we've got guaranteed interviews with some of the biggest employers in the city. You can find us at 3 Kelvin Grove in Toxteth. It's just a short walk from Prince's Park Gates. We're open Monday to Friday, 9 till 4:30. You don't need to struggle alone. 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If you haven't got a pen, I'm going to say it again. 07 483 426 969, or just search in Google Jobs Plus Toxteth and on social media. But don't forget, if you do get in touch, make sure you mention that you heard about us on Liverpool Community Radio.
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4: Hello, salu, ahlan, ciao, cheche, hala. This is Imad Hassan, your host of Liverpool Nation Radio Show here in LCR FM Radio 106.7 and that in Kensington, Liverpool, where we will strive to gather some information for you about activities, services and support centers near you, and to provide advices on health, family, housing, education, work and much more by hosting experts in these areas and Ask the Expert part of the show. We will also host someone special every time in our local hero part of the program to put all of that in front of you in one place called Liverpool Nation Radio Show. So stay with us as the best are coming your way. Now let's move on to our next part of the program. Let's ask the expert. This is where we ask specialists in their field and benefit out of their knowledge and experience. So let's introduce Nahla Akram, the driver school instructor in the area of Speak Driving School Test Center in Liverpool to benefit out of her knowledge and experience and to get some tips and how to be prepared well for the driving test. Nahla, welcome to our show.
5: Thank you, Ahmad. Thank you for inviting me on the show.
4: First, let me ask you, what inspired you to become a driver instructor?
5: So there was quite a few reasons. The main reason was actually to become my own boss. I had young children. I actually wanted a job that was going to be give me like flexible working hours. I also wanted a job that was going to be rewarding and challenging, and this ticked all the boxes for me.
4: And how long ago was that?
5: So I started to teach in 2008.
4: 2008, that's a long
5: yes,
4: time
5: many
4: ago.
5: Many years.
4: And what's the most challenging part of this job? When so you just started or changed?
5: So the most challenging part of the job for me when I first started was actually initially believing in myself that I could do this job. It's easy enough when you're training, you have somebody sat with you, but when you're in the car on your own, you need to believe that you can do the job, you can teach another person to drive, you can keep yourself safe, keep the other person safe as well. When I first started to teach, I found I actually needed to learn areas and roads, because this was something that I was not familiar with, which areas were busy, which areas were quiet enough for me to take a new beginner to maybe teach them like the initial junctions, moving off, stopping, etc. So that I found challenging, but it's fine. After experience with anything, you find the job gets easier and easier.
4: Sounds good. Were you always teaching in that area or did you just changing?
5: No, so my job before this was actually as a medical secretary.
4: Wow.
5: So I completely changed because I was pregnant with twins and I had two previous children. So I needed a job that was going to fit in with my children, school hours.
4: Flexibility.
5: So completely, yeah, completely like separate from my other job, yes. It just wasn't working for me being in an office.
4: Interesting. So you told us about the challenge of the part of this job. Mm-hmm. So what's the most rewarding part for you teaching someone?
5: Okay, so the rewarding part of this job is more or less every day. I feel this job is rewarding every day with every single person who I teach at whatever stage they're at. But one of the main things that I think I always remember and will always take joy in is when I get a new beginner, somebody who's never sat in a car before, somebody who's never driven before, the first time that they move off and they are driving on the road on their own, the joy that I see on their face just makes me feel really happy that, you know, maybe they've never thought that they were going to sit in a car. Maybe they never thought they'd ever get to a point where they're going to have driving lessons. So, yeah, that makes me really happy even to this day after so many years. Yeah. And then secondly, when somebody's driving safely on their own without prompting, I know I've done my job. And that, again, is like really rewarding.
4: So do you think or do you find yourself getting more experience doing this job through the years?
5: Yes.
4: And how did that change you?
5: So I think initially when you first start doing, I suppose it's like any job, when you first start, you don't have the experience that you would have maybe after 5 years, 10 years. You learn as you're going along. And I think as a teacher, I find that I have a lot more ways that I can get my point across compared to maybe how I was when I first started teaching in the first year. So there's always a way to teach somebody in the sense of if they don't understand roundabouts, I can find a way that will help them to understand the roundabouts. It may not be the conventional way. I may have to, use a lot more visual aid, maybe get out of the car and show them if I have to. So this has just come with experience.
4: So different ways.
5: Yeah, different ways to teach, yeah, because sometimes just by the book is not always how somebody will understand. So you have to, learn through the job. How can I help this person?
4: And you could tell what's
5: yes,
4: this person
5: yes,
4: needs
5: yes,
4: more
5: yes,
4: than the
5: yes, yes. After years of teaching, you get experience.
4: So would you be able, if I ask you about the most common mistakes people will make, especially beginners?
5: Okay, so the most common mistake that I find when somebody comes to me when they're going to take a driving lesson is the number of hours that they're going to need on the road. People sometimes come and they think it's just about passing the driving test. My friends and family have done their driving in 10 hours, 15 hours. So they come with this misconception that there's a certain number of hours that they can do their driving with. But what they forget is driving's actually for life. It's something that you're going to do for the rest of your life, and you want to be safe on the road. So it's not about the number of hours that your friends have passed in. It's about you as a person. How long are you going to take to understand something? How long are you going to take to be able to negotiate a roundabout or a parallel park? So everybody is different, and I think it's just understanding yourself as a person and how you learn. Because an average learner may be able to do it within 20 to 30 hours, but between 40 to 45 hours, but a fast learner can do it between 20 and 30 hours. But a person who's a bit more nervous may take longer.
4: On average, how long, time and or days will that take when we talk about 20?
5: So it depends on how many hours per person, how many hours a person is having a week. Most people will have 1 hour a week because, driving lessons are expensive and not everybody can afford to have more than 1 hour a week. So some people have two. So a fast learner can actually be test ready between 20 and 30 hours. So depending on...
4: 20 and 30
5: yeah,
4: hours.
5: So it depends on if you're having one lesson a week, then that's 20 to 30 weeks, isn't it? Yeah. And if you're an average learner, it can typically take between 40 and 50 hours to feel fully confident. And if you're a nervous learner, it could take 60 to 80 plus hours. So automatic driving can take less because you're not having to deal with the gears. So like I said, everybody is different. These are just statistics from the DVSA, but your learning ability is your own learning ability. And once you're in the car, we normally have a list of things that you need to complete, like a record, and you will know from the record where you're at and how fast you're moving through that record.
4: You keep a track on
5: yeah
4: on
5: you
4: it,
5: can
4: yeah.
5: keep a track, and family members can keep a track, if you've got children who are learning.
4: Yeah, you mentioned the automatic cars. So is it better to learn as a new or beginner, is it better to learn in automatic or
5: So the choice standard. Is actually yours. Everybody has their own personal preference, whether you learn in an automatic or manual. If you learn in an automatic, what you have to remember is you will only be able to drive an automatic after you pass your test. If you learn in a manual, you now have the choice.
4: This is what they call the full license.
5: Yeah. So you have to just decide, do you want to be restricted to an automatic, or would you like to have the choice of either automatic or manual once you're passed?
4: So give us tips about, or secrets about, the parking and roundabouts and...
5: Okay, so...
4: Few tips,
5: Few tips. So basically, anything that you want to learn on the road, the secret to mastering anything is actually understanding what is to be expected of you. If you don't understand the road and you don't understand what the whole manoeuvre includes, it's very difficult to put that into practice. So first of all, I would always brief somebody how to do the roundabout or the parallel park. Once you understand this, then it's practice, practice, and practice, because practice will make perfect them.
4: So it's
5: about understanding, yeah, because every driving instructor may teach like a parallel park slightly different. So it doesn't matter how you taught it. It's about how you're understanding it, if you're understanding which way to steer if something goes wrong. So this is why I always say, if you understand something, it will be easier for you to put it into practice.
4: Yeah.
5: And then practice will make perfect.
4: And how you think parents can best support their teens?
5: So the best way to support their children when they're learning to drive is take them out for private practice. That's probably the best way if they have access to a car.
4: Okay, I was going to ask you. Yeah.
5: So there is information on the government website regarding this, but I can give you a couple of little tips. So the supervising driver must be at least 21 years of age, and they should have held a full driving license for at least 3 years.
4: And that should be, has to be just a... family member or
5: no,
4: could
5: it be
4: any
5: anybody.
4: Friend?
5: It could be anybody. It could be a friend, extended family member, as long as they're over the age, at least 21 years or over, and have held a license for at least 3 years, they can then take somebody else out. The car should be obviously roadworthy, and the car should have insurance, adequate insurance. So make sure they look into this, and clear L plates should be displayed on the front and the back of the car. But like I said, there is information on the government website regarding this, and all the points will be listed on there.
4: And what's the secret, or what's the tips of when you teach student the way to handle aggressive drivers?
5: Okay, so I always teach students not to react to an aggressive driver. There is a lot of road rage on the roads, and there can be. So the best thing to do is stay calm in that situation. Every situation will be a little bit differently. So I think if you can understand safety, keep yourself safe, keep the other drivers around you safe, So stay calm and just don't react to that aggression.
4: So do not react. This is the first.
5: Yeah, the first thing is don't react because you want to be safe. You want to keep yourself safe and you want to keep the other drivers around you safe as well.
4: How do you teach the students to avoid distractions, especially with the phones and, you know?
5: Okay. So first of all, put your phone away. Put it on silent. Put it away in your bag so it's not going to distract you when you're learning to drive or even when you pass your driving test. If you've got family members who maybe check in on you at a certain time in the day, say you're away for university, let family members know that you're actually going to be unavailable for the next hour or 2 hours because you're having a driving lesson. The other thing that I say helps to avoid distractions is commentary drive, which is when you talk about what's happening on the road in front of you. So if you can talk through what you can see and what you're going to do, this will actually avoid you being distracted from anything else that might be happening on
4: the
5: road.
4: You give more focus on the road.
5: Yeah, you'll focus more on the road, yes.
4: And what will be your advice when you try to manage someone who's nervous on the test day? Okay. Probably you're facing that so many times.
5: So nervousness is like a natural reaction to tests, to exams, and the driving test is no different. Driving examiners do know this and they'll always do their best to help you relax. There are a number of things that you can do to help manage your nerves. So I would always say when you're going to book your driving test, don't book it at the same time as other important stuff going on in your life. So if you're in school, don't book it at the same time as important exams. Make sure you get a good night's sleep. Avoid caffeine on the morning of your driving test. There are herbal remedies that you can take from over the counter as well. Breathing exercises I find always help as well. If you are nervous, be positive and avoid overthinking of what, you know, say, you know, avoid overthinking that I might fail. Be positive, stay focused on the day and always think of a good end result.
4: So those good tips and advice for nervous drivers all that. Will that include that if someone gets to the point, start crying, frustrated and all that?
5: Yes, it can do. I mean, at this point, when somebody has a driving test booked, we should have worked through managing nerves. So at the point when they have their driving test booked, we should have maybe carried out a few mock tests so that they understand how the test would be carried out and be able to manage their nerves. And if not, then I would put things in place where I could help them. Normally, I find if I pull somebody over and we have a really good chat as to why they may be frustrated or maybe why they're crying, we can normally get to the bottom. You'll actually find that, you know, when there's things going on in somebody's life, like life stresses, like, you know, a young mum maybe with young children, this can actually have an impact on how you perform on the day of your driving lesson or on the day of your driving test. So I always find having a good chat, we can normally solve things out. Yeah.
4: Now, can you tell if your student is ready for the test or not?
5: Yes, so I'll know when a student is really ready for the test because they are taking responsibility on the road without me much like having to prompt them. So if they're not making any serious faults or any dangerous faults on the road without much help from me, then that's a really good sign. I will also carry out a number of mock tests, and by them passing them mock tests without serious or dangerous faults is another indication that they're ready for their driving test.
4: Normally, you get to choose the date or the student?
5: Yes. So the student will choose the date, but it has to fit in with my diary as well.
4: Oh, okay.
5: But yes, driving tests, there is quite a long wait for driving tests at the moment. So I always work with my student to try and find one that they're not having to wait too long.
4: Have you ever had to take control of the car in emergency or all that? You know, students could make mistakes.
5: Yes, I have had to. So if somebody is about to maybe move lanes unsafely or pull out of a junction unsafely, I will and may have had to duel that student. But what I'll always try to do is before that situation arises, I will probably prompt that student if I feel that they're about to make a mistake. If we are doing independent driving, which means they are taking responsibility on the road, I may let them about to do something and then I may have to duel because they're about to pull out or maybe move lanes. Maybe they've misjudged the speed of the car or they've not seen a car. So in this scenario, I would have to duel.
4: Obviously, that will be different from if it's daytime, nighttime, with the lights and all that, right?
5: Yeah, so I, at the moment, only teach during the day, but yes, if somebody is learning at nighttime, the lights might affect their vision. But when somebody's doing nighttime driving, the driving instructor would then talk through everything that they would need to know about nighttime driving, especially what you're like you're saying about the lights.
4: Yeah. So, you know, some people always, you will always probably hear that Liverpool's test center is sometimes more difficult than other cities. Is there a such thing, or they are all the same thing?
5: No, yeah, that is definitely one big misconception that I get asked about regularly. If you have one person who's failed, a family member or a friend has failed at a certain test center.
4: We hear that so many times.
5: This is like, that test center is no good. Everybody failed. Try to avoid there. But I will always say, if you've had enough practice on the road and you can drive confidently and safely, then it shouldn't matter where you take the test, because you should be able to pass no matter which test center you go to. Obviously, nerves is the main thing that you want to manage. But yes, that's definitely a misconception.
4: Fair enough. So if someone wants to benefit out of your knowledge and get more details and learn out of your driving school, how can they contact you?
5: So my name's Naila Akram, and I normally take messages or WhatsApp messages. So my number is 078-120-49234.
4: And you could answer?
5: Yes.
4: And book number?
5: Yes.
4: Like,
5: they can leave me a message or leave me a voice message.
4: Good, good. Finally, any final tips or advice for LCR FM listeners?
5: Okay, so I would always say to anybody, if you want to learn to drive, just remember driving is for life. It's not solely just for the purpose of getting a license. Driving will give you independence to travel more freely. Perhaps you might need it for your job, and you can do it. You just need to have patience when you're learning to drive, and you will get there at the end, even if it takes you a bit longer than maybe some other people around you who might have passed in like 30 or 40 hours. But yes, you can do it.
4: Good advice. So that was the end of our guest, or our expert.
5: Thank you.
4: Nahla Akram, the driver, school instructor, and the area near Speak Driving Center in Liverpool. Nahla, thank you very much
5: for coming. Thank you very much for having me.
4: We hope to host you again and again.
5: Thank you.

0: Now let's move on to our next part of the program, local heroes. When we talk about the city of Liverpool, we are talking about the city of local heroes, heroes who do not hesitate to help others to improve our communities and to make our city a better place for all of us. This is why it's our duty to host and thank those who take the extra step by helping others and making their communities proud. It's my great honor and privilege to host here in LCR FM a true local hero, Jackie Swanson from Squash organization on Windsor Street, L8. To tell us more about this organization and the noble work it does to improve people's life and to add the joy to our communities and neighborhoods. Jackie, welcome to our show.
1: Ah, thanks. Thanks for inviting me. First, I'd like to say that I don't consider myself a hero. I consider the heroes to be the funders, the fundraisers for the work that I do, plus the seeds and plants and insects and all the volunteers. They're all the true heroes of the work that I do in the gardens around Squash.
0: So the whole Squash team are heroes.
1: Yeah, yeah, and the whole Squash team, of course, yeah.
0: Fair enough. First of all, let me ask you, who did come up with this great idea of establishing such organization?
1: The organisation was established by Claire Owens and Becky Vipond, who are the directors of Squash. They do most of the fundraising and organisation of the activities. They first met while working in the Blackie as youth workers, and they wanted to develop a company that involved involved food and creativity and the local community to create projects and do better work.
0: Okay. So do you remember when it started?
1: I think it was in 2007. I think they were working together a long time before then, but they actually started, I think they actually started Squash in 2007.
0: And what about the name? Who chose the name?
1: It's because the name comes from, we always ask everyone in Squash what's their favourite vegetable. So I think at the time it was Becky, it depends. People have different vegetables at different times of the year that are favourites, but it was their favourite vegetable. But I also think it's a good word because it's a vegetable, it's a sport, it's a drink, and it's an action. So it's a lot of things in one word.
0: Indeed it is. So when we say Squash on coffee shop on Windsor Street, some might think it's that regular coffee shop or regular corner coffee shop that just provide drinks and food for customers and neighbors and all that stuff. Would you tell us more about the organization and more about the activities you host and what you're doing for the neighborhood?
1: Before the cafe started, Squash were based in John Archer Hall, and they did lots of projects all over Liverpool based around food, arts, creativity and well-being. And then they sort of developed, they wanted to stay more on Windsor Street, and they developed the Grapes Community Food, where they brought, I came in as a horticultural lead, and they developed the Grapes Community Food Garden, which is in the back of a car park of an old pub, the Toxteth Seed Library Garden, which is at the back of Toxteth Library on Windsor Street, and started doing projects within the community. And we start, and then from that it became quite popular, and they wanted to sort of their own space, and they've always wanted a cafe and a shop, and through the work they managed to get a fundraise and get the money to get to build the Squash and Cafe shop, which was a community build which involved all the people that had been involved in the projects beforehand to help design and create the builders created the building, but help design the building, and decide what sort of things that could go on in there.
0: Yeah, I witnessed that already, so I've seen it. It's really good, yeah. So what inspires Jackie to help others?
1: I think I'm really inspired by nature and how it all works together, and it sort of helps each other, and like the bees and the plants and the insects and I think just being kind is the most important thing anyone can do, really. It's the best thing you can do is try and be kind. And that's what I like. That's what I believe in anyway.
0: Good. Would you tell us about the Squash 100-year neighbourhood vision?
1: So Squash has got a 100-year vision to make Windsor Street a better place to live in, to work in, and to visit. And it's, I think it's in about its 15th year now, and we're making slowly. We believe in slow food and sort of fast food. So we've managed to create the garden spaces and got the shop and cafe.
0: And that's behind the coffee shop.
1: We've got a garden up the Grapes Community Food Garden is at the up the road in the grounds of back of an old pub which used to be the Grapes on Windsor Street. And the actual shop and cafe is built on what used to be council garages.
0: Okay.
1: They're quite close. It's only a couple of minutes.
0: Wouldn't the same, the same
1: all
0: street.
1: On the same street?
0: Oh, yeah. Okay. Yeah. So, from your point of view, how important is such organizations in terms of educating and improving people's life?
1: I don't know. I just think the work that Squash do and lots of community organisations is priceless, really. And to give people some sort of sense of belonging, be part of something, somewhere to be, somewhere to go, is really important. A lot of people feel isolated, and I think it's good. The best thing you can do is get people to come together and feel a part of something, or get to know each other better and feel get more confidence.
0: Yeah, it is a good thing. So, roughly, do you know how many people would normally benefit out of Squash services, per year?
1: Yeah, we have to do this for the funders. I think last year, I think Becky said we there was about 3,000 people that we touched in some way or another. Each week we have about 20 people coming to the garden, and they garden, cook and eat together. And we also have a Soup It Forward campaign in a shop where people, if they come in a shop and they want to pay for a bowl of soup for someone else, they pay for it. And we get up to at least 20 people a week coming in and getting someone else. Yeah, for someone else. They pay soup for someone else, and someone can just come in and say, can have a Soup Forward, and So we're constantly trying to sort of help people to eat healthier food. All the food, I think 80 or 90% of the food in the cafe is organic, so it's
0: organic.
1: Really good organic food.
0: More healthy,
1: and
0: yeah.
1: Then we have quite a few things from the garden that we then make into teas and things like that, so it's locally grown as much as it can be.
0: So when you give us those figures for last year, do you see this is average, or you seeing those numbers going up and down?
1: They're just going up all the time. I think
0: going
1: more,
0: up,
1: more people,
0: good,
1: yeah, we're getting
0: news,
1: more
0: yeah.
1: more people coming in who really sort of need to help with food or need to come together with other people.
0: That's a good thing. So with all those services and activities you provide, that will require lots of effort and financial support. Do you think the local or the related authorities and organizations supporting you enough to continue giving? Or you think there is much more can be done?
1: We definitely need, everything needs more funding. We definitely need more funding to help us do more work or cater for more people. Becky and Claire, they're constantly fundraising towards to all different projects and overheads that we do. And we do a lot of fundraising towards other causes as well. So we'll always have some sort of charity or some cause. We do lots of events that we do. We're constantly raising funds for our Soup It Forward campaign, but also we always partner up with other charities or other organisations or needs.
0: That's a good thing to see other organisation helping with.
1: Yeah.
0: So another good project at Squash, which is called the Kitchen Garden. Would you tell us more or give us more details about this great idea?
1: Yeah, so this is the Grapes Community Food Garden, which we started in the back of the Grapes pub in the old car park, and that was slowly developed. That's slowly developed since 2013. Yeah, so it's been going quite a while now, and it was a blank canvas when we first started, and it's a car park, so everything's like in raised beds. We put a polytunnel up, we had a solar dome put up, we've made pizza oven, we've got a pond, we've got loads and loads of raised beds with containers with everything. We've got plum trees, pear trees,

0: But next year, we also do seed saves and seed swaps as well, where people, local communities, can local growers can come along and swap and save seeds. We're encouraging.
1: Oh, they could do that, swap seeds and
0: yeah,
1: all
0: yeah.
1: That,
0: so yeah. We do it all the time. Each year, we do it to encourage people to grow locally. If it's locally grown seed, it's more resilient to that area and used to those conditions, so it grows better. So we're trying to encourage people, because everybody's told they have to buy seeds and it's a big rip-off, and you can save your own seeds.
1: It's a good thing indeed. So when you talk about different kind of seeds, is there something in particular that fits or suits this area or this side of the country? I mean, with the weather and, you know, being cold.
0: We grow everything that we grow, and then we've saved the seeds. So there's a certain seed, there's quite a science to seed saving. So certain seeds will cross-pollinate. So especially the brassicas, so a cabbage could cross-pollinate with broccoli.
1: Oh,
0: so
1: broccoli,
0: we sort of
1: yeah.
0: avoid certain ones that are quite, that can be difficult. But things like tomatoes, peas, beans, that you can really save them really easily because they pollinate themselves rather than cross-pollinate. And we save lots of flowers as well because they're open pollinated. It's the way nature's naturally done it itself as well. So things do slightly change a little bit. But as long as you just think, I'm quite happy to grow a pea rather than it being a certain variety of pea, you're okay.
1: Yeah. So do you sometimes collaborate or work together with other charities or an organization, similar organization in to your organization here in Liverpool?
0: Yeah, Windsor Street is a fantastic street. It's got, I think it's got over 20 different community organizations.
1: 20?
0: Yeah, based in Toxteth TV, and there's some in Toxteth Library. There's a few people in,
1: and
0: a few
1: fire
0: groups
1: fit,
0: in there. And Fire Fit, and also in John Archer Hall as well. There's everything from community potters to dancers to all different sort of community organisations that do really good work in the community, and we've got a really good relationship with lots of people on Windsor Street.
1: What's the hard part of dealing or collaborate with other organisations?
0: What's the hard part? Everyone's so busy doing their own thing. I think it's hard. It's other organisations, it's I think everyone's really busy doing their own thing and having the time, especially
1: to put
0: a
1: program together or activities.
0: To put a program together. So we do. We have in the past done things where everyone's been involved, and we're hoping to do that again in the future.
1: So allow me to ask this. So you are a role model and living example of difference making, and here in Liverpool. So we need advice from Jackie to our young audience.
0: What advice?
1: Yeah, for our younger generation.
0: I'd say get out into nature. Go and sit under a tree. Get us plenty of parks around here. And be kind to each other. But, that's what I'd say.
1: And stay away from the phone, smartphones. And
0: put your phone down. And you don't need your phones. Just go and look at something for more than 2 seconds, and you don't need to swipe.
1: Good advice. So a word of thank you, who you will direct it to?
0: Say that again, sorry.
1: A word of thank you, who would you say it to?
0: Who would I thank? I thank Mother Nature.
1: Oh, sounds good. If someone would like to help and provide, you know, support to your organization, what's the most urgent need for squash?
0: We're always seeking funding, so if anyone can would like to fund us or come and see what would be interested in working with them with, but also land as well, you know if people have got land that they want to try and develop, or people
1: who want to have,
0: you know, lots of people come to us for advice on what they could do with space they've got, and we just really like inspiring other people. I think inspiration's a great thing.
1: Good. What's the next plan or future goals for Squash Organization?
0: Well, we've got the 100-year street, which we're sort of like...
1: Which has started already.
0: Which has started already.
1: Years,
0: it's quite a thing to, you know... We're looking at working with younger people as well, because we're all getting on. So if we're going to keep going for over 100 years... We need
1: some young people to come
0: and get involved as well.
1: Younger generation to come and help and get involved.
0: Yeah, younger generation. We're hoping that younger generation will.
1: Speaking of which, do you think they?

0: younger journalists are more motivated to help others?
1: It's very hard because when you're young, they're all trying to get work and get jobs, and it's, you know, and they're all blinded by the fact that that's the most important thing, is to make as much money as possible. Whereas I think that they maybe they're realising that to do something that they really love, and they don't have to make a lot of money out of doing it. It's, you know, if you love a job, you never do a day of work, so they say. So it's hard for them. You know, I it's so hard for young people nowadays it's a difficult time.
0: It is the sad reality. Yeah. So if someone would like to contact or get in touch with Squash, what's the best way of doing that?
1: Best way is to go on the website or social media.
0: Which is?
1: And the website is squashliverpool.co.uk.
0: Okay.
1: And there's Instagram and various other social media platforms. But I think it's just at Squash, or I'm not sure the name. So I don't do social media, so I don't know what it is.
0: I'm not really who did this.
1: But just see what's going on. Just have a little website, look at all the things that we have done and what
0: all the activities and the whole team.
1: Yeah, it's all on there, so they could have a little look and see that, and then get in touch through the information on there.
0: Okay. So, any final word or message would like to announce here?
1: Yeah. The garden's open. Anyone's welcome to come. I wouldn't want thousands of people to come, but everyone's welcome to come on a Wednesday between 10 and about 1 to garden and cook together. If anyone wants to just come down and see what goes on, come and see. We've always got lots of events on as well. We do, we sort of follow the Eightfold Year and do different
0: and
1: events.
0: What's the opening time?
1: For the shop, the opening time is from 10 until 4, Wednesday to Sunday.
0: Wednesday to Sunday.
1: Yeah, if they look at the website, or they can see all the different activities. So we do lots of events as well. We're sort of always doing events, solstice and equinoxes and things like that, going around with the seasons of the year. So there's always things on. Sometimes we do evening, open up in the evening and do things. And the space is also hireable for people's own sort of events and things like that.
0: Sides of the building.
1: Inside the building.
0: It's something to try, Steve. You should go give it a try there. So that will bring us to the end of this very enjoyable interview with the true local hero, Jackie Swanson, from Squash Organization on Wenzel Street, L8 Liverpool. Thank you very much and keep up the good job.
1: You're welcome. Thanks so much.
0: You see, that was easy.

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Shukran, gracias, thank you very much. From me, Imad Hassan. Until next time, stay safe, stay on LCR FM.

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4: 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You can either make a one-off payment by BAX of £100 or set up a monthly standing order of only £8.34. Donations need to be made to Kensington Vision, which is all one word, Community Interest Company via the Co-op Bank. Our SOR code is 089299. That's 089299. And our bank account details are 65255654. That's 65255654. If you'd like more information or more details, then contact me, Steve Farragher, by emailing steve@l-c-r.co.uk. 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
1: Hi everyone, I'm Jo from Jobs Plus Toxteth. If you live in Liverpool 8, you're out of work, thinking about a career change, or just need a bit of support, we are a local, friendly team who are here to help you with anything from CVs, job searching, applications, and interview practice. 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We've also got an amazing garden space and it looks beautiful this time of year with all the flowers in bloom, and the Toxteth birds and the bees are loving it too. 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You can find us at 3 Kelvin Grove in Toxteth. It's just a short walk from Prince's Park Gates. We're open Monday to Friday, 9 till 4:30. You don't need to struggle alone. 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If you haven't got a pen, I'm going to say it again. 07 483 426 969, or just search in Google Jobs Plus Toxteth and on social media. 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

Hello, my name's Steve Farragher, and I'm here to explain to you all about the LCR Club 100. 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I realise £100 is a big ask, especially at the moment. But in reality, this £100 equates to eating one Greg steak bake or drinking one Starbucks coffee a week. In return for being part of Club 100, you'll get a framed certificate, an LCR mug, and the chance to be a guest on our programme, Kenny Ireland Discs. But more importantly, you'll get a warm, fuzzy feeling that you or your organisation is contributing to a worthwhile community project. You can either make a one-off payment by Bax of £100 or set up a monthly standing order of only £8.34. Donations need to be made to Kensington Vision, which is all one word, Community Interest Company via the Co-op Bank. Our SOR code is 089299. That's 089299. And our bank account details are 65255654. That's 65255654. If you'd like more information or more details, then contact me, Steve Farragher, by emailing steve@l-c-r.co.uk. 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

0: Hello, I'm Ken Murray, and today we're on the Coonerty Radio. I'm interviewing Sue Bear and Ben Bear about the life-changing event of the past 12 months. We were going to find out what the events were. Hello, Sue. Hello, Ben.
1: Hello. Hi, Kevin.
0: Thank you for coming in today.
1: Thanks for having us.
2: Yeah, it's a pleasure.
0: First off, Ben, I'd like you to tell us, our listeners, what happened to you leading up to it.
2: Well, this time last year, really, March 2025, I was taken into hospital with fluid on the lungs and high blood pressure, really high blood pressure.
1: How high was that blood pressure?
2: It was 250 over 150, which is off the charts. I was really unwell. The doctors were trying to get to the bottom of it. When they took bloods, it turned out that my kidney function was at 5%. And after they'd done a biopsy, it turned out that there was too much scar tissue on them. And basically, I wasn't going to get any function back. So I was diagnosed with an autoimmune condition called IgA nephropathy, which blocks up the filters in your kidneys. So your kidneys are responsible for clearing waste from your body, waste products. So, let me start again, sorry. Let me just get this in my head.
1: Yeah, come on.
2: Talk about it to use all the time. Like an actual doctor. So I was diagnosed with IgA nephropathy, which blocks up the filters in your kidneys, stops them from being able to get rid of waste from your body. So that's what the kidneys are responsible for, getting rid of waste out of your body. So kidneys have tiny little filters called glomeruli, and if they're blocked, in my case, the glomeruli were blocked up by proteins called IgAs, hence the diagnosis was called IgA nephropathy. And basically, I had to go on dialysis. They had to put a tunneled line into my neck and start dialysis straight away.
0: So, was you born with it?
2: No. They're saying they don't really know the cause, whether it's something hereditary down the line, which is unlikely, or something environmental. They didn't really get to the bottom of it.
0: So how did the news about Ben affect you and your family?
1: Oh, it affected us absolutely massively, Kev. You know, we were so worried at first. He was very, very poorly. And, you know, we just wanted to help. And at the beginning, there was not a lot we could do. But the dialysis, which is an absolutely amazing thing, was keeping him going. And he was doing dialysis 3 times a week right from the beginning. How long were you on the dialysis for, Ben?
2: All in all, I think it was 10 months. Yeah, nine to 10 months. And doing that 3 times a week is pretty rough. But at the same time, it's amazing. The technology is amazing.
0: So how did your missus feel about it?
2: Devastated, extremely worried. We'd only been married a year, so it was quite disappointing, like, to say the least.
1: Absolutely. She was an amazing support.
2: But she was amazing, unbelievable, just an absolute rock right the way through it. Just totally looked after me all the time. It was unbelievable. The support I've had from my whole family was just unreal.
0: In your brothers as well?
2: My brothers as well, yeah. Everyone was just so supportive.
0: So was your dad there helping you through it?
2: He certainly was, yeah. And when it come to the transplant particularly, it was a lot for me dad, I think. Having to see his wife and his son both going to be operated on, it must have been an extremely stressful time for him, but he was there.
1: He was the first one to say that he wanted to give his kidney to
2: Ben. That's right, yeah.
1: But unfortunately, he wasn't a match.
2: So you have to be a close match to be able to give a kidney. And it turns out my dad wasn't a close enough match. Neither was my brother John. But or Chris. Got loads of brothers. But my mum and my older brother Matty were both matches. And the doctors said, do you think the best case would be to go with me mum?
0: I know you got your grandparents still here, but what did they think about you going through it?
2: Again, everyone in the family was just really worried, weren't they?
1: Very worried, yeah.
2: Yeah. And obviously everyone tries their best to be as supportive as they can. And, you know, I'm sure me nan and grandad were equally devastated.
0: So did they ever go try and be a match?
2: I don't know whether age comes into play sometimes, so I think they may have been a bit too old.
1: When you give a kidney, you have to have loads and loads of medical tests. And I had all of those tests to check if you're fit enough to give that kidney, because they just want you to give the kidney, to go through your surgery and to get better quickly. So they have to test whether you're fit enough to be able to do that, because they don't want two patients on their hands.
2: Very thorough, aren't they?
1: Yeah, very thorough tests.
0: Okay, we're going to take a short break for some music.

0: and welcome back. I'm going to interview Sue and Ben Baer. Ben, what were your health options at this point?
1: Dialysis, first of all. That was the lifesaver to start with. And then the options going forward after that was either to go on a waiting list to get a kidney, or whether I could find someone who could give me a kidney. Lucky enough, I had so many family members all step up to get tested. And my mum ended up being the one to do it. So brave, she stepped up.
2: No, I wasn't brave, really. You just do it.
1: So I was very lucky in that sense, to be honest with you, that I had, you know, family members there who were willing to step up.
2: If you were on the list, what was the average time you would have waited?
1: I think I could have been waiting up to 5 years, possibly. Two best case scenario, 2 years. But, you know, there was a lot of people on dialysis who had been on dialysis for a long time, who had been on the waiting list a long time. So lucky to have it all done within 10 months, you know what I mean? That's just unreal.
0: So, how did your family feel about the life-changing diagnosis?
2: Well, as I say, everyone was devastated at first, but it became a positive thing once we had the surgery and we could see that it was going well. You know, you've just got to look forward with an open mind and make the best out of your life. I think it does make you think that way. I think when you've had a huge event, it makes you say, well, you know, let's make the most of every day.
0: Ben, what were the doctors saying about your future and were the short-term or long-term options to be said?
1: The doctors have got to be pretty straightforward with you, really. So, you know, they kind of explained to me that, you know, this is a marathon and not a sprint type of thing, you know what I mean? So that's why I feel so blessed and so lucky, the fact that it actually all happened quite quickly, because, as I say, for a lot of people, they can be waiting a very long time.
0: Ben, what would happen if you didn't get the dialysis?
1: If you didn't get the dialysis,
0: yeah,
1: and there was no option for the kidney,
0: yeah,
1: unfortunately, you wouldn't be able to make it.
0: Sue, having your son getting such a life-changing diagnosis, what was going through your mind at this time?
2: Obviously, my thoughts were with Ben. 100%, you know, I didn't want to see him suffer. Just the thought of it was unbearable, really. And that's why we all said, right, straight away, we want to be tested, because we can help. It's amazing the fact that you can give an organ, mm-hmm, to someone. It's just fantastic, the technology, our surgeon.
1: The science behind it just blows my mind.
2: Yeah, absolutely.
0: Let's take a short break for music now.

0: Welcome back. Got a question for both of you. When did the options of the kidney transplant come about, and how did the doctor explain to you?
1: Oh, there was a lot of explaining to do, Kev.
2: Yeah. So, a couple of months into having dialysis, you get seen by, like, transplant specialists and a whole transplant team. So one of the transplant coordinators come to me while I was on dialysis with forms that I could give to family. So I gave the forms out to the family. Everyone filled their forms in, and then were given dates to come in and do blood tests, initial blood tests, to see whether their blood type was a match. I think it was first, wasn't it?
1: It was, yeah.
2: So there's a big transplant team that basically look after you and explain everything to you. And it was all about getting them forms, basically, and getting them signed so that the family could come in and do bloods.
1: So you just do your bloods, and if you're not a blood match with the person who needs the kidney, then you're ruled out straight away.
0: So was there any other types to get tested as well?
1: Oh, I had absolutely loads of tests.
2: Gene testing, isn't it?
1: And, yeah, kidney function tests. Lots and lots of tests, CT scans, and just to check that your kidney is spot on for the patient.
2: And that your body is healthy enough.
1: Yeah.
0: So what was the plan and press by the doctors happened to you both? And what were your fears?
1: I was pretty scared, this sounds ridiculous, about going in the lift in the hospital, because I don't do lifts.
2: Yeah.
1: I'm quite claustrophobic.
2: So much so that she actually walked down 7 flights of stairs in the Royal after the op.
1: Yeah.
2: When we were told
1: It wasn't 7 flights, it was 7 floors.
2: Seven floors.
1: There was 3 in between each flight. So it was,
2: even more, really.
1: It's about 20 flights of stairs I walked out of the hospital.
2: But you must have been really, really scared. I was scared for you, to be honest.
1: Yeah.
2: I that was one of my fears, was scared for me mum's health and everything else. I was scared for myself in the sense of the unknown. Going for a life-changing operation is quite scary. But at the same time, it was sort of a bit of hope as well, you know what I mean? A lot of hope.
1: I was fearful that it wasn't going to work, you know, after all the anticipation. And
2: that was another big fear of mine, was receiving your kidney, and then there's obviously the chance that he could reject. So that was a big fear of, oh, wouldn't want this to go to waste type of thing.
1: Yeah.
2: You know what I mean?
1: And I was also a bit fearful. I've never had a general anaesthetic before. Mm-hmm. So I was a bit frightened, a bit concerned about how I would handle that. But I've got to be honest, it was quite nice getting put to sleep. Mm-hmm. Quite pleasurable.
2: I agree with that, actually.
1: Yeah.
0: Let's take a short break from music.

0: Welcome back. After explaining how you were both feeling about your transplant. So the transplant procedure went ahead, and you talk a little bit about what happened to both of you in the hospital.
1: Yeah, so you went down first, didn't you?
2: Well, we actually went into the hospital on a Sunday, which was the night before we were going to be operated on the Monday morning in January this year. And that was a weird feeling, wasn't it?
1: Yeah, it was like we were having a sleepover in the hospital. It was quite weird, really.
2: Yeah, we were having treats and things because we couldn't eat after a certain
1: time. And just sort of making out like...
2: We were on holiday or something.
1: Nothing was happening and everything was okay. I didn't sleep that night myself. I didn't sleep a wink.
2: No, I'm not going to lie. I didn't sleep either.
1: And my mum went down in the morning.
2: 9 o'clock.
1: So it gets taken out. My mum's kidney was taken out, put on ice, and then they take me down. They sort her out.
2: Just sort me out, you know.
1: Yeah, stitch her back up and all that. And then
2: my operation took about four and a half hours.
1: And then I went down, and I can't really tell you much about that because I was asleep. But
2: my operation was keyhole to hand surgery. So I had 3 keyhole incisions and 1 bigger incision to take the kidney out. So,
1: and I've just got 1 large incision. So the actually,
2: I'm not that old, Kevin, if you don't mind.
1: They actually, it surprised me that they don't actually remove my damaged kidneys. They didn't, so they're still there, and apparently eventually they just dissolve, and you just...
2: I think they're already pretty much shriveled away. Yeah. I imagine them to look like a sprout or something like that, Brussels sprout, you know.
1: Or like a medjool date or something.
2: Maybe, I've always liked medjool dates.
1: Anyway,
0: afterwards, how long did it take you both to recover?
1: A good couple of months, really, wasn't it?
2: Well, I think we did pretty well.
1: A couple of weeks before we were back on our feet.
2: We went into the hospital Sunday, operated on the Monday. I was sent home on the Friday, so I was in for 5-6 days. By the following Monday, 1 week after the operation, I decided to start doing little walks around the block. And I made them little walks get bigger and bigger. So, it wasn't as bad as what I anticipated.
1: I was out of the hospital after 10 days, and I was able to walk up and down my stairs in the house and stuff like that. And it wasn't long before I was out myself going for walks.
2: There's a lot more to it for Ben, because he has to have a lot of meds.
1: Yeah. So, because my mum's kidney is like a foreign body to my body.
0: Yeah.
1: I have to have immunosuppressant drugs, which basically suppress your immune system and stop it attacking the kidney, and basically stops the kidney from rejecting, or stops your body from rejecting the kidney. So I'm on them for life.
0: So how did the hospital treat you?
2: Oh, absolutely amazing.
1: Actually unbelievable, wasn't it?
2: Yeah, it was unbelievable.
1: The care was just superb.
2: Yeah. They were just, I mean, everything, you know, they were there monitoring you all the time. And they were lovely.
1: The nurses are just absolute angels. They really are.
2: Yeah. And even the students and everyone. The surgeon was fantastic. Yeah. The anaesthetist was amazing. They were all fantastic.
0: Ben, how do you feel about what your mum did?
1: I can't actually put it into words for you. It's just... It's unbelievable, and I just feel so blessed and emotional all the time about it. It's just the kindest, most loving thing that anyone could ever do. I can't get over it. Still can't get over it.
0: So, how do you feel about what you did?
2: To be honest with you, I feel quite proud of what I did, but I would do it all again tomorrow because that's what you do when you're a mum. You look after your kids as much as you can. And I absolutely love Ben. And so, you know, you just do what you've got to do.
1: I absolutely love you.
2: Well, there you go.

0: So I started playing, teaching myself, and then I started doing gigs when I was about 14 or 15 with various bands, and pursued that for a number of years, and then I went solo, started playing, writing my own stuff and playing covers in town and stuff like that, and playing with bands, and yeah, so I've been in the music industry for about 10 or 15 years.
1: And he's only 30.
0: Hmm.
1: Yeah. In fact, he used to teach the guitar here in Liverpool Community Radio.
0: Mm-hmm.
1: He was the guitar teacher.
0: The good old days.
1: Yeah.
2: We've really got a really treat at the end. Ben's going to play us out with one of his songs. Better play a song.
0: Don't mind if I do.
1: Is this going to be a cover or is it one of yours?
0: Do you want me to do a cover or...?
2: Whatever you want to do.
0: I'll do a cover, I think.

0: That's just a little dedication, that song, for another musician from our family. His name was Tony Mack, and he passed away on Monday. So we need to dedicate that one to Tony.
1: Yeah, that was for my Uncle Tom.
0: Yeah.
2: That was good, that.
0: That was brilliant, yeah. Kevin. That was fabulous, Ben. Gotta say. Thanks.

0: and welcome to our special interview. I am Rachel and you are listening to LCR 106.7 FM. Today I'm joined by...
1: Alice. I'm Alice Griffiths. I'm a speech and language therapist with the LD community team. Very excited to be here. And we're with...
2: Hiya, I'm Chloe Hughes. I'm a learning disability nurse and a learning disability healthcare facilitator with the learning disability team in Liverpool.
0: Thank you for joining me. So, Chloe, what does the theme Do You See Me mean to you?
2: I think for me, Rach, the theme is all about putting people with learning disabilities at the forefront and the importance of listening and hearing their voice. It's about seeing the person as an individual and not just seeing their diagnosis or the learning disability.
1: Absolutely, I agree with you, Chloe. I think it's about the inclusivity and the visibility. It's about making sure that people with a learning disability are being listened to. So we're listening, we're asking, and we're allowing them to make their own choices. Looking and seeing someone includes seeing their strengths and where they need their support as well.
0: Why is it important to see the person first and not just their learning disability?
2: We need to value individuals and see them for who they are as a person and not just their learning disability. It's so, so important to promote individuals' autonomy and independence. People with learning disabilities are humans and deserve to be valued and respected like any one of us.
1: Absolutely. Everybody is different. We're all individuals. We don't need to be making assumptions. So as professionals, we shouldn't be deciding someone's limits when we don't know them. Our lives shape us and they become who we are, so we must listen to people to understand them.
0: Have you met people with a learning disability who felt they weren't being listened to or understood when they need healthcare?
1: Yes, sadly I have to say yes to that question. So I'm a speech and language therapist. I work with people who have communication difficulties and I've worked with quite a few people who've sadly had that happen to them. So sometimes it's because medical professionals might make assumptions about them, but I hope that by working together, so the colleagues from the health service and people with learning disabilities, we can work together to reduce this. So some of the things that we can do are things like today, having us on this show. Thank you so much for having us to raise this awareness and chat about what we can do.
0: What are some of the things that can help people with a learning disability have a better experience when they visit the doctor or hospital?
2: So there are plenty of different things that can help people with learning disabilities have a better experience. This is something that we often refer to as reasonable adjustments. This includes things like asking for longer appointments so you don't feel rushed, or even stating your preference of appointment time. You could go much earlier on in the morning when it's quieter so you don't feel as anxious and maybe more calm and relaxed. Other things you can do is like ask for a side room or bring along someone to support you at your appointment. Or if you're visiting somewhere new, you can even ask to pre-visit the environment and see what's it like if you're not familiar with it. The use of hospital passports can also be really important, especially for those who might find it difficult to remember all the information or find it difficult to communicate their needs. Also, just remember to ask the professionals to use easy read information. If you don't understand something, just tell them. They won't mind, and ask them to explain it in easy to understand language.
0: Can you tell us about annual health checks and why they are important?
2: Sure. So annual health checks, they're a yearly health check for people who have learning disabilities who are age 14 and above. It's often completed in GP surgeries by a doctor or a nurse. So if you're on the LD register at your practice, you should receive an invite each year for a full health check. So what this looks like is a full head-to-toe physical examination, such as things like height, weight, checking your ears or blood pressure. You might get some blood tests done or vaccinations if you need any. And you'll also have a chance to discuss your general health, medications and lifestyle. It's actually really important people go for their annual health checks as it can help identify and address health concerns early. You don't actually have to wait until you're unwell to go for your annual health check. In fact, most people often go for their annual health check when they're feeling well and good in themselves. Annual health checks improve health outcomes and reduce the risk of people becoming severely unwell or even reduce the rate of premature deaths, which we know is a huge problem.
0: Sometimes people can find medical information confusing. What can our healthcare staff to do to make the communication easier?
1: Absolutely. I know that that can happen quite a lot when it comes to medical terminology. So the first thing we're thinking about there as medical health staff should be accessibility, making it accessible to everyone. For everybody, that's a little bit different. So there's different things that we can do. First of all, I advise using total communication. And what that means is using everything you've got to communicate. So you can use your facial expression, you can use pointing, you can use your tone of voice, you could use pictures, symbols, you can draw things out. So if you're having a difficulty bridging that communication gap where someone hasn't understood you, use everything that you've got, all the forms of communication, not just the verbal communication there. Also ask. Ask and work together. Talk about what things can support individuals if they haven't understood or they're finding something confusing. It might be that actually, because they know themselves best, they know things that have worked in the past. You can pre-prepare resources to help as well. So if you know you're going to be talking about something that's going to be quite a difficult subject or it's going to be quite complex, you can prepare an easy read on that. So easy read is different for everybody. That is just thinking about what that person needs to understand. You can use things like visuals, symbols, pictures. You can bold keywords and spend some time going through it. You can also have some resources ready that are linked to your job that you just have on you all the time. So you can have things on your lanyard, quick symbols, yes, no, visuals. Or if you can, if it's going to be a procedure or something like that that's quite complex, is there any kind of real context you can use? Can you use videos or things, photos of the room, something to try and prepare somebody for it and help with your explanation of it? But it's really important that you allow time as well for that individual to process. Make sure that you're not overloading them with too much information. So just giving them a little bit of time and checking to see that they've understood it. So asking for, in their own words, what you've been having a chat about, what's going to be happening. If you feel that that person maybe needs a little bit more support as well with their communication because they're really struggling with understanding, you can ask for support with speech and language therapy. Or it might be that somebody's already seen a speech and language therapist or they've already known to our team. So they might have a report and recommendations for things that really help them. Or they might have a communication passport that they've written themselves about how they like their information to be given. So it's really just important to be thinking about the individual themselves and what you can be doing to support them if you're using really long, complex medical words or things that are a bit difficult.
0: If every healthcare professional could learn one thing about supporting a learner, supporting people with a learning disability, what would it be?
2: So I think the most important thing is to remember each person is unique. So we need to all be using person-centred care. We've got to think that not one box fits all. Like Alice has just said, ask the questions, get to know the person, what works well for them, their likes, their dislikes, what reasonable adjustments they may need. It's more than likely going to make any consultation much, much easier, much smoother for both the individual and the healthcare professional. So I just always say, remember to adopt that person-centred care and get to know the individual.
0: What advice would you give to people with a learning disability who might feel nervous about going to appointments or asking questions?
1: I just want to say, first of all, that healthcare staff, we're here to help you and we want you to have your say. So if you're feeling nervous, you can come on in and we honestly, we're rooting for you and we want to support you and help you. So well done for coming in. You're the most important person in that room. So what you have to say matters. It's important that we listen to you to know what we need to do next. We can help you if you need it, as I've been saying about if there's communication breakdown, we'll try and support you. Things that you can do yourself is you can ask for some support, maybe preparing ahead of the appointment. You can write down things that you might want to ask or someone to support you might write them down before you go in. You could hand those over to the professional, or if you wanted, you could use them as a prompt. So that professional can remember those questions and make sure they're answered. You can also use recordings if writing's not for you. You can record your questions on your phone, take them in and play them back. You can ask for the information as well given back to you written or recorded, however you might want it, so that you can keep it and keep looking back over it to process it. But most importantly, the advice I'd give you is just take your time, okay? Make sure that you've taken the time to say everything you want to say, whether that be things written down to prompt you, but just that is your appointment, so make sure that you use it for yourself.
0: What changes would you still like to see to make healthcare fairer and more accessible for people with a learning disability?
2: So there's still a lot more work that we need to do to reduce health inequalities and make healthcare easier for people with learning disabilities. We need to work on reducing any barriers that people may face while continue to raise awareness. So a part of my role as a healthcare facilitator, I'm continuously linking in with primary care, with doctors, GPs, to raise awareness of these barriers. We talk about what barriers that people with learning disabilities may face. We talk about what needs to change, and we help put plans in action to make changes. A recent experience of this included a local primary care network ensuring that all of their GP practices are LD friendly and also accessible. We had the help from a MenCap advocate who completed an audit of GP practices and made recommendations for changes. This was an excellent piece of work which we need to continue.
0: If there's one message you'd like people listening to today to remember about the theme Do You See Me, what would it be?
1: I think it's important to think about yourself and a time that you've been truly seen. Think about what that word seen means to you, a time you've been celebrated and appreciated for your ideas, and have a think about how can you offer that to others in your role, in your day-to-day life. What would that look like to offer to people with learning disabilities, celebrate and make sure they are truly seen?
2: Yeah, absolutely, Alice. And I think when you've met one person with a learning disability, like we say, you've only met one person with learning disability. No two people are the same. I'd say take the time to get to know each individual, see, listen and value what people with a learning disability have to say.
0: Thank you for joining us today. Learning Disability Week is all about making sure people see us, hear us and follow us. Thank you for listening.

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3: Hello, my name's Steve Farragher, and I'm here to explain to you all about the LCR Club 100. 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I realise £100 is a big ask, especially at the moment. 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In return for being part of Club 100, you'll get a framed certificate, an LCR mug, and the chance to be a guest on our programme, Kenny Island Discs. But more importantly, you'll get a warm, fuzzy feeling that you or your organisation is contributing to a worthwhile community project. 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Donations need to be made to Kensington Vision, which is all one word, Community Interest Company via the Co-op Bank. Our SOR code is 089299. That's 089299. And our bank account details are 65255654. That's 65255654. If you'd like more information or more details, then contact me, Steve Farragher, by emailing steve@l-c-r.co.uk. 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
1: Hi everyone, I'm Jo from Jobs Plus Toxteth. 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It's just a short walk from Prince's Park Gates. We're open Monday to Friday, 9 till 4:30. You don't need to struggle alone. 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

Hello? 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There is no fire drill scheduled today, so if you hear the fire alarm, head to your nearest muster station. Take Ellie. This is Big Dave.

0: Hello and welcome to Wednesday night's WTF. And then he said, well, WTF stands for then. The other alternatives. What the frequency? What's the frequency? What's the frequency? What's that record? What's the frequency?
1: 16.7. What's the frequency, Kenneth?
0: That's the one, yeah.
1: You should
0: one.
1: Get that yeah. as your little.
0: What's the frequency,
1: jingle.
0: Kenneth?
1: R-E-M.
0: And hope you're listening. We weren't here last week because, you know what? I was knackered. I'd been away with the family and they'd completely exhausted me. It was for my birthday. So I just couldn't do it.
1: Yeah.
0: Couldn't do it. Do you know what?
1: What?
0: Couldn't do it.
2: Okay.
0: couldn't do it. So anyway, it's supposed to be a phone-in programme, but obviously that depends on you phoning in. Now, I've got to say this. I'll read the phone number out. Don't phone my number, because I haven't even got my, phone with me tonight. So if you want a request, right, there's three levels of interaction with this. You can text us in with a request. And we've got Spotify, so we can probably find that request. The second level of interaction is that you can actually text something. So we're talking about something. We've got a few things. We're just putting a list together of things we're going to talk about tonight. You can text in about that and say that's a load of rubbish. And then, oh, it's not a load of rubbish. You know, I'm giving us a very... I thought that was the sound of Andy on his phone then with the rain outside.
1: It is the rain. I couldn't work out what that was. It sounded like a crackling fireplace. Yeah. That's like Christmas or something. But it's literally the rain.
3: Yeah. It's cozy in there with the rain.
0: Oh, it'd be lovely. It'll be lovely. Yeah. It'll be lovely and cozy. I'm just going to mess around with the balance controls here. And so you'll suddenly go from one ear to the other. Right, that's better, isn't it? Yeah. It sounds like we're sitting around the table and it's raining outside. So you can text in. With a request, you can text in with the sort of contribution to the debate that's going on, and also if you want to, if you do text and say, you can call me back, or you can just call in, and the phone number is 077-61-908063. That's 077-61-908063. I'll just check whether we've had any messages. We have people listening all over the world to this.
3: We do.
0: And it's interesting, isn't it? You know.
3: Yeah. Can I just nip in with a sports story?
0: Do whatever you want.
3: The blue side of Merseyside, Christian Norgaard has joined Everton from Arsenal on a 2-year deal.
0: Cool.
3: He can't wait to experience the atmosphere as an Everton player. Goodison was amazing. And we came to the new stadium. I was so overwhelmed. I can see from the soul that Goodison has been brought to it. So Christian Norgaard has joined Everton. From Arsenal on a 2-year deal.
4: I'm a bit surprised with that one, Matt, you know, because he got transferred to Arsenal from Southampton only last year, so he spent a season in Highbury, the old ground, isn't it? The Emirates, is it?
3: The Emirates.
4: Emirates, yeah.
3: There you go.
4: And now he's off to the blue half of Liverpool.
1: Where's he from?
4: He originally started in Southampton, played for Southampton, and I don't know where he's going.
1: No, I was trying to work out his name.
3: Norgaard.
1: Danish, isn't he?
3: Danish, I think he is. Danish or Norwegian.
0: There's a bloke building an arch over there.
3: Is it raining?
1: Well, the weather's certainly turned.
3: It's good, though. I mean,
0: Zebra's going into it at the moment, so... Yeah.
3: I don't mind it, because it'll cool us down, because the last few days I've
0: been
3: a bit humid.
0: Night, hasn't it?
3: Yeah. So maybe now with the rain, it'll just make it easier
0: to
3: sleep.
0: Right, so list anyway. I've done Christmas markets in Liverpool. I've done football predictions.
3: Oh, you're asking the wrong people
0: predictions,
3: here.
0: Predictions, right.
4: I'm talking
0: about red and blues here, you know, possibly Tamworth Rovers.
3: Yeah.
0: Any more suggestions for things to talk about tonight? Has Africa Roy already been?
3: Yeah.
1: Well, it was... that sounds like a random thing to say, but I'm wearing my Africa Roy t-shirt
0: on. That's got a lot to do.
1: It has been, and I didn't go because you had to pay to go.
3: Yes.
4: It's been a replacement, hasn't it, the last few Sundays? Not last Sunday, because it was raining, I think it was.
3: Oh, yes.
1: Oh, they've had that, yeah.
3: This is a
4: picnic in the park.
0: Yeah. It's called Africa A-Up.
3: No, picnic in the park. It's
0: my oldest people.
4: Yeah. Well, picnic in the park's been a great success, I believe.
1: Yeah, well, I did go down the other weekend.
4: Did you know what you think?
1: It was alright, really chilled. It's quite nice.
0: Was it?
1: I mean, we were there for an hour.
0: There's a load of pots of juana being smoked.
1: It could have been that kind of thing, yeah.
0: I did see some of that kind of thing.
3: Shocking.
0: Yeah, so anything else for the list? I've still got two things, and we've had a conversation about it. Anything in the papers that's worth talking about?
4: Well, there's a huge development plan for former Norton scrap sites. Home and Bargain are looking closely into that to maybe build a new store.
0: Huge.
4: Big store, yeah.
0: Huge.
4: What is it? Liverpool's Southern Waterfront, so obviously we're looking at Garston ways and stuff like that.
1: Garston, yeah. Oh, is that where that is?
0: Yeah.
3: I thought that was more the North End.
0: No, it's the South End, lad.
3: Is it?
0: South End, lad.
3: Well, I kid.
0: North End.
3: And Middle.
4: No. Maybe it extends to Garston. It's in the Baltic Triangle area, on land bounded by Upper Parley.
3: Yeah, that's yeah. As you go down towards,
0: that's still the south.
4: Yeah,
0: it's to the right of the Mersey.
1: That's like the middle.
0: The thing, yeah.
4: Okay. I've always thought with Liverpool, you could divide the north and south by North John Street, South John Street.
0: Exactly.
4: Lewis's is the south.
0: The pier head.
4: Yeah.
0: One side of the Live of Birds is south.
3: Yeah.
0: The right hand side, go right up the river.
3: Yeah.
0: And then down the river. No. Down the river towards Garston.
4: Garston, yeah.
0: And up the river towards Boot Hill.
3: Boot Hill.
0: Is the north end.
3: Boot Hill.
0: And you talk different as well.
4: Oh, we do, don't we? Yeah.
0: We do, don't we? Don't.
3: Just to get
4: a little bit. So that's maybe a story as
0: okay,
4: well.
0: Okay, so okay. Well, okay, after putting down
3: huge
0: scrappy.
3: Yeah.
0: That's a challenge, isn't it?
3: It is. I suppose we could talk about the FIFA president and how he's trying to call in favours from people.
1: We were talking about him the other day,
3: he's
1: still the president.
3: Still. But Morocco have come out now, haven't he? And said that he's offered.
0: Have we come out of the UK?
3: England come out. The FA have said that they will withdraw support for him if you know, this plan went ahead. But I think they're still going to withdraw support for him.
0: So we'll solve that.
3: Yeah.
0: When we come to it.
3: We'll solve it.
0: Anything to do with Christmas? Oh, with Christmas fair,
3: Christmas
1: market. Can't believe we're talking about Christmas.
3: No, well, it's August, isn't it? So, you know, it is coming closer. I mean, there are certain channels on Sky that are showing
0: Christmas films.
3: Yeah, since
0: Hallmark films.
3: June.
4: Before that, Matt was doing it in January.
3: Yeah, that's what I mean.
4: Dedicated Christmas film.
3: You're just like, I'm not being funny, give it a break.
0: What's your favourite Christmas film?
3: I haven't got one.
0: No, I'm not asking you, Matthew. I'm putting this out as a question.
1: Text in.
0: Text in. What's your favourite Christmas film? And why?
3: Oh.
0: There you go.
3: It's a tough one.
0: And why? So we can play any bit of music you want, because we've got Spotify, but I've got some new music. Last week, I've been literally inundated with new bands.
3: Great stuff.
0: With them all over, and they're all like, good in their own way, especially Dusty Echoes, American Western type band. Sound really great, Dusty Echoes.
1: Yeah. Not heard of them.
3: No, not heard of them.
0: They might be on at the Irish Centre on the 22nd of August.
4: You know what? I've seen the advert. Do you want to reveal it to the listeners?
0: It'll come out. It'll pop out somewhere. So. And we've got five subjects. We need two more subjects.
4: Okay. There's an opening, a new restaurant opening. It was a gamble, but it's paid off. Restaurant and bar recognised by the Spanish government. It's a Liverpool restaurant.
0: Tapas.
1: Recognised by the Spanish government.
0: What about the national news? What about the Nazi? Conservative Nazi. I'll write that one down. Conservative. Hang on, I better do this right. Ex-Nazi.
4: Yeah.
0: Who had a go at Luciana Berger? She's been on the radio all day. Baroness Berger she is now.
4: I saw something on Facebook before, Steve, but I just glanced through it.
0: She's Baroness Berger.
4: Yeah. Is she?
0: She has two goes in Parliament.
4: Yeah.
3: Yeah.
0: Starts her own party, rejoins the Labour Party, and is now a Baroness.
4: Oh, she doesn't.
1: It's all right for some, isn't it?
3: Isn't it?
4: Not bad for a girl who used to have a flat on in Penny, does she?
0: No, not bad for a 42-year-old.
3: Yeah.
0: She's not really had a
3: good I think job an update all. I read before on the BBC website was that this gentleman is now not going
0: not
3: to be, and he's going to advise.
0: He's going to be an advisor.
3: He's going to be an advisor.
0: To Kemi Badenoch.
3: Kemi Badenoch.
0: And Badenoch, yeah.
3: Badenoch.
0: So, you know, how do you do that, you know?
3: Good question.
4: Yeah.
3: How do you do that?
0: Because it's...
4: I've got
0: sort of mixed feelings on it in some way, but I haven't. If that makes sense. Mm. We'll get onto that one.
3: Yeah.
4: Okay. Being a Baroness, Steve, does that mean you go in the House of Lords?
0: She's in the House of Lords.
4: Yeah.
3: I think you get... Is it £392 a day for turning?
1: Yeah, you just have to sign in, and then they just give it to you, go home then.
0: Baroness Kenny, she should be really...
3: Well, I have.
4: We've all had history
0: Baroness
4: with
0: Baroness Waverley.
4: What? Patrick Berger, I was say. Luciana.
2: Luciana.
0: Patrick Berger.
2: Luciana Berger. Can't say about Ira Hat.
4: Yeah. We could talk about reform later if you want.
0: Yeah, if you want to.
4: Another candidate has opened them out too much. And
0: reform candidate in Clacton. On sea.
2: I just read this story now. This is so funny. A farmer down in Maidstone in Kent, Alan's neck of the woods, has been applying sun cream to his apples to stop them cooking on the tree.
1: Does it work?
2: Well, yes.
0: It tastes them there, yeah.
1: Yeah, I imagine that would soak into them.
2: He said he lost a fifth of his crop in heat waves before coating the fruit with clay. So I've assumed that. So, yeah. That's interesting.
0: Nice, hang on. I'm just looking.
2: What are you looking for now? Okay.
0: You asked me for the password, but knackered.
2: I think we were logged in last time. Right. I think we were all right.
4: By the way, before we kick off, is any big fans of Van Morrison in the studio tonight?
0: He's coming to Liverpool, isn't he?
4: I believe so. Doing two shows in the Philharmonic Hall.
0: And for at least 10 minutes, he's going to be facing the audience.
4: He can be a movie guy, can't he?
0: Yeah. And the rest, yeah.
2: I would know. I've never seen them. I've never seen them actually.
0: Never seen him face the audience.
2: Well, I've never seen him sing
4: I've
2: live.
4: Seen albums, yeah.
2: I've never seen him. I mean,
0: we'll play Van Morrison track at some point if we can get this to it.
2: Which
4: I was
2: one?
4: Going to say before, so you talk about music on the way here, and it started lashing down with rain. For some reason, Mick Head come into my head. You haven't had none of his for a while.
0: No.
1: Is he like particularly rain orientated?
4: No, not at all. Andy, no, just.
0: No, he's Kenny orientated. Yeah. Right, so let's play. Let's get a track of music, and we'll try and compile some more rubbishy things. We've got this is a band. There's a band called Spanish Caravan who sent me a track in called Hootenanny. There's a band called The Dive called Don't Let Me Waste It, and there's a band called Dusty Echoes. Now they sent me 1, 2, 3, 4, 5 an EP. It's called.
2: Ooh.
0: And also David Duffel, who did the thing about the hole in his roof. He's done another one, he's done another two, and they're both really good. We'll start off with David Duffel. This is called Broke.

0: what a record.
1: Yeah.
0: He makes some really hooky records, and you know, I don't mean crooky, I mean like, yeah, you know, yeah. You've got a good hook to them. And he's sort of, you know, he's in a flat in Kenny somewhere.
2: Well,
0: it just makes you go, what's going on?
2: Well, he's a talented man.
3: Say, good, well produced there as well. And yeah. You say he's from his bed sitting Kenny or whatever.
0: I'm going to say, well, I've told him to come in, but he's also joined the Club 100.
2: Oh. Yeah, well done.
0: So oh. He's got there's a mug and a certificate waiting for him because he paid £100 up in one month. Looking at Andy when I say that. The people on the monthly, yeah.
3: Oh, yeah.
2: Well, you know.
0: So, anyway, I've got a list here. I'm not talking about Clacton. That's rubbish.
2: Okay.
0: Okay, so we got Christmas Market, we got Football Predictions,
3: yeah.
0: We got FIFA President Julio and Gay Glazis, isn't it? Yeah.
2: No.
3: Gianni.
0: Inglesi.
3: Infantino,
0: yeah. What's your favourite Christmas movie and why? Okay. So you can't just say, you know, a Christmas film. You've got to tell us why. This is to text him, by the way. Conservative ex-Nazi. What possibly becoming a counsellor? What's all that about? Has Billy Moore peaked?
3: Yeah,
0: good question. Have we reached peak Billy Moore at some point in the last couple of months?
3: He seems to be flogging a dead horse at the moment.
0: He's flogging a dead horse, yeah. Sorry, Billy, if you're listening.
3: Yeah.
0: But
2: text in if you are listening, Billy.
0: Yeah,
2: tell us if you peaked.
0: Tell us if you peaked or not. And also, finally, I'm going to say that. This is something I want to say, but it's a bit later. I'll surprise that one on you.
2: Okay.
0: Okay, so what do you want to start with? And also, any suggestions from the listeners. So if you want to make a suggestion, it's 07761908063. And for Pete's sake, stop me playing any Skippy videos tonight.
2: Oh, yeah, please now.
0: That was... I embarrassed myself. I think I just went full Skippy.
2: You did.
0: I was peak Skippy, wasn't I?
2: It was the little hands.
0: Skippy hands. It was Skippy putting a bet on, and then picking up his winnings.
2: Yeah,
0: with the same. You weren't there, were you? No.
2: You had to be here, Eddie.
0: Skippy goes the races.
2: It was great radio.
0: Yeah. But I had Skippy goes the races. Hysterical. Yeah. He went the races and he put a bet on.
2: Yeah, and it won.
3: Yeah. We've got little fingers.
0: Little hands.
2: Yeah.
0: But we worked out that a kangaroo must have died for that.
2: Because of the hands.
0: The hands were obviously kangaroo hands, but they weren't attached to a kangaroo.
3: Oh, right, okay.
0: So there's a dead kangaroo or a kangaroo with no arms somewhere.
3: Yeah.
0: Skipping round. Yeah, so no Skippy tonight, folks. So you're waiting for a Skippy, what's the word?
2: Interlude.
0: Fiasco. Yeah. Then you're out of luck, but somebody else might pop up.
2: We can talk about Infantino since I've got the paper over.
0: Go on then. I've got one question about this is, have Argentina been banned from the next?
2: No.
0: They haven't. I've seen headlines to say that. And
2: about the whole Falkland Islands thing.
0: A bunch of dirty gets, basically.
2: Yeah.
4: Well, when you think about it, if you look back at the World Cup final, Argentina never had one shot on target. They had more shots on the Spanish players than he did on target.
2: Dirty.
4: And you think to yourself,
0: how do you do that?
4: Well, yeah, but
0: there's a rumour. The rumour is like they were destined to be. They were sort of bribed away to the top in some way. I don't know how you can do that in a footy match, but you can have the referees not giving fouls for people who are committing fouls, and then giving fouls away to teams that are committing fouls.
2: Yeah,
4: yeah,
0: and then not noticing offsides from Argentina.
3: Well, in the quarter final against Egypt, Mo Salah was playing for Egypt,
0: that's right,
3: and there was one particular personally speaking that
0: no it's all personal speaking this Saturday tonight
3: it was one particular incident where Egypt scored in my opinion perfectly good goal and it was disallowed. So it leads you to think, is there collusion with it? Not just saying Argentina, but in this case it was Argentina, because I think they got away with murder right through the tournament.
0: Murder.
4: And you look back at the semi-final against England, there was a possible offside for Argentina's equaliser, but VAR wasn't working at that particular...
2: How convenient.
4: Yeah. How convenient.
0: Yeah.
4: So...
0: But is that just sour grapes?
4: I don't think so. Well, it probably is.
3: Come on, man. I always look at football because I like to have a bet on the football. So I look at it objectively. That's why I don't like going to the pub to watch a football match, be it England, Liverpool or anywhere, because I like to be objective and sit on my couch And not just the fact that at half time you don't have to queue up for a cup of tea or a cup of coffee.
4: Yeah, that's true. Or use the toilet.
3: Well, you can use your brain. You think, yeah, I'll see, I'll be watching.
2: You can look at it a bit analytically, like, you mean.
4: Yeah.
3: Rather than you, Matty, you're the same. You know,
4: yeah, yeah.
3: Andy and Steve might be.
2: Well, you get swept up, I think, when you watch it, don't you?
3: You do.
4: Yeah.
3: But yeah, when you see things that you think, oh, that's a bit dodgy. You know it, don't you?
4: Yeah.
3: You've been watching football for so many years. And the Argentina, as I say, I think they got away with murder at certain times in that World Cup. Was it a Messi factor? Did he want Messi to get to the final?
0: Well, this is the thing that's kicking around, is that, you know, because Messi's playing in America.
4: Yeah.
0: They wanted to make sure that he was on the winning team because it's going to support all the US football.
3: Yeah.
0: But I'm not wearing my Messi T-shirt anymore, you
3: no,
0: see.
3: No. Did no. you see him his antics at the near the end of the match?
0: Well, that was the political thing about it as well, all about the Malvinas and all that sort of rubbish, you know.
3: But well, not just that, it was when he tried to get Cucurella, the Spanish right back.
0: That's right, yeah.
3: Left back sent off. And I think, you know, implying that he said something bad or racist and stuff like that. I think, well, Messi, you've gone down in my estimation. But it's not him as a player.
4: It could have been his last World Cup, because there's no saying he'll appear in the World Cup 20.
2: Well, unless they bring it forward as Infantino says every year or whatever his crazy plan was.
3: So, go on, Andy, what are you going to say about that?
2: Oh, yeah, well, there was FIFA crisis talks in Morocco. After he's abandoned his plan, which was the plan we were just saying about, to do a super commercial World Cup football. So the plan was to get Donald Trump's
0: son-in-law's Kushner's
2: his brother,
4: yes,
2: to run a company that would run the tournament. With no tendering process,
3: capital investment company.
2: Not like a mates thing at all.
4: No. But I think what Gianni's has found out is over the recent few days is that it's been reported that he's made calls to the President of the United States and not had a response, and the Secretary of State and apparently the Assistant Secretary of State come out and gone, we've not answered this call. We know nothing.
2: Exactly. He's crossed over into
4: football federations, FA of Wales, Ireland, Scotland, and also like the main big ones like Asia and
3: Africa
4: have all said, "Well, look, if you do this, we're not taking part in any tournaments." So he'd be left with a tournament that would have countries in it that they've said, well, look, we'll give you 40 million if you
2: to some small countries
4: or small football associations like that, it's like, great, we'll join.
2: Well, was it 48 teams this year?
4: 48 teams this year,
2: and then he wanted 60 plus.
4: Yeah, he wants 64 for the next one,
2: so it's like you can just kind of like pull all these others in to go along with it.
0: There's about 160 countries, like, you know what I mean?
4: Yeah.
0: We could be playing it all the time. The World Cup will be happening all the time.
2: It could be It could be on every single day.
4: Yeah. You know? It's not just like knockout every 4 years.
2: Forever.
4: Yeah, yeah. You could do, yeah.
0: The knockout rounds are going to be done with Sabutio.
3: Today's shenanigans with Morocco. Excuse me, Morocco. Infantino has promised them, get on this, the World Cup final if they back him.
2: That's not in any way corruption.
3: They've probably got great stadiums that came to fruition. But
4: that's not saying, oh, look, you help me.
3: Desperate and down, yeah.
4: Yeah, you help me, I'll help you.
3: But it doesn't make no difference. Every country, I think there's 211 FIFA nations who take part in World Cup qualifiers, blah, blah.
4: Yeah.
3: But Morocco is only one vote. They all have one vote each.
4: Yeah, that's right.
3: So it doesn't matter. So if Morocco say, yeah, we'll have the $40 million or the $30 million in the exchange rate, it's not going to make a blind bit of difference. It's like a man waving his, help me, drowning.
4: I think,
3: of corruption.
4: In my opinion, I think he's a dead man walking. I think it's going to be within the next week or so he's going to realise that he's got no allies and he's going to just go, do you know what? I'm going to go.
0: With a golden handshake as well.
4: Well, yeah, I mean, obviously it'll be like, well, I've thought it through and my time at FIFA has been absolutely brilliant and I've overseen all that. Yeah. Now I feel it's time for someone else to take over.
3: But even his closest allies in FIFA.
4: Yeah, even they're like...
3: Rene Donovan said, I'm getting out of this.
2: Well, it says in the eye that he'd asked the president of the Jordanian Football Association, so that's Prince Ali bin Al Hussein, if they would endorse him, and he'd said that Infantino had sought to secure his support by promising to help recover money that was owed to the Jordanian Football Association.
4: Yeah.
2: He said, "For months, FIFA has been refusing to help us in any of these or other matters until it was firmly communicated to me during the World Cup that if I endorse Infantino, it would go a long way to helping our FA out."
4: Yeah. Okay. So I personally think within the next 2 weeks he may well announce his resignation and, you know, say I'm stepping down. But then it then leaves it open to who is going to take over. And the favourite, I think, is
0: Klopp.
4: No, yeah. He's Germany manager. Is it the head of the
3: Norwegian
4: Football Association?
3: As a woman as well, so yeah. It's great.
4: Yeah, absolutely.
3: Why not?
4: But if that happens,
3: help the women's game.
4: I was going to say, will that help the women's game? Which in a couple of weeks' time, about three weeks' time, starts again. The WSL season starts again.
3: That's right. Yeah. And talk about that, Matt. You've told me today a nice little secret for LTR. You've got a good guest coming up on the
4: On the 19th, Beth Lindop, who starts off as a reporter for The Echo. Now she is with The Athletic and ESPN. Mm-hmm. She's going to come in and talk to us.
3: Happy days.
4: Looking forward to that.
3: Yeah.
4: There you go. But if he goes, he's going to make up some... He's going to come out with one of these heartfelt resignation letters.
0: Hello. 7 minutes of text.
4: That's text.
0: Oh, yes. Here we go.
4: It's not Andy, is it?
0: It's Andy's mate.
4: Oh.
0: It's Morpheus.
2: Morpheus. Hello, Morpheus.
4: Hello, Morpheus.
0: Christmas film. It's far too early to be watching the Christmas film.
4: Good man.
0: My favourite Christmas film is Love Actually,
4: yeah,
0: because it captures a real and varied snapshot of Christmas through feasible people instead of Hallmark cheese.
4: Oh, I like that.
0: And he's put a picture of some cheese there.
4: I like that.
0: I started watching Hallmark films last Christmas just to see how many I could take.
4: How many did you survive?
0: About three.
4: Oh, yeah.
2: That's quite a lot. But they're all the same.
0: Yeah.
2: I used to support somebody, and in his house, he'd always have the Christmas channel on.
4: Oh.
2: So we sometimes just watch them, and I'd usually not be watching them, but then you'd get into them, and then you'd realise that, like, it's always about an executive.
4: Yes.
2: Whose wife goes back to the small town,
4: and
2: then meets, like, the childhood sweetheart from, like...
4: There's an angel appears from somewhere.
2: Yeah, or there's like an apple competition. Yeah, or something happens that makes you realise that small town life is so much better than rich corporate life.
4: Yeah.
0: There's no sex in the Hallmark universe, did you realise that?
2: No, it's all for
4: you. That's all very...
0: They're like action men and Barbies, they've got no pubic parts. All the people. If you just imagine that next time you see it, it all makes sense.
4: I'm thinking that maybe these are the type of films that never made it onto general release.
0: Yeah.
4: A straight to video.
2: Or straight to the channel now, but it would have been.
4: Yeah, but
2: I mean, it's amazing how many there are and how they're all awful.
4: I mean, they're so sweet.

0: are bored with stupid verses on it too.
1: Yeah.
0: Films with stupid, and the actors are always like,
2: we yeah, sub
0: normal actors, and I don't mean that in a, you know,
1: you're right.
0: Talking about like this, you know, Randy Smith, and you know, these people who obviously been actors all their lives but never actually made a proper film. And you end up in the best one. There was one where the snowman came to life. Did you see that one?
1: That was Jack Frost, wasn't it?
0: No.
2: I bet
0: no,
2: there's
0: no,
2: that a one, few.
0: No, there was a snowman came to life in one of them. That was probably one of the last ones I saw last year, which made me. And how does a film where a snowman comes to life have an happy ending?
1: Because the snowman is invincible.
0: The sun comes out. No, he turned. You know, it was that. You know, she was that much in love with the snowman.
1: Oh, yeah.
0: That she. You know. Well, here we go. Christmas film, Infantino scandal as well. He's. I tell you what.
1: Morpheus, come in.
0: He's worth his weight in gold, isn't he? He's worth his weight in gold. We'll get to that in a minute. We're still talking about football, Christmas films.
1: Yeah.
0: Have we got our favourite Christmas films around the table?
2: Well, I'll can I have a go now?
1: Go on, Eddie.
2: Old school me. I love Alec Guinness in Scrooge.
0: No, it wasn't Alec Guinness. Alistair Sim.
2: Christmas Carol. Alistair Sim, Christmas Carol, yeah.
0: Yeah, that was good.
2: Possibly one of my favourites.
0: It is. Yeah. You can watch that. And he's one of them films that... where you watch it and things seem to happen in a different order when you watch it than when you remember it.
2: Okay.
0: You know what I mean? You know all the bits that are in it, but they sort of happen slightly differently.
1: Yeah.
0: But no, definitely, it's one of my favourites.
2: Yeah.
0: And it's a ghost story, by the way, you know.
2: Yeah, I know.
0: It's not a happy chat, you know, a clappy Hallmark film.
1: You've really got beef with Hallmark, haven't you?
0: I don't like them now. Don't buy the cards. They don't have them in the Home and Bargain, so I'm never going to buy one again.
2: Yeah, that one there. Puts me in the mood. Well, we mentioned this a couple of weeks ago, didn't we, Steve? Remember LCR we did here? You did a film.
0: Christmas Carol. Christmas Carol. Still around. I put it on for a few couple of weeks ago.
2: The fella just walked in by chance.
0: He did. He was real Father Christmas.
2: No, it'd be great to listen to that this Christmas.
0: Yeah. You will be listening to it this Christmas, Eddie. I'm making sure I'm going to...
1: Is this going on all over Christmas?
0: Gaffer tape you to the chair, Eddie. Yeah.
2: Well, I'll sit in my kitchen with the candles on, raining outside or snowing, and I'll listen to that.
0: My favourite Christmas film, this is from Morpheus on WhatsApp.
1: Is he getting on WhatsApp as well?
0: No, it's Ian Dulich via Bootle.
1: Ian Dulich via Bootle?
0: Yeah, but it's I think it's a foreign number. This is on WhatsApp.
2: Okay.
0: Morpheus, I'm not going to talk to him because he's still doing the Infantino flipping thing.
1: Okay.
0: So that's one.
1: Yeah.
0: Noel.
3: Who's saying this?
0: This is not your friend. This is someone else.
1: Isn't that French?
2: That'll be EUX, JOY.
1: That's not French.
0: All right. So we'll leave that one for a bit. That was on WhatsApp. That's why I'm. Yeah. I'm in the wrong thing here. My favourite Christmas film, this is +353. That's Ian Healy. Oh, it's from Ireland.
1: It's from Ireland, our friend in Drogheda.
0: Yeah. I just checked on the map as well, and I could see an Irish listener. Ian. Good evening, Ian, to you. Top of the milk to you.
1: Top of the milk?
3: Is that what they say?
0: My favourite Christmas film is Yo-Yo. It means Happy Christmas anyway, Noel, because it highlights the stupidity of what... You'd have to tell us a bit more about that, because I've never heard of that film. Mm. Is it like about the First World War when they all played football?
1: Well, yeah.
0: Did you know what happened the year after that? They got told they'd play football again. Did they all get court-martialed?
1: No, I never knew that.
0: Yeah.
2: VAR getting involved.
1: Was it Infantino running that then?
0: Yeah. Ian Dulich. Good evening, Ian. You should phone up one week. That'd be even better.
1: Yeah, absolutely.
0: That's right. He's English, isn't he? But he lives in Ireland.
1: Yeah.
0: And he's from Bootle.
1: That's the man.
0: Right, okay. So that's that. Let's...
2: That's terrible, Steve. So you got court-martialed the year after.
0: No one got court-martialed because they didn't do it. But he got told he couldn't fraternise with the
3: enemy. They might not fight them then. You need to keep them fighting.
1: That would have knackered Pipes of Peace video for Paul McCartney, wouldn't it?
0: So they played volleyball instead. Trench to trench. We're just knocking the volleyball over.
3: With a grenade.
0: Grenade tennis, it was called.
2: Stop it!
0: So, Christmas Carol for Eddie.
2: Yeah.
0: I'll give that a star as well. It's not my favourite Christmas film, but well, it is. But I've got another one. And the other one was... what was it? What did Morpheus say before?
2: Noel.
0: It was the other one. It was Love Actually.
1: Love Actually.
0: Which is okay. It's... No. I didn't like it the first time.

0: sort of, but what's it since? And it is, it does the business.
1: What's put me off that one is I always thought it was a rom com, and I don't really like rom coms, romantic comedies.
0: Christmas comedy, romantic comedy. What about yours, Andy?
2: Probably Die Hard.
3: Now that is a Christmas movie.
2: That's a good one.
0: One or two, because they're both Christmas films.
2: I watched two recently in the cinema. We went to see it. And it was actually really good in the cinema.
0: Yeah.
2: But I think one's better. Two's fun. Yeah. Like,
3: it is a Christmas movie. People say it isn't, but it is, because the story takes place on Christmas Eve.
2: Yeah, yeah. He says Merry Christmas, expletive, several times.
0: Melon Farmer.
3: Indeed.
2: And he's there at Christmas due. It's definitely a Christmas film. I don't see how you could think it wasn't.
3: It's an interesting fact for it as well, actually. Learned. Do you know what the ending where you see Alan Rickman fall?
2: Right, don't ruin it.
3: Yeah, well, the person falls.
0: It was a trampoline and he bounced back up again.
3: The stunt people didn't tell him they were going to do it. So what you see is it's genuine fear, because you know you get like a 3-2-1 go.
2: They just done
3: it.
2: You just done it, and that's like, oh yeah, you need to hold on. Yeah, and then they drop him.
3: Yeah, but they didn't tell him. They just done it, and apparently that's the you see the sheer terror on his face.
2: Yeah.
3: Christmas Die Hard's a Christmas movie.
2: Well, it's a good. It's a good film.
3: It's a very good film. Yeah, very good film.
2: So he's not. What's his name?
1: Bruce Willis
2: has been.
0: He's not very.
2: He's got like dementia, hasn't he?
3: Yeah.
1: Got dementia.
3: It's a shame.
2: And he can't
3: isn't
2: remember
3: it?
2: That he was a movie actor.
3: It's a shame.
2: Just like.
3: Yeah.
1: I loved him in Pulp Fiction as well.
2: Oh yeah.
0: Okay, Noël is a 2005 war drama based on the Christmas truce.
2: There you go.
0: 1914, depicted through the eyes of French, British, and German soldiers. It was written and directed by Christian. Yeah, you should be saying this. Christian Carillon.
1: Christian
0: screened out
3: Christian Carillon. Carillon.
0: Carillon Christmas. screened out of competition at the Cannes Festival in 2005. The film, which includes one of the best last appearances of Ian Richardson, who's a great actor, before his death, was nominated for Best Foreign Film at the 78th Academy Awards. It was a fictionalized account of an actual event that took place in December.
1: Oh,
0: I'm going to watch that now.
3: Yeah, that's something good. That's going on the list.
1: Subtitles as well, maybe.
3: What's that?
1: Those are not like unlike me. Impossible.
0: Impossible.
3: Impossible.
0: No, it will be. Yeah.
1: Yeah.
0: You know, because we don't speak French or German, do we?
3: We don't.
0: So it's a big long plot thing. Story centers on six characters. Yeah, okay. Well, Scott's card. So I'm going to watch that. Never heard of it, which is a bit unusual.
3: That's
0: for me.
3: Not like you.
0: Because even if I haven't seen a film, I've usually heard of it. But yeah. It was 21 years ago, so I might have been busy that week.
3: You might have been.
0: What else is there?
3: I don't know.
0: Okay. So my film. What's my film? Let me have a look.
3: What's your film?
0: It's a Wonderful Life.
1: Oh, yeah.
0: I set that one
2: that
0: up.
2: That is a classic.
0: Didn't do very well when it was first released.
1: All right.
0: And the only reason it was on television so often in America and became popular was because the copyright went out on it. So it didn't cost them any money to show it.
2: Or they just like throw it on at Christmas.
0: And the first time I saw it, it was like September. It wasn't deemed a Christmas film then. Despite Zuzu's petals.
1: Yeah. That last scene always gets you get, lump in the throat.
0: Oh, lump in your throat.
1: Yeah. No spoilers, but
0: yeah.
1: It's great.
0: Sorry about that. Eddie.
1: And what was his archangel called?
0: Clarence.
3: Jeff?
1: Yeah.
0: Clarence, yeah.
3: Film. I don't know.
0: No, it was. And it was very modern, because it sort of like, it stopped the action, didn't it?
1: Yeah.
0: You know, and then the God and whoever was talking, the angels and that, were all talking about him. What's your film, Matty? Are you ready for this one? I'm saving you till last.
3: Why is everyone saying
0: that? No, come on. What's your favourite Christmas film? And don't say Jingle All the Way.
3: No,
0: Gremlins.
3: No, damn.
2: Those are good films. You should say those.
3: Gremlins were good. Gremlins was good. Yeah, Gremlins 2 was good. Scrooged.
0: Oh, Scrooge! Yeah. All right, I'll give you that one, Matthew.
3: Yeah, thank you. The Bill Murray version.
1: Bill Murray
3: version of it,
1: and
3: which is
1: go on.
3: It's a massive take of obviously Scrooge, but
0: Bill Murray. When Bill Murray good, done it, was really good. Isn't
3: yeah,
0: it?
3: He was good. Good, absolutely brilliant in it, and it's quite funny.
1: There was a big hit single from it as well. Can you remember what it was, Matt?
3: Yeah, Put a Little Love in Your Heart, Al Green, Annie Lennox.
1: That's it. Yeah.
0: All right. Okay. Yeah.
3: There you go. See, I do watch some Christmas movies. Not many.
0: Got a heart of granite, haven't you, Matt?
3: I have, yeah. shush.
1: I love the ghost stories of Christmas. I've still got some tapes, you know, where you record them. I still haven't got around to watching them. No, ghost stories of Christmas.
3: What's the ghost stories at Christmas?
1: There's loads.
0: There's loads of them, especially Dickens. He wrote loads, you know. He didn't just write.
1: The Signal Man.
0: The Signal Man, that's a great story, that, yeah.
2: What's the ones that are on the BBC ones?
3: How dare you mention them?
2: In the 80s.
0: Academic, he used to tell ghost stories.
2: Yeah, yeah.
0: But he did one called Whistle and I Will Come or something like that. Whistle, Son, and I Will Come.
2: There's like one in a cathedral. It's like the guy is like doing all the admin. And then some ghost thing happens. Yeah.
0: But he used to tell them to all his students and he said, write them down. It'll come to me in a minute. If you don't know what it is, text in.
3: Yeah, please do.
0: And we'll block that person.
3: Christmas? Ghost Christmas?
2: Yeah, ghost.
3: I thought ghosts have Christmas off. If they exist.
2: I don't know, ghosts and Christmas is quite a popular popular thing.
3: I suppose so. If you think about it. Think all ghosts go, what you get me for Christmas? Don't know.
2: Well, Scrooge is visited by three ghosts.
0: He is.
3: Is he?
2: Yeah.
0: No, four ghosts, actually.
3: Four?
0: Yeah, Joseph Marley. Jacob Marley.
3: Yeah.
0: Ghost of Christmas Past. Ghost of Christmas Present. And Ghost of Christmas Future.
3: Okay.
0: Wow. Where'd that come? I've introduced a new device as well, so when I get fed up with conversation, I'm going to go...
1: Yeah, go on.
0: Robert Robinson on Call My Bluff.
3: Mm. Next word.
0: Next subject.
3: There's a few of them being swapped.
0: So if you're listening and it's not going to cost you any money and we're not going to phone you back, but tell us what your Christmas film is and why it's your favourite Christmas film. I know it's August, but, you know...
3: I mean, when you think about it, a third of the way through the year?
0: No, more than that. It's more than that, Matty.
3: Is it?
0: Yeah. So,
3: I failed maths.
0: We've got about 145 days to Christmas.
3: No, I failed maths, so, you know, my fractions are quite awful.
1: I know. Yeah. And they soon...
3: Well, no, because you split into 12 months. So we're now into...
0: It was 365, so our 365 is 150 plus 30, it's 180, and we're a month into that, that's 30 off that, so it's 150 days to go.
1: Wow.
3: So I prefer it in... either way...
0: Approximately.
3: So therefore, in September, we'll be...
2: Closer than
3: we'll be three quarters of the way there.
1: Roughly. You soon know it's Christmas.
2: When you start seeing all the Christmas stuff in the shops, you'll know it's on the way.
3: Now, this is where I've got to step in here. Please feel for the staff, because at the moment, it is one of those where, obviously, it is summer. It's raining at the moment, but it is summer. And the supermarket staff are, you know, dealing with the summer stuff. Guaranteed. 31st of bank holiday. 1st of September, you will see the biscuits, the crackers, and the selection boxes out.
2: Yeah, we'll be that early. 1st of September,
3: It'll start off on three shelves. Say half an hour, it'll be like, okay. And then as you get to September, it'll be like, right, okay, let's extend it a bit. And then it becomes the Christmas one.
1: Okay.
3: Oh, yeah. The crackers and the biscuits will actually be in the warehouse in this shop storerooms now.
1: And what's the sell-by date on them?
3: March
0: 2080.
3: Yeah. And of course the mince pies and the Christmas puddings will be coming in as well.
0: Yeah, but you've also got Halloween in the meantime, haven't you?
3: Yeah.
2: Which is getting quite big, because when I was a kid, I just remember it would be like people wrapping themselves in bin bags.
3: Correct.
2: Was like a Halloween costume.
3: Now it's just completely different.
2: And now it's
3: that's an American thing that's come over.
2: Yeah. Well, I saw pumpkin things for sale in Home and Bargain the other day, actually. Yeah. So there you go.
3: Okay, you do the pumpkin, right? You do it all, it looks wonderful. What do you do after it? People just leave it and it starts rotting and everything.
2: Put your candles in it and leave it out. It's what you're supposed to do.
3: No, I know, but once Halloween is over, right, and people can't be bothered getting rid of them, just leave them.
2: Yeah, they just rot on the
3: Exactly.
2: doorsteps.
0: Well, just hollow them out before you do, make some soup out of them.
2: Well, I'd got some free pumpkins and thought I could eat those, but they weren't very nice, because they're only bred to be like show, and they were giving them away in Tesco, and I thought, I'll grab a couple of them. So I made some pumpkin soup.
3: What does that say?
2: This is after Halloween.
3: Yeah.
2: And I was like, yeah, free, I'll take them home. And it was like, oh, the soup's a bit.
3: Someone's finger slipped on the stock order and I went, oh, crap.
2: Well, yeah, you don't know. Well, you don't know how many you're going to order, because you don't know. Sometimes people really get into it.
3: What's wrong with a good old turnip?
1: Well, with those things, what are they called? We're talking about now.
0: Pumpkins.
1: Pumpkins. Thank you, Steve. Bless you. Don't you have? You can pay some money and go to a farmer's field and get as many as you want, can't you?
3: Yeah, that is.
0: And destroy as many as you want. Try and get the right one.
3: Yeah.
0: I've only been to one of those pick your own, and it was with me kids. This is a few years ago, and it's probably about 5 years ago.
3: Yeah.
0: And they had a little fairground there, and a cup of coffee was £2.
1: Oh yeah.
0: And there must have been like at least 10% of the actual stock was being destroyed by people picking them up and going, I don't want that one. And
3: yeah.
0: You know what I mean? For the ideal. And it was absolutely chock-a-block. It was almost obscene.
1: Mm.
0: You see, that's like...
1: Greed,
0: yeah. It's like, you know, and down the road there's one where you just went there and picked your own and they waited for you and you paid for it. This is on the way to, you know...
3: Ormskirk.
0: Yeah.
1: Yeah.
0: You know, why do people give them the opportunity? I know it's like a once-in-a-year thing, but why do people, when they get the opportunity to make money, just go, you know, exploitative plus?
3: Yeah, absolutely.
2: Infantino.
0: Well, exactly. You know.
2: Yeah. What was Paul saying about Infantino?
0: Right, well...
2: circle back to that topic.
0: Oh, hang on. We're talking to Matthew. No, this is from 27th of March. Sorry.
3: What?
2: That's my birthday.
0: Infantino scandal. Okay, so we're drawing a veil over Christmas films, aren't we?
3: Okay,
0: I think we've got, like... Maybe we should have a little Christmas film festival in the cafe.
3: You do that, Steve. You do that.
0: We'll have a grotto and I'll get dressed up. And then.
3: You mean Santa's?
0: There's loads of stuff here. What's this guy? Has he got nothing else to do? Yeah, Infantino scandal. P, capital letters, has to go.
3: He has to.
0: To offer the biggest game of football on earth to one of the six host nations, technically, is a travesty in the extreme. A stadium not even built yet. That would be the largest in the world by then, but morally completely ignoring the process. And the nations, the other host nations, is testimony to the fact that he absolutely needs to go. So that the other thing is, do you think they would have just had it in America forever and ever? From if the America, if, you know, Cushing and all them got their hands on it.
3: Well, there were reports that Donald Trump actually said to Infantino, "We want America to have it." And no one else, not Canada and Mexico. You know where they were all a joint thing? He wanted it for America.
2: Well, they're probably just like, oh, it's a permanent home now, it's fine. And, you know, you just like, what?
3: No.
2: And it's like, if they can do all these things they want to do and get away with it, they probably just do that.
3: I think the clues in the title.
2: It's easier to have it always. We're
0: talking about someone who can't even win a war.
2: What, Infantino?
0: Donald Trump.
3: Yeah. You know, I think the title's there, World Cup.
0: He keeps winning the war and then not winning the war.
2: He's won it like 40 times now.
3: Yeah.
0: Anyway, he's moved on quickly after that Infantino.
3: Excellent.
0: He's obviously not watching the telly or anything. It says, early Christmas, for certain, a supermarket I worked for stock.
3: Yeah.
0: His fingers must be too big for the thing. Early Xmas for a certain supermarket I worked for. Oh, I see. Stock would start arriving in mid-August, and the Xmas space meeting. Do you have an Xmas space?
3: Yes. I was never privy to it.
0: Would be the week leading into the bank holiday in August.
3: Yeah.
0: And Xmas Isle would land straight after back to school event in September.
3: Correct. Absolutely.
1: Back to school as well, too. You'll have queues forming up outside. Yeah, the meetings. Roads. They'll get the uniform and all that.
3: Those meetings were usually between the store manager and, like, the department manager or the section managers, and be like, right, this is what we're going to do. And then it filtered down to you and be like, are we not out of summer yet?
0: Has Christmas been ruined?
3: Yes.
0: In the last 20 years?
3: Yes.
1: Yeah, it has. But I always find my own little part of Christmas that I like. I mentioned candles before, little things like that. That makes it Christmas for me.
0: But you go onto Facebook Marketplace, there's people saying they'll come round to your house and decorate your chairs for your Christmas dinner. You know, put sashes on.
3: Yeah.
0: Like a cloth thing, like, you know, with the chairs.
1: Yeah.
0: So, or a balloon arch or something. You know what I mean?
3: Oh, no.
0: Now, is that completely destroying the spirit of Christmas if you can't even be asked actually buying your own wreath for the door? We should be making them, shouldn't we?
3: Should be.
0: Dancing through the woods with the panpipes.
1: Well, do you remember Blue Peter years ago?
0: The advent calendar.
1: Exactly, you know, stuff like that.
0: The problem with that is you couldn't get fireproof tinsel in Garston.
3: My friend put, I think at the beginning of August, a friend who lives in Australia, she put on her Facebook, can I put my Christmas tree up now? I was like,
0: well, that was
3: get real!
0: Wasn't it? I think that's peaked a little bit. Do you remember it was a... you know, decorations outside your house, that became fanatical, didn't it, at one time?
3: Yeah.
0: That has died back a little bit, and I presume that's more about the fact that the lecky's that expensive.
2: Probably. True. Yeah.
0: And, you know, you'll end up on Christmas Day with no money to buy a turkey.
3: Yeah.
1: Mm-hmm. Yeah. Used to be a house up in Russian Drive, top of Russian Drive.
0: Yeah, used to be able to go one? In and the you had the train set running around the house. That's and all right, that type of stuff.
1: Yeah. I wonder if he's still going.
0: 20, yeah. I think he's
3: probably dead. Not after.
0: It's good 20 years ago that,
1: did he get electrocuted?
0: I don't know.
2: Did he charge?
1: No. It was, well, if he did, he put a bucket outside. Yeah. He wanted to put money in and went to charity.
2: Well, I remember as a kid, I used to like just getting driven around in the car to look at all the Christmas lights. Yeah. But I feel like there's nowhere near as much as there used to be.
3: Yeah. No.
1: I'll tell you another Christmassy part. I'm old school because I'm traditional. I mentioned Scrooge, A Christmas Carol. So I love all the traditional Christmas stuff for me. Do you remember in Elm Vale? For a couple of years, I used to walk around down Elm Vale, and it's a circular road, isn't it? You know where Elm Vale is, don't
3: you? Yeah, I know Elm Vale, yeah.
1: So you go down there. Prospect Vale, not Elm Vale, Prospect Vale, I should say.
2: Oh, so by Newsham Park.
1: Yeah. And you walk around the circle, and nearly every house had lovely Christmas trees outside and the windows. It was nice.
3: Ah.
1: Got me in the mood.
3: Nah. The only thing I love about Christmas Day.
0: Go on. Okay, go on, Ed. You do it.
3: No.
0: Boxing Day. That's what
3: Boxing Day, yeah. No, the last couple of years doing the show. Last couple of years I've done on Christmas Day. Show, it's quite fun.
1: I phoned
3: it. It's quite fun. Well, he texted.
1: It was you and Alan doing it, wasn't it?
3: It was.
1: Yeah.
3: Whoa. We didn't do too bad.
1: No, it was good. We offered to
3: didn't
1: hours.
3: Ring you.
0: Yeah. I know, I forgot to listen.
2: Yeah, I forgot. It's
3: was it thanks, cool. Boss.
1: Was it 2 hours you were on?
3: 2 hours, yeah it was quite fun.
0: I was keeping an eye on the turkey.
3: Yeah, of course you were. Yeah. That old chestnut.
1: Chestnuts roasting on an
3: open stop fire. It. Can we move on now? Come on.
0: So, ring the bell. We'll knock off. Ring the bell at 1 o'clock. when should you put your Christmas decorations up? Right.
2: Now.
0: This is a constant argument. Wherever I've lived and whoever I've lived with is when do you put the Christmas decorations up? But a long time ago, maybe 20 years ago, there was no argument about it. No one moaned at me for moaning at them.
1: What would you mean? The 12 days of Christmas situation?
0: Well, the people I know who put them up early take them down on Boxing Day. Oh. And I always go...
3: Yeah, no, people do that, yeah.
1: People should be banned.
2: That's the worst bit, yeah.
0: You're not doing that. And well, I'm fed up with them. And you're like going...
1: Well, you put them out since put them up in
0: July, like, you know what I mean? Yeah. You get fed up with everything. Do you think, like, you know, because it's Christian holiday. Let's pull the... curtains back on. It's Christmas holiday, and you know, I'm there's a lot of criticism of other religions, isn't there? Most notably
1: Muslims
0: and Islam. Right, yeah. Now they stick to stuff because the moon's in a certain position, you know, they've got to starve themselves for a month,
1: yeah,
0: right. Whereas we go, oh, it's Christmas because it's a bit colder, you know, it's November or October or whatever. Although we haven't had cold winters for a while, have we?
1: No.
0: So it's not even like, oh, it's cold outside, ooh, let's get Christmas decorations up, and it'll make me feel better. But you know, when I was a kid, you'd go to bed on Christmas Eve and you'd wake up and there'd be decorations up. Now they were terrible decorations because my dad had put them up while he was drunk. So in every single corner you'd have two round balls and a long ball, so you'd have penises all around the edge of the room. Right. But it was like you went to bed and you woke up and it was Christmas because the decorations were up.
1: Yeah.
0: Now, this kid's waking up for at least a month before because, you know, they're saying, oh, first of December. You put them up 1st of December.
3: Yeah.
0: So you've got 24 days of putting up with your house being...
1: Yeah, exactly. And they're all paper decorations in them days. We used to have an arsenal in the living room.
0: Yeah.
1: Crepey paper.
0: We've used them.
1: I mean, after Mum and Dad smoked and everything.
0: Yeah, and they were crispy and they were tar coloured after a couple of years. It went crispy, that crepey paper, didn't it? Tissue paper.
3: But when you think about it as well, you see these people, influencers or whoever, they put pictures up of, like, oh, I put my tree up and sit there. Have you ever tried putting a tree up and actually not got frustrated? Because, you know, you look at these people and they're like, oh, yeah, I put my tree up. You know, and they're sitting there with a glass of Baileys or something. Yeah. Whereas I'll admit it, I've argued with a tree. Why aren't you working? Genuinely.
2: Oh, do you have a real tree, or would you go for the plastic tree?
3: Oh, no, plastic all the time.
2: Have you ever had a real tree? We had one time when I was a kid.
3: We're not that posh.
2: My dad hated it because it just got pine needles all over the carpet.
3: Yeah, well, it will
2: and
3: do.
2: He was hoovering every day, getting cross.
3: Yeah.
2: And that's the one time he was like, let's get a real tree. And it's like, never again.
1: And should you put the baubles, bangles and beads on the tree before the lights? Lights on last, am I right?
2: Well, you should put everything on it in the centre of the room and then put it in the corner.
1: Yeah.
2: Before you put it in the corner, or else you can only decorate one bit of it. And then you've got, like, all the decoration on one side of it, and it looks ridiculous.
3: I cheated.
0: I had an inflatable tree when I was single.
3: Did you?
0: Used to blow. I got it when it was in Amsterdam.
1: Was coming
0: here. Got it when it was in Amsterdam. Other inflatable things were available in that particular shop. But it had the little baubles on it already, so you just basically...
1: Okay, yeah. I'll tell you what.
0: It was only about, a foot and a half tall. I'm not telling them.
2: You'd
0: have to get a compressor to do a full tree, wouldn't you?
2: That sounds worse than putting up a normal tree.
0: Just sticking on top of the telly. You can't even put things on the tellies anymore because
3: you can't.
0: Flat screen.
3: No.
1: Of course, yeah.
3: And a lot of people just go with the LED trees, don't they? Just plug them in and.
2: Oh, the ones that already did the lights.
3: Yeah, exactly.
2: On them,
3: yeah.
0: Well, I'll let you into a little secret. The cafe's tree is still up from last year.
3: Is it?
0: Yeah. You've not noticed, have you?
3: No.
0: Next time you go in the cafe, just check it out. It's in the corner.
1: Okay.
3: Well, that saves it.
0: Saved us.
1: Yeah.
0: Exactly. And the other thing that annoys me is people leaving the decorations up outside their house all year.
1: Okay. I don't know. See,
0: I've got a neighbour. My neighbours across the road.
1: Mm.
0: Theirs are still out from last year.
1: Yeah, I'm trying to think now. Yeah.
0: Just check it out.
1: I'll check that one.
0: You'll see that all the way home tonight.
1: Jingle bells.
0: You'll see. Right, we're getting to near 11 o'clock now, so
1: let's
0: move on. Let's play some music, because I didn't know that would excite people so much. I'm very pleased with myself. Okay, this is a band called Spanish Caravan, and it's called Hootenanny.

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2: We're on your side, everybody.
3: Right, okay, I rang the bell.
4: However,
3: to finish Christmas.
4: However, we've got a text off one Joe Bruce.
2: Hello, Joe.
4: He said, so I love all Christmas films, including Hallmark. I love the happy endings.
2: Oh, God.
4: This is in repose to you, Steve.
2: All right.
4: I like all the ones mentioned, so that's all the ones he spoke for.
2: Yeah.
4: And in addition, The Snowman.
5: Oh, yeah.
4: I'm walking in the air.
2: Oh, God.
4: Oh, my ears.
2: Yeah.
4: Joe said, I remember it coming out.
2: The first time. Yeah, I bet she does, yeah.
4: All on the settee in front of the TV. Oh. And we had the Calla gas fire on. The movable ones.
2: Yeah. You got any backing music with
4: this?
2: The
4: one on the wall wasn't working and someone had lent it. So it's matching this Christmas right here.
2: Yeah.
4: The lights are on the Christmas tree, and if you touch them, they would burn you.
2: That's true. Was. Yeah, they would actually. Yeah, you're right.
4: And had angel hair on. Is that the?
2: Yeah, that used to angel hair, but you're always trying to avoid it from the lights because, I mean,
4: it was flammable.
2: Yeah.
4: We had opened a tin of biscuits and they were the posh all butter ones.
2: Oh, cookies. Yeah, shortbread, maybe. We know.
4: And it came on and it was just magical.
2: Oh.
4: And I was so sad when he melted at the end.
2: Oh, great, Joe. Spoil it for everyone. Yeah, well done.
3: She still believes in Father Christmas, by the way. That's
4: because she works with him.
6: I used to use a lava lamp as a Christmas tree sometimes, you know.
2: Groovy. Oh, man, that's groovy. That's groovy. Well, we were talking about putting Christmas decorations up, and my friend in Australia has messaged me. She says that hers usually go up at the beginning of November, although she put a tree up in September. She put a tree up in September last year. She said it's not just her, though. Her mum used to do the same. Her mum.
3: She gets Skippy to help her.
2: Skippy's
3: little hands putting the baubles up.
4: Yeah. I bet there's an episode. There's an episode where that happens. And then the hand goes on fire because it touches like a light bulb.
3: I was tempted to look for that. And then
4: let's not do that.
3: It's a Skippy free zone this week.
2: Yeah. Well, she also goes on to say that it takes that long to put them up. She likes to put them up early. So.
3: August.
2: End of the month, Terrain will be putting them up.
4: Having Christmas in Australia in summer is so
2: weird
4: to me.
2: Do you ever notice, though, when... I don't know if you ever watch breakfast television.
4: Well, you're probably up that early.
2: And me neither. But normally they have, like, these... They send go to Australia for the expats, and they're all on the beach, and it's like... It's 2 days before Christmas. Oh, look, we're in Perth.
4: Oh, what, yeah.
2: And everyone's on the beach. Where are you from, this guy? This... Obviously, using an Australian anchor, you know what I mean, who hasn't got a clue about British TV and just running along talking to people.
6: Hang on, this morning, I don't watch it, but now and again, just for like...
4: Research.
2: Research.
6: That's the one, Andy. I'll put Good Morning Britain on just before At The Races started. So I thought, 5 minutes of this. And what you're saying, Matt, is totally true, because they're in Bridlington, which I think is in Yorkshire.
2: It is, quite correct.
6: And there was hundreds of people on the beach, and there was like some guy from this morning acting daft and all that with the Christmas. They were all dressed as Christmas, you know, Christmas elves and stuff like that. And I thought to myself, what's all that about? Yeah.
2: Well,
6: Bridlington.
2: That just needs.
6: Yeah.
2: That just needs looking at desperately.
6: And then suddenly they come back with an advert. No, them adverts they do. And Good Morning Britain, it's like win £150,000.
4: Oh yeah.
2: Yeah.
6: Text costs £2.50.
2: Exactly.
6: A call. And I'm just doing the sums and thinking if 100,000 people enter that competition,
2: it's £2.5 million.
6: Yeah, there you go.
2: That's how you look at it.
6: Yeah, yeah.
2: That's how you look at it.
6: I know.
2: But anyway, so therefore.
6: Just a quick one, Steve, before we go on to the
3: beach. Bang Christmas again. Go on.
2: Go on, Bally.
6: Has anyone ever read a book? Have read it. Called The Dice Man.
3: Yes.
6: Have you?
3: Yeah.
6: With Brian Hart.
3: Who was
6: he had a
3: He's a psychiatrist.
6: Was he a psychiatrist?
3: Yeah, yeah.
4: It's not a Christmas book.
6: No.
3: No. All right.
6: He basically, he has a dice, I think it is.
3: He starts like a religion.
2: Oh, yeah. Right, okay.
3: Or a dice religion.
6: Yeah.
3: And you make all your decisions by throwing a dice. Mm. But one of the decisions you've got to make is sort of like a life-changing decision. You can't just go, oh, you know,
4: I'll have a cup of tea and have a cup of coffee,
3: yeah. I'll have a biscuit.
6: Yeah.
2: Yeah.
3: It was like, you'd have to throw it. Wow. And if it comes up with that, you have to do it.
6: The reason I asked that, because on Sunday, I was in mine, I thought, I don't fancy another day on my own in the flat on a Sunday
3: afternoon. So you rolled the dice and you went
6: out. So I didn't dice, I just tossed the coin, Steve. No. Not far out, man.
4: What were the options of the train cost?
6: Stay in all day. Or go out to the shops with stuff I don't need because I had a couple of shilling.
2: Right.
6: Or go to Chester Races.
4: So this coin's got three sides.
3: No, what you can do.
2: It's a FIFA coin.
3: You can do six that's choices. That's Argentinian
4: peso, whatever they
3: are. You can do six choices, or you can do above three or below three. Do you know what I mean?
2: Okay.
3: So you can do 4, 5, 6 or 1, 2, 3.
6: Yeah.
2: Right.
3: So if it's 1, 2, 3, it'll be X. If it's 4, 5, 6, it'll be Y.
2: Right.
3: We used to go out with dice. I shouldn't tell you this, really.
2: No.
3: In the 1970s, we used to have a little tin with dice in.
2: Yeah.
3: We used to, there was a lot of drinking involved with this, by the way.
6: Okay.
3: And actions.
6: Yeah.
3: And we used to sort of roll the dice and then just do it.
6: Mm.
3: And you're controlled by the dice, but it took off right across America. This is in the book. It's not a real thing. But they've always tried to make it, and no one's been able to make the film. But it's worth a read. It's a great book.
2: Yeah.
3: In fact, that would probably be me Kenny Allen book.
4: Interesting.
3: But I haven't read it for a few years, you see.
4: And what's it called? The Dice
3: Game. The Dice Man.
4: The Dice Man.
2: Is that where they're saying that everyone knows the dice is loaded, or is that something to do with Vegas?
3: No, that's from...
6: It's just basically having the bottle to go out of control. Yeah. And
2: right, right,
6: the
2: I get
6: dice,
2: it. Right.
6: Control yeah. your life.
4: That sounds dangerous.
2: It does sound dangerous. Yeah, yeah, yeah. Yeah.
6: But so I end up at Chester Racing. I thought, I'm not going to pay to get in. It's family fun day.
2: Yeah. He's booked
6: but,
2: like, in.
6: There's thousands of kids. I booked in for the last race.
2: Yeah, I thought you
6: but
2: would.
6: I'm watching the races from the Roman Wall, took a sandwich, bought went to a charity shop in Old Swan, in Chester, found an A.P. McCoy book and a former jockey. He's written a thriller, so I thought, I'll have that. So that was £2. I had a fiver on the last race. I thought, I'll get in the race course. I had a fiver, lost it, finished.
2: Did you pay to get in?
6: No.
4: It's just dropping over the wall.
6: So, but I couldn't believe it. Only could hear about a half a mile away in Chester Town Centre. Some girl was singing, I think she was like a Taylor Swift impersonation sort of act. And there was thousands, there must have been 10,000-15,000 people in the infield. And I thought, I'd never been to Fun Day at Chester. I've been to Chester many times, but not Family Fun Day. People had tents and everything.
4: Yeah.
6: Walking out with, like, big, you know, poles and everything.
3: Gazebos.
6: Gazebos, that's it, yeah. And so, watching from the Roman walls, I was always fascinated by them walls. I think them Romans were clever, weren't they?
2: They were.
6: Unbelievable.
2: Jeff and I watched it as well.
6: Yeah, but them stones are still there 2,000 years
2: later. Yeah, exactly.
6: You know what I mean? Yeah. So I'm watching from over the wall. Walls are about that big. And so you can watch it. But it's a big drop, so if you're being brave and you say, I'll bunk in, but don't do it because you'll end up breaking your leg like I did one time, so I didn't do that. So you watch the horses come around Chester Racecourse, and it's only a mile round as well, so you can watch everything.
2: Yeah.
6: And on the right-hand side, there's a railway line to Chester as well, so you see the trains going past. So one of my favourite things I love in life was trains.
3: I considered the dice, man.
6: Well, because I tossed the coin.
3: Okay,
4: your day out and
6: buy stuff that I don't really need.
3: Yeah.
6: Or shall I just go to Chester?
3: Yeah.
6: I spent £7, £5 on the bet, one bet I had, and £2 on the Tony McCoy book, and I had a great time.
2: How much did the train cost you?
6: Have you got the book? Pass. I had a Steve lent to some girl when they worked in Ladbrokes. Yeah. What was her name? Oh, I should know it. Lisa. I should never
3: Lisa, give him the book back.
2: Give him the book back.
3: I'm going to get a copy of it.
6: Honestly, it's $2.99. I looked before on Google. It's $2.99 on eBay and all that.
3: Oh, I get it. It's 30. It's 40 years since I read it.
6: Yeah,
3: because it was in the late 70s. It's a funny book as well, but it's also I'll talk about it off here, but there's something in it, isn't there? You know.
6: Okay.
2: All right,
6: so that was my story from Sunday.
2: Ah, fantastic. Yeah.
6: The Dice Man.
4: Who's it by?
6: Luke Reinhardt.
4: I'll look into that.
3: Yeah, okay. Yeah. We'll all be dice people next week. I was thinking about that the other day as well, Eddie, because I thought, like, you know, that's still sort of like, because it was a bit like, you know, it was like Jonathan Livingston Seagull. It was that, like, the 70s boot, Zen and the Art of Motorcycle Maintenance. Yeah. Everyone read it, you see. And, Catch 22, you know, those type of books, which they're usually quite thick, weren't they? But I was like, you know, what would happen if I read it? Because sometimes you don't do something because you think, oh, it's going to be disappointing.
6: Yeah.
3: It's not going to be the same, you know.
6: But sometimes you can turn the other way around. You've had a great day.
2: Would you put your future in life in, like, doing what the dice says?
6: But you're making the choices up yourself.
2: Yeah, I know that, but I'm just saying, do you rely on the dice? Dice, will he get up this morning? No, fair enough.
3: Should you give it to depressed people and say, well, no, what I'm saying is, like, we all have choices all the time, don't we?
2: Yeah.
3: You know, and we sort of we get up and go, oh, I'm going to do this today. And a lot of it's based on mood and things like that. But if you did something that was, like, out of the ordinary that you had to do because the dice told you, then you've got an excuse for doing it, you know. And people will talk themselves out of a lot of things, won't they?
6: Yeah.
3: You've got to be on sort of drugs like me to sort of not have not give a toss about what's happening.
2: Yeah,
6: yeah.
3: Beta blockers.
6: Beta
3: blockers. And serotonin reinhibition inhibitors.
6: Yeah.
3: Take them and you just waft along in
2: Ice.
4: Yeah. Well,
6: ask yourself the question: am I going to stay in today? Is that going to make me happy? Or so you can make the choices, all happy choices, if you like.
2: Yeah.
6: Should they go to match? Well, blah, blah, blah, blah.
2: Is that why? Is that why some people rely a lot on reading their stars every single day? They won't go out unless they read the stars.
3: But they've got no control over that. You see, this is what I'm saying.
2: Correct.
3: You sort of like.
4: Well, I mean, you set the agenda. I might do these things. So, I won't because I don't want to. But then you get the thing, and you go, "Oh, I've got to do it
3: because the dice is commanded."
4: Because it's like you want to do those things, but you need something to say that you have to do them.
6: Be pleasantly surprised by what the dice.
4: It's like a trick
3: because it's nice being pleasantly surprised sometimes, isn't it? You know, it's. I was looking at this thing, you know, the CCC, they gave us all that money a few years ago. Okay. It's sort of, it's regenerating itself. And they had, I've got to go away for a workshop somewhere. I'm going down to Bristol anyway. I know he wouldn't want to go. They asked him to go. Yeah.
6: Do you want to go, Matt?
3: Do you want to go?
2: No.
3: No. Yeah, well,
4: I should go.
3: He's going on. You should
4: roll the dice.
2: Hang on, when is it? When is it?
3: It's the October the 1st and 2nd. No.
2: I'll let you know.
3: Well, I'll tell you what I'm
2: you paying?
4: Rolling
3: yeah,
4: dice.
3: It's free. It's completely free. You get food and everything. You get a hotel. You get your train fare and everything. But we went to three of these when we were getting this money. Dave Spear went with us on one.
2: Didn't Alan go with you on one?
3: Yeah, Sue and Alan went.
2: Yeah.
3: And I was like, well, should I invite Alan? I don't know. Sue can't go because she's, you know, she's handcuffed to the kitchen.
2: Yeah.
3: And I thought, well, I'll just go on my own, really, because I couldn't think of anyone else.
2: Yeah.
3: But I would have, see, if they invited you two, you two could still go if you wanted to, right? Okay. By the way. But I'd have to explain a lot of stuff to you about what it's all about. Yeah. When we went the last time, we were in the thick of it. We'd been to, like, several workshops and all sorts of stuff. Joe Hawkins was involved
2: yeah.
3: at the beginning. And what's his name? The one who used to run the dogs. What was his name?
2: Oh,
3: Richard.
2: Richard.
3: Yeah.
2: Yeah.
3: There was about six of us went to London the first time. So it was a bit of a lad's sort of week, you know, couple of nights away. Anyway, we've got to have this meetup, and we got an email yesterday saying you've got to send it off by the 9th, which is tomorrow, isn't it?
2: Yeah.
3: Yeah. So we just filled it out. Anyway, it's said, like, you get there about 2:30, there's like a workshop, then you have your tea and there's entertainment in the night time. It's in this great community centre in Bristol. And then the next day, there's a couple of other things you do, workshops. And then in the afternoon, they have activities, you see. One activity was getting shown around the new building, because I'm really interested in, like, where they got the money from, you know, blah, blah, blah, you know, in case we ever get the chance to get our own building. And the two other activities, one was go for a nature walk, and I was a bit like,
2: wow.
3: I could just visualise
2: Bristol.
3: Walter in the Beano, you know, Dennis the Menace, isn't he? Running along, skipping along, sniffing flowers.
6: Oh, yeah.
3: And the other one was making little arty crafts. Art. But the fourth one was dance.
6: Okay.
3: Devise a dance. And I went, because I don't dance.
2: No.
3: Do you know what I mean? It's like, you'd have to take me away with a gun to my head to make me dance.
6: Yeah.
3: And I just thought, no, I'm going to have a go of it. Okay. So I'm doing a dance workshop.
4: That sounds different.
6: Yeah. Is he dancing to music, obviously?
3: No, but it's a devised piece, you see.
6: Ah, right, okay.
3: Now, dance, and I may be thinking...
4: Dance. I think they call it.
3: But I'll call it dance.
2: Who is it? Sophie Ellis Bextor.
3: Dance. The... I used to work with this choreographer, a community choreographer in Manchester, and he used to video everything she did. Right, and she used to work with people from all different ages, all different backgrounds and everything. So it's more about movement and dance.
2: Right,
3: just remembering the steps. Mm. I'll if you're around on Friday, I'll show you one of the videos I made. Mm. And there's lots of old people in that and younger people and stuff on the the Lowry Centre and all that. So I thought, well, I'll have a go. And you know why I decided to do it? Because no one knew me there. Yeah. The people who know me from CCC.
4: You can be your true inner self.
3: I can, yeah.
2: Yeah.
6: Mm. Well, it's interesting you say that, Steve, in terms of family dynamics, because I can't dance in front of my family.
3: No.
6: But if I'm out of it, you know, you know, I'll get off. Last time I went was in the Jacaranda. It was a celebration of someone, the Beatles' anniversary. They used to go there all the time, blah, blah, blah. So there's hundreds of people outside in Slater Street. And I was with Mick Bennett, who I'm going for a beer with tomorrow in probably Matthew Street again.
2: Don't be dancing.
6: Oh, well, it was also a Northern Soul thing going on at the same time.
3: Your baggy checks.
6: Yeah. So went downstairs in the cellar. Actually, that was another gig. Same Northern Soul, but it was the same gig, same venue, but a different gig. I'm getting mixed up. And it was great. And I couldn't dance if any of our kids were there, or my mum or dad, who passed away now.
2: Yeah.
6: Because... You know, you go to family parties. Oh, get up, will you? And I hate that pressure, do you know what I mean? And I think to myself, but when I'm not with them, I can be myself sort of thing.
2: I've got no rhythm, genuinely. Yeah. I haven't. What days are the first and the second?
6: Yeah.
3: October.
2: Okay, does that mean we're not going to be on air those two days?
3: You're going to be on air, Matty. You're going to be in, aren't you?
2: Yeah, someone's got to stay.
3: Yeah, five, yeah.
6: I just watched Michael Jackson videos. That taught me how to dance.
2: Oh, come on.
6: Fred Astaire or Gene Kelly. and singing in the rain. Yeah,
3: but you see people like the thing is, you see people dancing like that. Yeah, especially Fred Astaire.
2: Yeah,
3: unbelievable, yeah. And Ginger Rogers as well.
2: Yeah,
3: but you sort of think I just look like an idiot.
7: Yeah, you haven't got the
6: you
7: same.
6: Think you do,
7: yeah.
6: But you don't really
7: level.
2: You know. No, it's true. I mean, you go to a family party or you go to a birthday party and you're with people, you know, you won't get up or you will get up and you look like, well, you just, I admit, I've not got rhythm. Genuinely, I've not. I can't dance to save my life. Yeah. I'll be honest with you. Genuinely got no rhythm. Bambi's newborn's got less rhythm than me.
3: Because I put you down for the workshop.
2: Oh, what a shame I've got to stay and run the station.
6: I told you, Matt, I did DJing, mobile DJs for years. I had a few residencies, so I was lucky in that respect. Didn't have to move the gear. But the number of times I'd watch people, and let's be honest, it was mostly white people. I'm not being racist here. White people can't dance. I know it sounds like a cliche, and I don't mean it that way, but I'm having a joke here. Do you never move the feet when they're dancing? It's just that robotic move, but the feet never move. When you watch someone who's good at dancing, those feet will be all over the place. Watch Fred Astaire, Ginger Rogers.
2: Yeah.
6: Is it Ginger Rogers?
3: It's Ginger Rogers,
6: yeah.
2: Is that the right? Fred Astaire, am I right in saying that he done a scene once where he was coming down the stairs tap dancing?
7: Is in that one him of his films. That?
3: Yeah, he's yeah.
2: But I was reading somewhere that the director said it was a one take because the director said, that's never going to work. You tap dancing down the stairs are going to be such a danger if you fall. And he'd done it in one take.
6: Brilliant, yeah.
2: And you see the smile up when he gets to the bottom of the orbit. Almost as if to say, ha, told you.
6: Brilliant.
2: Here you go.
3: Yeah, you just have to get drunk to dance. I get drunk, you see. So I have, real sort of like, I can cut things off. I can sort of cut things off around me, you know what I mean?
2: Yeah.
3: When I do it now, because I do dance a little bit more now than I used to do, which surprises Gail sometimes.
2: Yeah.
3: Because she's, you know, she'll always get up and start dancing.
2: Yeah.
3: And you're just sort of jealous when people can do that. And it's usually women, isn't it?
2: Yeah, absolutely.
3: You don't see it. If you sort of bloke in, he's on a show off.
6: Yeah.
3: She's a bit of a show off him, you know what I mean?
2: Yeah, absolutely.
3: Big head. He's got a big head.
2: Big head.
6: Yeah.
3: Big head that bloke's got. And women can just get off and start dancing. And I've always been, you know, bit jealous.
6: Well, women dance in pairs, don't they? They won't get up on the dance floor by themselves. You have to have a debate with them as well, you see.
3: Yeah.
6: Next thing, the fellas move in for the kill.
3: Let's have a bit more music. I'm going to go to Dusty Echoes now.
7: Can we dance to this?
3: I'm just thinking we might be, some of it's a bit country and westerny as well. But the tracks are called Swamp Water, Katrina, Fool's Gold, Chain Gang, and 1,000 Yards. So we'll go for 1,000 Yards
2: go on, then.
3: Of dancing.

0: Welcome back to WTF. It's coming up to about 11:30 now. So if you're listening some other time, like on Saturday or something.
1: Yeah, it's the same time.
0: Tune in on Wednesday. We can also phone in. You can text in 07761908062. We've done a lot tonight. We've done Christmas. Oh, we haven't done Christmas Park yet, have we?
1: No.
2: Still on Christmas.
0: This is different. This is more to do with politics than Christmas.
1: Yeah.
0: But we'll get to that in a second.
1: Mm. Absolutely.
0: FIFA President, we've done that. Christmas movie. What's your favourite Christmas movie?
1: Yeah, we've done that.
0: We've had a few of them up, people. We haven't touched ex-Nazis yet.
1: No.
0: We've sort of done Billy Moore peaked, haven't we, yet?
1: Yeah.
0: We've all agreed he's peaked. We haven't done football, but so we're going to have 10 minutes on football prediction.
1: Go on then.
0: Well, I'm not going to say anything.
1: Eddie, we'll start with you.
0: What's the feedback from Aiola or whatever his name is?
3: Aiola,
0: yeah.
3: I think I rate the fella. He's come from a quote unquote smaller club in Bournemouth. Did really well there. It was 2 years. He's only signed a 2-year contract at Anfield. And,
1: He never signs longer.
3: Oh, doesn't he? No.
1: He always signs 2-year contracts, and then at the end of 2 years, if he wants to, he'll extend it.
3: Yeah.
2: So where else has he managed then? I don't know anything.
1: He was
2: about
1: a former player, and then took up management. I think he's managed in Spain, and then Bournemouth, and then Liverpool.
2: Okay.
1: So he's had a, you know.
3: He's a Basque Spaniard as well.
2: Yeah. Oh, right. Okay.
1: Yeah.
3: Which is a bit like people have already compared it to, like, the Scouts mentality.
0: Yeah. Or Scottish or Welsh.
1: Yeah.
0: Or
3: Scottish or Welsh. Yeah. Yeah.
2: Getting straight in there, yeah.
1: Yeah.
3: So I like the fella. I mean, I've liked a couple of the performances, notwithstanding we were hopeless against Leeds United in the second half last week. Did you watch it, Matt?
1: I did. And do you know what? It was one of those where it's. You could say the substitutions with the changes.
3: Well, there's a lot of young ones in the team, though. So I don't take any notes of pre-season friendlies. I'm starting to get into the new football season now. I like a little better.
1: Of course.
3: To win the World Cup, didn't I? So that was a good little touch. Got me scoffed for 2 weeks.
0: Eddie.
3: That's what I do.
0: Sausages.
3: Yeah. Well, I'm type of. I like to think. Yeah. Discipline punter. If I win, I'll have a bet.
0: You invest it in sausages.
1: Sausage
0: treats.
3: Yeah. Bottle of wine now and again.
1: Fair enough.
3: I'm encouraged, but we're up against. The likes of Arsenal, who do you want to sign, Master?
1: They won't sign Vinicius Junior because
3: Do you want to just sign the Newcastle player?
1: Oh yeah, Bruno Guimarães.
3: Bruno Guimarães, and the Newcastle fans all up there. And they're good people. They're a bit like Scousers actually, but not quite as good. I'd say so myself.
1: Yeah,
3: they're up in arms because once again they're losing one of their best players, if not their best players. Same happened last summer when Alexander Isak came to Anfield. Didn't want to play for Newcastle. Same sentiments apply to Guimarães.

0: I think I can't see them getting relegated. I could see them maybe mid-table, depending on signings they make and whether David Moyes, how some of the players come back after the World Cup, especially England players. Their first game is home against Crystal Palace. I think that'll set the season. If it's a good performance, then brilliant. If it's not, then slowly but surely. And I've read on some forums and some posts that, you know, the fans are saying that maybe it's time for Moyes to go. But then the question is,
1: who do you get in?
2: How long has Moyes been there now?
0: About 2 years, 2.5 years he's been there.
3: But he's taken them from, like, nearly getting relegated.
0: Exactly.
3: Right, to being, you know, up mid-table. There.
0: Yeah,
3: mid-table a bit higher.
0: Yeah.
3: What do managers have to do to be successful?
2: Well, yeah, it's a lot of this kind of like grind of let's change the manager. Yeah, they get into that like whole cycle. Which
0: the target
2: kind of
0: is to either win the Premiership.
2: That's not going to happen.
0: Premier League, well, or finish in the top five when you go into Champions League, or the top eight where you will go into Europa League or the Conference
2: top
0: League.
2: Is achievable.
0: European football, exactly. And
2: with Moyes.
0: I think the last few seasons Everton have been there or thereabouts, but then they've dropped off towards the end of the season. I think the first few games will be crucial for Everton. If they get a good start, then brilliant. But the more that they, if it goes the other way, then the fans will probably turn and say, well, you know, what's Moyes doing? He's bought this player, you know, is he right for the club? And
3: has he got resources, though? Is he getting back by the
1: well, TFG, the American owners, they seem to have little to do with getting involved with Everton at Football Club. Oh. I think
0: they own Roma as well.
1: They do, indeed. So they're using Everton almost like a feeder club. They're not getting players from Everton to join Roma in that respect. But a feeder club in terms of, like, they're making money on the stadium.
0: Yeah.
1: All the prices have gone up, da-da-da-da-da. You know, the food.
2: So the cash cow, basically, for
0: team.
1: Yeah, Rugby League, I played there a few weeks ago. The Rugby Union, England's Rugby Union, played Fiji, I think they did as well.
2: Yeah.
1: So money-making, they're making the money that way, but they don't appear to be investing big time in the playing squad.
3: Okay.
1: And Evertonians also have a lot of Evertonians have a beef with David Moyes, thinking he's tactically inept. He's a defensive minded manager, which he's always been, to be honest with you, even when he was at Preston North End, you know. And I worked at Preston North End at the time, so blah blah. I've got stories I could tell you there.
0: Really?
1: Maybe another time.
0: Okay.
1: So Moyes has never been the most tactically aware. It's a good example. When the derby, Everton versus Liverpool, near the end of last season, what was the score, Matt? Tell me again.
0: 2-1, Virgil van Dijk scored in the 110th minute.
1: And then they equalised, didn't he?
0: Yeah, Liverpool took the lead. Everton equalised.
1: Okay, so Liverpool took the lead, that's Matty says. Everton equalised. And then what the Evertonians are going berserk about, not that they got beat, but the fact that when they equalised, he didn't go for the kill. Right. He didn't go. And that's typical David Moyes. Not
2: what,
1: personal.
2: You think he just hasn't got it in him?
1: Yeah.
2: And they'll get rid of him?
1: Yeah. So, a fair number, loads of Evertonians think the same thing and all that. So that's why I think Everton could struggle this season. A lack of players coming in, or quality players coming in. And even though Norgard has just signed for them, he could do a good job. But the two fellas they've got up front at the moment, Barry and Beto, Evertonians will be the first to tell you, you know, they couldn't hit a barn door with a banjo.
0: That's true.
1: You know what I mean?
0: That's true.
1: So anyway, subsequently I've had a tenner on Everton to get to, and that's the entrance fee for the whole season.
3: Yeah.
1: So I can look at them. And even Liverpool get beat, I can take some solace. If Everton get beat as well, that's the way I work.
0: That's fair enough.
1: Yeah.
0: As for Liverpool, well, they're currently in talk. Well, from reports that they are pursuing Barcola from PSG and also a young 18-year-old from PSG as well.
1: Okay.
0: Again, this is just reports that are online, and I think again with Liverpool, their first game is Newcastle away. Newcastle will be under a new manager, and Liverpool will have a new manager, so new manager bounce for both. And then obviously I think by the time we get to the first international break, that's normally when the league starts sorting itself out, doesn't it? Because, you know, games will be played, so on and so forth. If Liverpool can get off to a good start like they did last season, then all well and good. But I think fans will give

0: areola time to bed in, not straight away. You know, not be like 10 on straight away, because he's inherited a squad and they've lost the likes of Mo Salah's gone.
1: Yeah.
0: You know, new signs coming in. You've got to take time for them to gel. Last season, Alexander Isak was injured. At the moment, Hugo Ekitike's injured. He should be back, they reckon, towards the end of the year. So it's all about the players you've got now. If you make a good start, I think the fans will be behind him. If it's a so-so start, I can't see the fans turning on him as such. You know, as you've got to give yourself a chance to bed in.
2: Of course, yeah.
0: Yeah.
2: Traditionally, Liverpool supporters have always been very patient.
0: Yeah, absolutely.
2: They?
0: Yeah.
2: And then I'm picking up a big picture of Kevin Keegan.
3: Yeah, Kevin Keegan.
2: My hero. We're talking about Newcastle.
0: Liverpool, we were.
2: The first game of the season, Matt, at St James's Park. It's going to be a big memorial towards Kevin. And Liverpool and Newcastle clubs are both working together to basically sort that one out. I'm sure I know they will. The fans of both clubs will join in commemoration, is the word?
0: Yeah, well, Liverpool announced earlier this evening that they will, on Sunday, when Liverpool played Monaco in the first pre-season game at Anfield, Kevin Keegan's going to be in front of the match day programme for that, and it's going to be a minute of applause.
2: Is there?
0: Yeah.
2: There's two games at Anfield that day, isn't it, Matt? Am I right? The one's behind closed doors.
0: One, that's the following week. One is at the AXA.
1: What's that one?
0: Against Como.
2: Yeah.
0: I think it's Como. They've got a number after it, but I don't know what they've got. There's two games. One will be behind closed doors, which is, I think, just gives a chance to run a game. Basically, so he can play two different sides, and then the game kicks off at 6:30 against Como.
2: That's the one to pay, but the supporters are.
0: Yeah, that's one the supporters will be allowed into. Yeah, yeah, but the one behind closed doors at AXA, no one gets in. Well, unless you're media.
2: Ah, right, get you. Yeah. So Kevin Keegan, my hero when I was a kid. I don't know if you noticed the picture on my Facebook a few weeks ago. I know you're not on my page, Facebook, Andy. It was when I won a competition in the Echo to train with Kevin Keegan.
3: Yeah, yeah.
1: Oh, right, okay.
2: Yeah, and we also got Stylo Matchmaker football boots, a big Stylo Matchmaker sports bag, a couple of other bits and bobs from Stylo Matchmaker, which don't exist no more, I don't think. But, Kevin was really good. I remember kicking the ball, he started the session off. We did for about an hour and a half, 2 hours every Wednesday. And I was kicking the ball with my left foot against the wall, and Kevin come over and said, "How come you're using the left foot all the time?" I said to him, I'm right footed, Kevin. I just want to get better on my left foot. And he was made up with that.
1: Yeah.
2: He said, "Well done, lads," and chucked me head like that. And there's. So lovely fella. And he was doing that off his own bat. He's only just joined Liverpool the year before. That was 1973. He joined Liverpool 2 years previously. And he was basically from the Bill Shankly mould of, And you could see that when he was playing and managing Newcastle.
0: Yeah.
2: He wanted the same passion, the same, honesty from
0: exactly.
2: players as well.
0: Yeah. We were speaking about the FIFA president before. From FIFA Media. FIFA leadership holds constructive and positive meeting in Rabat, Morocco. The FIFA Secretary General and members of the FIFA Management Board in attendance reaffirm their full support for FIFA President Gianni Infantino. As the only official elected by 211 FIFA members' associations in turn, the FIFA President reiterates his full support for FIFA Secretary General and the FIFA Administration for their necessary and outstanding work in delivery of his vision. That is it. That's an official statement on FIFA Media.
1: It's bad when they have to say the statement saying that everything is fine.
0: Yeah. Absolutely.
3: Right. Okay. I'm looking back to the list again. We've got about 10 minutes to talk, really. Me and Matthew were talking about this the other day. Wednesday, wasn't it, Matthew?
0: It was, yes.
3: Yeah, the Christmas market.
0: Yes.
2: Oh, yeah.
3: This is... It's I mean, Andy, you said you don't like the markets. I totally agree with you. I went down there to have a look around, but I also went down there. There was an event on that me and Gail got invited to. It was F. Scott Fitzgerald, Great Gatsby Ball.
1: Oh, in St. George's Hall.
3: Yeah, we got free tickets for it. So I thought, well, I'll put a bit of effort in, because there'll be loads of people dressing up, in
1: 1920s.
3: Yeah, so yeah. I bought a tuxedo with wide lapels. I bought a wing collar shirt and a dicky bow.
0: Yeah. Nice.
3: What else did I get? I got something else on him.
2: Did you hire them, Steve?
3: No, I bought them.
1: Did you get a hat?
3: I didn't get a hat, you see. No, that's there's the rub.
0: Did you get a Tommy gun?
3: I thought Well, I should have done. But I thought, that's going to be great, this queued up. All the women have put a great deal of effort in, you know, they had the flapper thing, you know, the feather up the side.
0: Yeah.
3: And then the blokes would turn up with, like, a joke trilby on. You know them trilbies you get from joke shops, they're sort of, like, terrible trilbies.
1: Yeah.
3: And a suit, And I'm like, I think I got patent leather shoes as well. I was like, you know,
2: looking smart,
3: proper Fred Astaire, like, you know.
2: Yeah.
3: I was peak Fred Astaire as we went in. And we went in, and it was terrible. It was like, it was dead crowded. Imagine St. George's Hall.
0: Yeah.
3: Absolutely packed, so you can't even walk across it.
0: Yeah.
3: And we walked in, and the band was playing, like, a Taylor Swift song or something like that.
1: Oh, no.
3: And I had all these fantasies. There'd be a jazz band on there.
1: Yeah.
3: You know, doing all, you know, Bix Beiderbecke stuff and people all that type of stuff. And it was like, and people were just getting wellied, basically, top and bottom of it. You paid an extra £20, you got a mask. So it was like a mask.
0: Oh,
3: right.
2: Yeah.
3: We just picked up a few different dotted around the place that people had got rid of. Anyway, we literally lasted about half an hour. We got our photographs taken.
2: Yeah, ourselves.
3: I thought, that's it. And we went over to the Radisson Hotel. Mm. And the Radisson Hotel bar was full of people dressed up.
1: Who'd left.
3: 20s gear, who'd left and were absolutely disgusted with it.
0: Yeah.
3: So we went over to them and I said, you know, you've just been over there. And he said, yeah. He said, did you enjoy yourself? And he went, no. It was shit.
2: Who organised that?
3: It's this outside organisation. St. George's all up. If there's 1,000 people in there, everyone's paying 25 quid a head. We didn't pay anything. It's 25 grand there. Mm. But I couldn't see 25 grand because, A, you couldn't get to the bar.
2: Yeah.
3: And B, the bar was really expensive anyway. But what's happening at Christmas is we've just decided, Liverpool City Council, the greatest entrepreneurs in the world, have decided to try and get a new organisation to do the market. And they've got this organisation called Underbelly. Now, before we went on, we talked about how every single thing we've seen in the paper about Underbelly, it says exactly the same thing. It's exactly the same thing that's on the Underbelly website. Mm. So the people who are writing that and saying, oh, we've got this fantastic organisation doing it, haven't gone, did they really do that?
2: Yeah.
3: Did they really get involved with that? Did they really do this thing in Edinburgh every
1: year?
3: Did they do the thing in Leicester Square? Mm. And a few phone calls and a few searches on the internet can get you a lot of information. Now, I haven't tried to discredit some of the things that they've said they do, but is it going to be as good as they're saying it's going to be? Because the artist's impression, and we always know what they're like, there's a big ice rink where a lot of the stalls were, proper ice rink, in front of the steps. Because I thought, well, if you put it around the corner, the ice rink's going to be on the slope.
0: Yeah, that's true.
3: Going to be toboggan down to the museum. But the big thing about it was there was complaints from some of the previous stallholders whose rent have more than doubled with extra cost for electricity.
2: Yeah.
3: But the big thing, and you're going, nah, you can't be doing that. If you're a business in there, you can't use your own cash machine.
0: You
3: can't use your own card machine. Now, if you can see problems with this in the future, by all means, do that, Eddie.
2: I will do.
3: But
2: do it twice.
3: Right. On the proviso that they have to wait up to 90 days for their money. So you're working your guts down there, right?
2: Yeah.
3: You're paying them all this rent, right? Yeah. But the money that you're earning by card, and I'd say something like 95% of the business is going to be through cards, is not through your card machine.
1: So it's going through their company and you're waiting for the payouts.
3: Yes.
0: Plus cash. Oh, you're not allowed to accept cash.
3: Can you see any problems in that? Can anyone see any problems in that?
0: No.
1: Just a tad.
3: Well, look, that bridge ahead has given way, Eddie, but we're still heading towards it.
1: Yeah, that's extremely dodgy.
2: Would there be any interest on the money that they're keeping hold of?
3: Probably not.
2: Okay.
3: They'll be interested.
1: Not for you.
3: But they'll be keeping it.
2: Of course I'm saying.
3: I worked for an organisation once. I won't go into the full detail about it. But I ended up, I provided activities for an organisation in Pontins. And the guy who run it, he was also my boss in Knowsley, but he did this as a sideline. He did all your work there. And he said, you get your cheque in 6 weeks.
2: Okay.
3: Right, okay. Yeah. Because Pontins don't pay me. And then he gave it up. He moved on to other pastures. Some bloke took it over. So I did the same thing in Pontins in Ainsdale, right? And I was doing about 3 activities in the day with people.
2: Yeah.
3: It's called activity holidays. That's why there was activities. And I turned up at the end of the day, and he said, when are you coming for your money? It's this new bloke. And I said, what do you mean? I've got to wait 6 weeks, haven't you? He said, no, I've been paid. I'll give you a check at the end of the day. So we've got a check like 200 quid or something.
2: Yeah.
3: So he was stiffing us for the interest on this money. He must have had 20,000 quid in the bank getting interest.
2: Mm.
3: I'll pay him
1: for
3: now.
1: 6 weeks. And then, yeah.
3: Now, do you think that's going to happen? And we'll make a note of this recording for the new year when it might possibly happen. And is there no one in the council when they were looking at the tenders for this gone?
2: Yeah, he's on to this.
3: Oh, hang on a minute. Yeah. You know, and there's a certain councillor, I'm not going to say, who's the like business, you know, the head of the business team.
2: Yeah.
3: He's supposed to have a master's in business, MBA.
2: Experience, yeah.
3: But, you know, you like a lot of things that obviously it looks great on paper. Apparently this is not going to cost the council any money. They haven't said it makes the council any money.
2: So,
3: where's the entrepreneurship in this?
2: Well, exactly, yeah.
3: And Matty said that, why don't they just run it themselves?
0: That's true. But I think the story also said that they're going to make £2 million over the next 3 years. But
3: the next 3 years, yeah. So that's nothing.
0: Exactly, yeah. But Liverpool markets are going to have pop-up markets down by the pierhead. But why, as I've said before, why are the council not running this? When you think about it, there'd be no overheads because basically St George's Hall, St Plateau, they own it.
1: Yeah.
0: So they could set the rates, they can set whatever, and they can say, okay. Now, another thing I noticed in the story that you can't accept cash.
3: But I've not, you see.
1: So everything has to go through the company to go.
3: Even in festivals,
1: them.
3: That doesn't happen.
0: No.
3: You go to Glastonbury, all these festivals, they've all got card machines. But the business card machines, they're not.
1: Yeah, they're not owned by a Glastonbury Festival.
3: Yeah. So you're just going, you know, that stinks.
2: Yeah.
3: Stinks to high heaven.
2: Good work there, Steve, doing a bit of research.
3: Yeah.
0: Yeah, that's the question.
2: Infrastructure about the wooden huts that they use.
0: Yeah.
2: Who pays for them?
0: Well, last year, from what I can remember from the story, I think it was about £6,500. This year's
3: 14.
0: Some people have been quoted £15,000. Traders have been quoted.
3: They don't have their own stores. They're bussed into Liverpool.
2: Yeah.
3: In fact, you stick them on the film car park on Edge Lane over the weekend.
2: All right, okay.
3: Because remember, they put them there one year before the remembrance ceremony. Do you remember that?
2: Yeah.
1: Oh, and people were pissed off. Well, because it was like
3: So they have to hang back now till after the 11th of November or thereabouts.
2: Yeah.
3: So they're sitting. You know, I go take photographs of them and look, Santa's coming and things like that.
0: Yeah.
3: But again, it's November. It's the beginning of November.
2: Yeah.
3: It's Christmas.
2: Yeah. And how much is that figure then? £14,000?
0: For the duration of the Christmas festival.
3: It's £1,000 a foot.
0: Yeah.
2: A week. Hang on, £40,000 a week?
0: No, £14,000 in total for is it 3 weeks, 6 weeks?
3: No, it's 6 weeks.
0: 6 weeks. So 6 weeks. 14. But you've got to then make, say, what, £2,500 a week?
2: Yeah.
0: You know.
2: Before you make a profit?
0: Before you make a profit.
3: Mm-hmm. Boycott.
0: That's ridiculous.
2: Well,
0: genuinely, because
3: local companies should boycott it, and we should. But you know, make I went down there last market. Year, and it was dreadful. It was just full of drunken people.
0: Yeah,
3: yeah.
0: I mean, if you want to pay £8 for a hot chocolate, go ahead.
3: Yeah,
0: genuinely.
2: Yeah.
0: I mean, what you know, you go down there, and as you say, it all looks very pretty as you walk into it, and so
3: it
0: on and so forth.
3: It looks tacky as hell.
1: Yeah, I don't like it.
3: It looks tacky as hell.
1: I went down. You know, you go down there thinking, oh, you know, maybe it will be good, and it's always
3: and
1: like
3: it's always rubbish.
1: Terrible.
0: Yeah. The prices are ridiculous,
1: so and they'll be even more ridiculous because the price is going up. Yeah. So they have to put the prices up.
2: So the real victim here is the punters, obviously.
0: Absolutely.
3: And the traders. So I think like. This could actually kill it.
2: Yeah.
3: They could kill it this year.
1: Well, there's going to be a point
3: by everyone's greed.
1: It's not worth paying the money because there'll be no return on it.
0: No.
2: And how long do the traders have to wait to get the money back?
0: Up to 90 days. So you're looking at March. So and if you're like self-employed and you get
3: your... End of the tax year
0: is January. You've not got the money to pay it.
3: Right, we've got a quick one. We've got a quick play out now. I promised him this. I had Jimmy in today. Jimmy Little.
0: Hello, Jim.
3: He's been listening.
0: Has he been listening? That's good.
3: I've had a good recording session with him. I've got a, I've got him in control now.
2: Oh, have you?
3: Yeah.
2: Young swears twice a week.
3: He doesn't swear. No, the thing was, he said, can I phone up? And I said, no, you can't, because the last time you phoned up, we got reported to Ofcom. So I had a little bit of a recording session in town to get him to... I don't know whether he took advice off me, but he took advice off me today. So we're playing out on his version of You'll Never Walk Alone.
0: Okie dokie.
3: It's slightly manipulated, but I'm going to try and make these songs sound better than that. So it's good night from everyone in the room.
0: See ya.
3: Next Wednesday, and hopefully, you know, we'll be in next Wednesday. The next time we're not going to be in is September 9th, when there is an Avocado.
2: Oh, yeah.
3: Okay. So good night from Liverpool Community Radio.
2: Yeah.
3: What the flip.
0: Yeah, we're back.
3: And everyone in the room, this is Jimmy Little.
2: Yeah.

0: 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So why not call us on 07 483 426 969. 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We also hold small community events to help people get out of the house, mix with their neighbours, and that helps them with stress and it eases loneliness. We've also got an amazing garden space and it looks beautiful this time of year with all the flowers in bloom, and the Toxteth birds and the bees are loving it too. As well as all that, we can help you find training, connect you to real local opportunities. 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It's just a short walk from Prince's Park Gates. We're open Monday to Friday, 9 till 4:30. You don't need to struggle alone. 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But don't forget, if you do get in touch, make sure you mention that you heard about us on Liverpool Community Radio.
1: Oh, I'm so glad school's done and you're ready to go with the boys a lot.
2: Yeah, and I'm so excited for it tonight, Jez. Are you?
1: Yeah, honestly, I really am. Lexi, are you coming tonight?
3: Well, what are you going on about? What's the Boise?
1: You really don't know what the Boise is?
3: Not the faintest idea.
1: Well, the Boise is Edgehill Youth Club.
2: It used to be just for boys, but now it's for both genders.
1: Well, there's football,
2: art,
1: table tennis,
2: pool,
1: dancing machines,
2: and air hockey.
1: And lots more.
3: Wow, that's a lot of things. But who works there?
1: Lots of boss staff.
3: Well, how much is it to get in?
2: It's only £1 entry.
1: There's a tuck shop, which you don't need much for. It's all dead cheap.
3: Oh, really?
2: Shall we go then, Mummy?
3: Yeah, go on then. Let's go.
1: Come on, let's go. Yay!
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7: 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We're open Monday to Friday, 9 till 4:30. You don't need to struggle alone. 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

0: Hello, my name's Steve Farragher, and I'm here to explain to you all about the LCR Club 100. 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I realise £100 is a big ask, especially at the moment. But in reality, this £100 equates to eating one Greg steak bake or drinking one Starbucks coffee a week. In return for being part of Club 100, you'll get a framed certificate, an LCR mug, and the chance to be a guest on our programme, Kenny Island Discs. But more importantly, you'll get a warm, fuzzy feeling that you or your organisation is contributing to a worthwhile community project. You
1: can right, welcome to tonight. I'm only putting this on because it's going on the radio. Welcome to tonight's edition of the Tiny Quasson Sessions. We've got a couple of good acts on tonight. We've got Nathan.
2: Yeah, aka Thomas Leslie.
1: Thomas Leslie?
2: Yeah, it's my middle name, that.
1: Oh, right, so yeah. Nathan Thomas Leslie.
2: Thank you.
1: Let's give him a big hand.
2: Yeah!
1: You've not done much performing, have you?
2: What'd you say?
1: Have you done much performing?
2: No, it's only third time, this.
1: Only third gig. Big hand, let's go.
2: Right. Yeah. The first song is a cover of a cover, and it's Slipping Through My Fingers by Declan McKenna.
3: Go on.